0: Venezuela, magnitude 7.1, reports of heavy damage, collapsed buildings, and a tsunami warning. AP reporter Juan Arrieras in Caracas.
1: Glasses fell to the floor. Neighbors are coming down to the streets.
0: And here at home, a rural area of Northern California experiencing its strongest earthquake since 1940 this morning. Some injuries, but no immediate reports of major damage. Another day of scorching heat in France, Paris hitting 105 degrees. So hot across much of Europe that tourist sites have shut down. American tourist Tanya Thompson said that they were lucky to have reserved tickets before noon.
2: And the last entry was at 2 p.m., so many people who've traveled from around the world aren't getting to see the sights that Paris has to offer because of this heat wave, and it's dangerously hot.
0: Lawmakers held a ceremony on Capitol Hill to dedicate an America 250 time capsule that'll be buried in Philadelphia on July 4th. Architect of the Capitol, Thomas Austin.
3: The capsule itself measures over 4 feet wide, 2.5 feet deep, and over 4 feet tall. We needed such a big capsule to tell the story not only of the United States Congress, but also of the American people.
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0: A Florida man is facing manslaughter charges for a fatal bow and arrow shooting in Hernando County, north of Tampa. The family of a Texas woman killed last week when a Tesla crashed through the front of their house has filed suit.
8: The driver of the car that crashed through the front of a home killing a 76-year-old woman says his Tesla was in autopilot mode. Tesla refutes that. For the woman's family,
9: we're still in a fact-finding mode.
8: Attorney Chris Adkins says the car itself may provide the answers, and he wants Tesla to preserve all the data sent from the car back to the company at the time of the crash.
9: Mainly, we're alleging a product defect and a failure to warn on Tesla's part.
8: And negligence on the part of the driver, 44-year-old Michael Butler. Jim Ryan, ABC News.
0: A study to make you squeal. Researchers at Rutgers University find mice are genetically evolving to become more resistant to the poisons designed to kill them. It's a result that Terrell Williams can back up. He owns The Bug Bully in Philadelphia.
10: It used to work right away, but what's happening is it's starting to take longer for the application to work. That's what we've been noticing.
0: Experts say humans should focus on decreasing the use of pesticides and focus on prevention or sanitation. A collection of early public writings by the future Pope Leo will be published this fall for the first time in English. Freedom Under Grace, Reflections on the Spiritual Tradition That Formed Me, was released in Italian by the Vatican Publishing House earlier this year. Dave Packer, ABC News.
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12: Hey, welcome back to the Lars Larson Show. It's a pleasure to be with you on a Wednesday. Always glad to get to your phone calls and emails. I want to talk about what the president is up to right now. When he said he was planning to sign a bill today to make housing easier and more affordable in the United States of America, and then at the last minute, he canceled the signing ceremony. Let me tell you what I think is going on. But first, welcome to the Lars Larson Show. It's a pleasure to be with you. I'm glad to get to your phone calls and emails. If you want to join what we've always called the best conversation in talk journalism, it happens right here every day at 866-HEY-LARS. That's 866-439-5277. And if you're a naysayer, boy, I'll tell you something. Almost 30 years ago, I told a producer who worked for me then, nice young lady, I said, we're going to put naysayers to the head of the line. And she said, what do you mean naysayers to the head of the line? I said, people who disagree with me get to go first. And she said, that's crazy. There aren't conservative shows anywhere in America that allow naysayers, people who disagree with the host of the show, to go first. I said, we're going to be the one that does it every single time. And that became a hallmark of this show, and it always will be a hallmark of this show. If you disagree with me, you are allowed to go first. Now, we get a number of naysayers who will call the show, and boy, they give Joel no end of grief. They say, I want to be a naysayer. Great. What do you disagree with Lars about? Oh, I don't know. Well, if you don't know, then you don't disagree. In any case, I love the fact that I've got great producers in Joel Maha and Mackenzie Prunty, and they do a great job. So please be very nice to my producers when you call. But if you want to call in and you honestly disagree with my point of view on anything, on Iran, on Donald Trump, on taxes, if you're one of those Democrats who believe we can tax our way to prosperity, well, God bless you and your confusion. I don't think it's true, but we'd be glad to put you to the head of the line. That is the best test of my ideas, is if I'm willing to answer some questions about how things actually work. But let me get to that Road to Housing Act here in just a moment. The one that President Trump said he wanted it passed, and it was passed by the House and the Senate, and it was passed in a massive bipartisan effort. That means both Republicans and Democrats voted for it. Do you know where Donald Trump got screwed by his own party? Because members of the Republican Party, four of them in particular, decided to sell out the president when it came to the SAVE Act. So guess what the president did at the last minute? He said, I'm not going to sign that housing bill. I'm not going to sign it. You know, the Democrats, the Republicans, they both wanted the signature on that because then they could go out and brag to their constituents in an election year, hey, look what the president did. He signed our bill, and it was a bipartisan effort to make housing more affordable. You know what the Republicans wanted to skip? They wanted to skip the SAVE Act. Now, let me tell you, because I've repeated this a few times, but I want people to understand, when somebody asks you, what is this SAVE Act that President Trump is so focused on getting the Congress to pass? It's very simple. I mean, it's got a lot of pages to it, but the bottom line is three very simple things. If the SAVE Act becomes law, it's already passed the House, not once, but twice. It's got enough votes to pass the Senate, but the Republicans lost their backbone, and they said, oh, we can't get it done. Now, this is the same Republican Party where Republicans will sell out the president and say, we can vote to stop Donald Trump's war with Iran. We can vote to do all these other things, but we can't get the SAVE Act passed, even though it's supported by about 80% of the American public. That means it's a lot of conservatives, but it's a certain number of both non-affiliated voters and Democrats as well. So what does the SAVE Act do? For all your friends, when they ask you that, here's the simple three things it does. Number one, the SAVE Act says to be able to vote in America, you have to be an American citizen and prove it. Number two, you have to have picture ID to vote. Number three, your ballot has to arrive at the elections headquarters by election day. If you don't have all three of those, well, imagine what that would do for American elections. It takes control of those elections again. And the only people who oppose it, mostly Democrats, they oppose it because they don't want people to have to prove that they're citizens to vote. They want non-citizens to vote. They want people to be able to vote where their ballot arrives after Election Day and is counted after Election Day. And they certainly don't want picture ID. Now, they do tell a bunch of really clever lies. And they say, well, you know, black and brown people, they don't know how to get driver's licenses. I kid you not, there are Democrats who will say that with a straight face. It's absolute lunacy. I've got plenty of friends who are black and brown who have driver's licenses. They have no problem whatsoever. But remember, the Democrats have always been the party of slavery. The Democrats have always been the people of, say, Joe Biden, who once told a black audience, they're going to put you all back in chains. That kind of nonsense. You know, the kind of garbage that you get from the Democrat Party, they have always been the party of slavery, and they always will be. So why does Donald Trump want the SAVE Act passed? Because without it, American elections go straight down the toilet. With it, we save American elections, and we save the right of citizens to vote, and non-citizens get out of our elections. But let me get back to this housing bill, the one that Donald Trump was ready to sign, but then he said, no, you know what? I'm not going to sign it until you pass the SAVE Act. So what is in the Road to Housing Act? Number one, it streamlines permitting and approval processes. That gets homes built faster. Number two, it expands financing options for manufactured and modular housing. Modular housing, I'll tell you what, I know you can turn up your nose at it if you want to, but frankly, they build very, very good modular housing today. And it encourages office to residential conversions. Now, that's the one I've still got some questions about. It is a very difficult thing to do. But when you talk about turning an office building into some kind of residential building, they're really not built the same way. They're not plumbed the same way. They don't have electricity run in them the same way. But if you can make it happen, if you can make it pencil out, that's great. It improves access to small dollar mortgages in underserved areas, and it provides incentives for communities that increase the housing supply. That's the thing I've been asking for all along. If you said to those communities like, say, San Antonio or Austin, Texas, the ones that changed the rules and said, let's make it easier for the folks who want to build housing to be able to build the housing that is in demand, you know what happened there? Housing prices went down. They didn't, not only didn't flatten out, they went down. And they didn't go down because there was a drop in demand. They went down because supply went up. And supply went up because they changed the rules. It supports rural and veteran housing programs. It focuses on cutting barriers to construction instead of just subsidizing demand. Now, I'll tell you what, that does need to pass. But Donald Trump is exactly right. We've got to get the SAVE Act passed. And I'm glad to see him use the leverage to make that happen. By the way, everybody talks about those weight loss injections, you know, the GLP-1s, because the results, I'll admit, they are dramatic. They work by lowering your blood sugar and reducing your appetite. 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
15: Hey, welcome back to the Lars Larson Show. It's a pleasure to be with you. Well, the head of America's largest teachers union claims that educators can't afford to make ends meet. While pulling in, she pulls in about $514,000 a year on their dime. Is Randy Weingarten running the biggest con in American education? I thought I'd put that question to Larry Sand, who's a retired classroom teacher, 28 years of experience, and served as president of the nonprofit California Teachers Empowerment Network. Larry, welcome back to the program.
16: Thank you, Lars. Pleasure to be here.
15: Should anybody take Randy Weingarten seriously? She's pulling down $500,000 a year. She's representing teachers, and she claims they can't even make ends meet.
16: Yeah, if it wasn't so idiotic, it would be hysterical. I mean, and she has no idea how big of a fool she makes of herself. She makes $514,000, as you said, and she's the, you know, and she, so that puts her in the top 1% of single, you know, wage earners. And it's like everything she says, it's wrong. And she complains about teacher salaries. She, you know, you know, she talks about fascists. She wrote a book recently, which is just full of garbage. But anyway,
15: I guess what I wonder is, what's the message for parents out there? Because I see parents being told over and over again, you have to pay teachers more. And yet there's no evidence that paying teachers more produces a better result.
16: No, it's absolutely untrue. You know, it sounds good. You want to, you know, say, oh, teachers are so important, we need to pay them more. But Just Facts, which is a wonderful website, digs deep into actual facts and not just the baloney that union leaders sell, notably Randy. You know, and he brings up that teachers only work 180 days a year, whereas people in the private industry work a lot more than that.
15: Yep.
16: And teachers only work 6 hours a day. And when you add in, yeah, sure, there's you know, maybe teacher conferences and prep work to do. But even when you add that in, they fall far short of what people in private industry do.
15: Because, Larry, I've had this argument with people for a long, long time, and usually I get somebody who says, well, you have to go sit in a classroom. I said, I sat in a classroom for 12 years as a student. I've sat in a classroom as a reporter at various times in my career to cover what teachers are doing. I understand that they have a job, but their union contract usually says that they have to teach around 5 hours a day for about 1,500 hours a year, which I consider a three-quarter time job. Not half-time, but three-quarter time, and fairly well compensated for a three-quarter time job, isn't it?
16: Yeah, and I taught for many years, and if I'm short on money, then I get a summer job. You know, I did all sorts of work over the summer. I worked in a camp for slow learners, whatever. You know, teachers can do this, and she just turns teachers into victims, which is ridiculous.
15: Well,
16: so not really. In some sense, it's not even a full time job, especially when you compare it to people who work in private areas.
15: The other thing that I think people are going to discover, Larry, is I know plenty of people who homeschool. My granddaughter is homeschooled and very successfully, and she does very, very well. She makes great marks. You know, because she's required to be tested by the state to make sure the homeschooling is doing what it's supposed to do. And I think one of the reasons the teachers unions, and you can speak to this as a retired classroom teacher, is that when parents sit down, oftentimes parents who don't have college degrees, parents who don't have specialized training, and they sit down to do homeschooling, they find out, oh, this is relatively easy and can be accomplished in a very small number of hours per day per child, yeah, depending on how you go about it. And you say, so we were paying teachers $100,000 a year plus benefits to do something that the average parent with no specialized training could get done in a few hours every day. I mean, it starts to put the lie to the whole mythology built up around schools, doesn't it?
16: Yeah, especially early on. Obviously, if you're taking certain, like, you know, calculus or something.
15: Most
16: parents might not be good at that. But yeah, but teaching ABCs and how to read, this is easy. And I would just like to throw in the fact that there was literacy rates were higher before public schools came into being in the 19th century. That is such a stunning statistic that the literacy rates were higher before schools were taken over by the government. That's why I'm what's called an abolitionist. I don't think the government should have any role in education at all. Just like when you go buy food, you buy it from a competitive supermarket. You go to the market that has the best food, the lowest prices, you know,
15: yep,
16: freshest vegetables.
15: Yep.
16: You don't go to the market that has rancid meat and, you know, moldy food.
15: But you just hit on one of the real truths there, Larry, is that most people who move into a neighborhood, if you said, well, where can I go grocery shopping? People would say, well, you can go over here, you can go over there, you can go to this third one or that fourth one. They're all within a short distance. You say, okay, where can I buy gasoline? Oh, four or five choices. Where can I buy this? You know, four or five choices. Then you say, what about school? Well, if you live in this neighborhood, your kids go to that school. Well, do I get a choice? No, there's no choice whatsoever. If you had actual choice, then the public schools would still be able to provide for kids, but they'd have to say, we need to produce something that's very competitive with all the other alternatives. And if we don't, nobody's going to bring their kids to us, right? You'd be the grocery store with the rancid meat.
16: Right, yeah. And we have a zip-coded mandated education system, or as I like to call it, ZMES. And, you know, you have to go to the school that's in, you know, closest to you. It's nuts. I mean, if you, you know, just as going back to my supermarket argument, if you had to do that with food, it would be crazy. Of course I'm not going to go. There's a market, but it's a half a mile further away that's much better. I'm going to do my shopping there. But no, schools, no, you can't do that. And this is really important. I mean, for a child's future and the future of the country. And the public schools tend not to educate children very well, which is going to hurt the future of the country. I mean, people need to realize this and wake up. Parents should be in control, as you said, homeschool, or maybe even a micro school. If you don't want to, you know, maybe there's another parent who can take your kid and a few other neighborhood kids and teach them.
15: Yep. You can do, what do they call those, pods? Where they'll
16: We always call it learning pods or micro schools. And, they became big during the COVID
15: pandemic. Yeah. Larry, do you have any other resources quickly to tell my audience that they can seek out?
16: Well, I would seek out homeschooling and see if there's a private school in your area, and definitely get behind, what state you're in. I'm in California, and that's going to be a dead issue. I'm talking about the National Scholarship Program.
15: You betcha. And make sure that your state is taking part. Larry Sands, thanks very much. By the way, picture this scenario. You're sitting at work. Your phone buzzes. It's your kid's number, and it's your kid's voice panicked, saying he's been in an accident, needs money right now, wire it right away. You'd move heaven and earth to make that happen. And that's exactly what the scammers are counting on. Here's the play. 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
23: 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I join. You should, too. Just go to amac.us or call 888-262-2006. 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Better for you and better for America. Let me go first to Tony in California. Hey, Tony, welcome to the program. What's on your mind?
24: Hey, Mr. Larson. Going back to the comments you were making about the modular homes, I just wanted to inform people that that's actually a corporate takeover. If they get that passed, they can build all those houses with machinery, just like they're building cars, and a lot of Americans will lose their jobs.
23: Well, I guess they could build them with machinery, but aren't most modular homes today built by men and women working inside, not out in the weather, and building those modular homes? I guess in theory you could automate that process, but is that the way those modular homes are being built today?
24: There are some of them that, yes, they do cut down on a lot of the labor because a lot of the tools they're using come from overhead, and they don't have to actually hold a nail gun. It's held by a spring, which
23: right,
24: takes off a lot of the weight.
23: Yep.
24: They're allowed to stand
23: isn't that
24: in
23: a good
24: one
23: thing?
24: Position.
23: But, Tony, isn't that a good
24: no.
23: thing?
24: No.
23: Why? Tell me
24: no.
23: why.
24: And because when you have corporations coming in and taking over jobs like that, pretty soon those will all be done with automation. A developer will simply build a big warehouse, and they'll no longer have people that have hold of that gun. Even though they've cut the labor down, they have one person standing there. It's on a conveyor belt. It comes by, they put in there two nails, over and over. Everything is laid out. They have
23: but
24: fewer
23: Tony,
24: people
23: Tony,
24: building
23: help
24: those.
23: Me, help me, because it sounds like you're complaining about the system that Henry Ford invented for making automobiles over 100 years ago, aren't you?
24: You know what? We love the guy. He came out with electric cars. He changed the world. We love that.
23: But I'm asking you, if you're objecting to anything in which you make a process more efficient, Tony, if I went to a job site, and I may have to guess at the decade, but if I went to a job site in the 40s where they were building houses in America, would you imagine they were using hand saws and hand drills, and they were doing almost everything with manual tools rather than electric tools?
24: I love that work, man. I was a carpenter.
23: No, I understand that,
24: years.
23: But just answer
24: That's
23: the question.
24: I love that work.
23: In the 1940s,
24: so you're
23: Tony.
24: You're asking somebody who loved that work, would I have traded that job for sitting in an office?
23: That's not what I'm asking.
24: I love that job.
23: That's not what I'm asking you, Tony. Oh. I'm asking you when the advent of skill saws and nail guns and electric drills and electric tools, you know, including table saws and everything else came along, didn't that effectively eliminate a lot of jobs in building housing?
24: Yes, it did.
23: And was that a good thing or a bad thing?
24: It gets to a certain point where all the jobs are eliminated. And those are a lot of the carpenters are people like myself that was told, I'll never go to college because I didn't have the attention span.
23: You know what? The trades are begging for people right now, Tony. They're short of people left and right. But I guess the point I was trying to make was, if people said at the time they brought a forklift into a warehouse, why, if we don't have a job in which people, men and women, pick up boxes or put them on a hand truck and move them. If we have a forklift that can pick up a ton of boxes or 5 tons of boxes and move it, why, that's going to eliminate a lot of jobs. What would we have done? Would we say, no, we're going to stick with the old technology? I don't think so. Let's go to May. Hey, May, welcome to the program. Thanks for the call from California. What's on your mind?
0: Hello. Thanks for taking my call.
23: Sure.
0: I just heard the segment on homeschooling and education choices.
23: Yep.
0: Okay, well, I raised 4 children. They're adults now, but we were a homeschooling family. And
23: good.
0: I would like to kind of relabel that. We actually were a home educating family because I don't know if we're special, but I worked with a charter outfit.
23: Charter school. Yeah.
0: Yeah, that provided a teacher specifically for us, or what they call her, certified teacher. Yeah, teacher.
23: Yeah.
0: But we had choices, and although we homeschooled the early years are, you know, truly at home, but after that we had choices. Like, there were places we could send them. People were hosting, like, other homeschool families. Like, one mom might do an art class, one mom might do a history class,
23: depending on their skills and abilities, right?
0: Yeah, it was, because I think your previous commentator said it's not easy, but it's certainly very doable. I mean,
23: exactly right. May, thanks for the call. Let me go to Florida and Mike. Hey, Mike, welcome to the Lars Larson Show. What's on your mind?
3: So, Lars, I think in Florida, the money goes with the child in charter schools.
23: God bless that.
3: Go to a charter school rather than a public school. The money goes with the child.
23: Yep, and it should, shouldn't it?
3: Absolutely. It works very well where here in the state.
23: Well, I bet it does, because, Mike, I know that we hear people say, well, that's going to kill the public schools. Do you know what, Mike? As far as I'm concerned, people may not like this, but if you have a public school and it is failing kids the way government-run K through 12 schools routinely fail kids, half the kids in America can't read, half the kids in America can't do basic math, half the kids can't write, their vocabulary has gone down. If you're that public school, you deserve to fail. So when you get new competition from homeschooling, charter schooling, online schooling, all the other kinds of schooling that are available, and the money follows the kid, if a public school has two choices, step up and compete and provide a better product for the people who are your customers, and if you decide not to do that, then don't you deserve to go out of business?
3: Absolutely. And it should be a nationwide thing. It shouldn't be just a state thing.
23: Yeah, although I will tell you something, Mike. I think there's a real, Ben Franklin loved the idea of laboratories of democracy. And back in Franklin's time, there were only 13 of them. Now there are 50 of them, 58 if you're an Obama voter, because Obama thought there were 58 states, and he said so out loud, 58, not 57. But if you say we got all these laboratories of democracy, and people say, why can't we have education like Florida does? You go, well, all we have to do is change our system. If you had one big top-down system, that was determined by the folks in Washington, D.C., you'd be stuck with whatever the folks in D.C. give you. If you've got 50 laboratories of democracy, or 58 for the Obama voters, you're going to have 58 different chances to get it right. And you got the Lars Larson Show.

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12: Hey, welcome back to the Lars Larson Show. It's a pleasure to be with you, and I don't want to scare the daylights out of you, but is the summer camp that you're sending your kids off to, is it actually safe for your kids to attend? The YMCA summer camps are putting boys in girls' cabins based on gender identity, and some of them will not even tell parents that's what's going on. Should the YMCA be hiding your child's gender identity change from you? I thought we'd put that question to Ali Murray, who is Executive Director of the American Parents Coalition. Ms. Murray, welcome to the program.
13: Hi there. Thanks for having me.
12: And I can call you Ms. Murray. I can actually gender you, can't I? I guess for the woke folks, that's not allowed, right?
13: That's right. But yes, you sure can.
12: Okay. So what's going on in summer camps right now? Because we have enough of this in the public schools in America, and now even organizations like the YMCA are getting involved?
13: I know, the YMCA of all places. So this actually started, at least we noticed it, about a year ago, broadly speaking, in the YMCA with their locker rooms, bathrooms, sports teams, and also camps. Last year, we sent a letter to a handful of the federal agencies that provide them with federal funding because the Y brags about receiving $600 million a year in taxpayer funds to all of their branches across the country and their national headquarters. So we sent a letter and have been, you know, pounding the drum since then saying, like, look, if they're going to receive this amount of money in federal funding, then they need to comply with Title IX, which provides sex segregated spaces and equal opportunity for girls. And that is not what they've been doing in their branches with these policies, and also the summer camps, as you stated. So yes, a number of camps across the country do have policies that are separating kids based on gender identity proclaimed by the kids rather than their biological sex.
12: I mean, I hate to say it, maybe I'm using the wrong metaphor, but the tail wagging the dog. Why are they letting a child who's decided to change his or her gender identity determine where that child is then housed? Because as far as I'm concerned, Ms. Murray, I know there are people who say, oh, you're worried about assaults by people. I said, no, how about we just talk about common courtesy? When I used to work in television news, if the TV station sent us on the road, sometimes I'd have a female photographer, sometimes I'd have a male photographer. They would never house a male and a female in the same hotel room. Why? Because you're of opposite genders. And yet today, you know, and you're saying, well, you're afraid they're going to attack each other. No, you're just talking about common courtesy and privacy. Does a man or a woman have the right to, you know, use a hotel room, use the shower, use the best bathroom, and have some privacy? And with little kids, I think that goes double or triple, because we've got to make sure that their privacy is not invaded, don't we?
13: 100%. The other piece that's kind of underreported in this too, like we're talking about kids right now, but this also applies in many places to the counselors and the supervisors.
12: Yep.
13: So you could have a male counselor who is, quote, identifying as a female bunking in a cabin with your 8 or 10 year old daughter, which is a whole nother layer of inappropriate privacy concerns, danger, uncomfortableness. And I think that the big thing that people need to hear when they are listening to this is something that disproportionately affects females, young girls. And it's not just about, quote, equal opportunity to spaces and stuff. When it's the girls who are disproportionately affected. When a girl is uncomfortable showering near a boy, you know, that's the person who skips swim practice. You know, she may refuse to go to the overnight camp because of the mixed sex sleeping arrangements. And parents may choose to withdraw their daughters entirely. So we're going to see a whole generation of girls where Title IX is being effectively erased, if not in physical policy, but just by the nature of girls not wanting to participate in this. I mean, I think we all can remember how confusing and how just bad you feel when you're going through puberty and you're developing in real time and you don't want to share those intimate experiences and spaces with people of the opposite sex.
12: Nope. And I'm talking to Ali Murray, who is executive director of the American Parents Coalition. So tell me this, Ali, does the American Parents Coalition offer parents some, you know, I guess a toolbox of what to do and where to go and how to complain about this if they run into it in terms of their children?
13: We do. So on our website, AmericanParentsCoalition.org, we have a handful of resources. We have some sample questions you can ask your YMCA or camps more broadly before you send your kids off, because unfortunately these are questions that we have to ask today. And then we also have some sample letters that you can send to legislators. Again, the YMCA receives $600 million a year in federal funding.
12: Wow.
13: So it is a problem for legislators to take on, because they're defying Title IX. So there are legal implications to this, and there are enforcement mechanisms and strings that we can pull to force the YMCA to either change their policies or, if nothing else, forfeit that taxpayer money.
12: Well, and I mean, do parents need to be as pointed as to say, when my daughter goes to your summer camp, will she be housed with any biological boys who are identifying themselves as girls? Does it have to be that pointed to be able to get the information necessary?
13: It does. It 100% does. And my kids don't go. I have four kids. They don't go to overnight summer camps, but we've signed them up for a number of sports leagues and you know, experiences, and some of which have been sponsored by the Y. And we, our family, have asked that question at every turn. Fortunately, we live in a place where it's just not happening at our local branch. But that is an anomaly, and it is not the case, even just in our broader community in the neighboring zip code. So it's unfortunately a question that you have to ask, because even if it's not an overnight summer camp, the locker rooms, restrooms, or even the sports
12: facilities
13: are adopting these policies as well. And it's not just with the kids, it's counselors or other adults who are frequenting the facility.
12: Allie, thank you very much. That's Allie Murray, and Allie Murray is the executive director of the American Parents Coalition. We're glad to have her come on the program. And if you have experiences like that as a parent, I'd encourage you to send me an email, or we might even call you up and get you to come on the show and describe what's being done to your child. By the way, are you already dreading those hot summer nights? Because you know the feeling. You're tired, you're ready for bed, but instead of going to sleep, you're kicking off the covers and flipping that pillow over and over again, and then you wake up feeling sweaty at 2 o'clock in the morning. Most people blame the summertime heat, and that's part of it, but the real problem could be your mattress trapping heat all night long. 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
21: From ABC News, I'm Dave Packer. A pair of powerful earthquakes rocking Venezuela. The nation's interior minister detailing the damage after the first 7.2 magnitude quake, followed seconds later by a 7.5. Reports of damage and injuries in Caracas, the Venezuelan capital. And here at home, a 5.6 magnitude quake in northern rural California this morning. Renee Everode was inside a grocery store as items started flying off shelves.
22: I was like shaking from head to toe. My hands were shaking. It felt like it lasted for 20 minutes.
21: President Trump in a closed-door meeting with senators today. That devolved into chaos when he held up a bipartisan housing affordability bill to press for his signature voting security legislation.

0: Shooting in Brooksville. Hernando County Sheriff Al Nehi says it happened early Monday afternoon.
1: There was interaction and a heated argument started between our witness, our victim, and the suspect.
0: The victim apparently died in the hospital. You're listening to ABC News.
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2: Interest rates over 6% coupled with low inventory and high prices took a toll on new home sales last month.
3: Housing industry analysts were expecting a rebound last month after April's decline. Instead, the number dropped from 626,000 new home sales to 580,000, a 7.3% decrease. While sales were down, prices were up. The median price of new houses sold in May was $424,900, up 2% in just a month.
2: ABC's Jim Ryan. The death toll rising in Europe thanks to a record-setting heat wave.
4: In France, it was the hottest day on record. Icons of Paris, the Eiffel Tower, and the Louvre had to close early to keep tourists safe. With hundreds of schools closed and trains cancelled, crowds are flocking to lakes and rivers to beat the heat. But that's caused a surge in drowning deaths. And in Europe, AC is not that common.
5: I haven't stopped swimming since the second I woke up this morning.
6: You're just living on fans.
4: Experts warn of a dangerous heat dome looming over continental Europe.
2: ABC's James Longman. A proposed class action lawsuit accusing gas stations in California of using artificial intelligence software to illegally collude and drive up prices at the pump. The National Taxpayer Advocate says the IRS did better than expected in issuing refunds during the 2026 tax season, despite massive cuts to its workforce. But people who needed help by phone had a hard time getting through. Dave Packer, ABC News.
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0: Back to the Lars Larson Show. Our poll on X today: should Congress be able to stop the president from fighting a war without their approval? The Senate voting yesterday 50-48 to require President Trump to end the Iran war, which concluded last week with a memorandum of understanding. I would say no. Congress should not be able to shut down the president right in the middle of a conflict that sends the wrong message to opponents of the United States. It suggests that the president really isn't in charge of the military, and yet we call him the commander-in-chief. 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Let me start with Aaliyah. Aaliyah, welcome to the program. What's on your mind today?
1: So I wanted to make a comment about your prison to transgender justice thing.
0: Yeah, because we're just so people who weren't listening earlier would know what we're talking about. If you are a biological male, but you now identify as a female, should you be put in a men's prison or a women's prison? Obviously, putting a biological man into a women's prison is automatically problematic, at least the way I see it. What's your take?
1: Yes, my take is, okay, so if you identify as a female, your gender should your genitals should affirm to that. So if you have a female genital downstairs, or if you have a male genital downstairs, should be which prison you should go to.
0: I agree.
1: If I'm not mistaken.
0: Yeah.
1: That way you don't have the confrontations in the prison to where women are getting raped or men are getting raped or anything like that.
0: Yeah, I agree with you. Except that most of the prisons do not run things that way.
1: Even if you weren't born male or born female, if you have that genitalia, that's where you should go. So, like, if you were born male, but you have gone that far into your transgender surgeries and had those operations to where you have female genitalia, you shouldn't be, just because you were born a male, be put in a male prison, because then that gives the same altercation as to where if you put a female in a male prison.
0: I would have to agree with you. Aaliyah, thanks very much. I appreciate the call. Let's go to Cody. Hey, Cody, welcome to the program. What's on your mind?
2: So, Lars, I think that it's a great idea that Canada and the U.S., thanks to President Trump, has extended now the pre-clearance to Vancouver. And now every passenger on the Amtrak Cascade is being screened for everything, security, cargo, et cetera, in Canada. Which is a good idea. I think it actually increases the safety. So do you think we should extend it also like to roads, like highways, freeways, like the Peace Arch, that people would be intercepted and interdicted in Canada?
0: How would you be able to do that for highways? You mean that everybody who drives on a highway in America would have to get cleared onto the highway the way people are cleared onto an airplane at the airport?
2: No, I mean, just like we're doing it right now on the train, that everybody boarding the train in Vancouver and being pre-cleared in Vancouver for going through like TSA checks, just like we're doing in airports across the country, like in Canada, across Toronto. But now they extended it to rail. I'm thinking maybe doing it like in every road leading before the border, like in Detroit, in Windsor before Detroit, et cetera. If it's U.S. bound, it might be feasible to station like TSA agents there. On the Canadian
0: alongside
2: side.
0: The highways, and then keep the highways secure after you've run people through a background check. I'm not sure how that would work. Let me go to Steve, naysayer, and we always put naysayers first. What do you and I disagree about that makes you one?
3: I think I agree with most everything you say, except for the fact that we're in a war which was not approved, and the fact that you should be able to make that decision. I think that we made the mistake, and I'm a big Trump supporter, by the way.
0: Yeah.
3: We made the mistake of not getting the alignment in advance. We need to continue this war, actually. We need to continue to make sure they do not have nukes, but we don't have Congress.
0: Steve, you're dropping in and out on me, and I'm not quite sure why. I don't know if it's your phone or what. But Steve, when you say we didn't get pre-clearance, would you have a president, before he takes any kind of kinetic action, like dropping bombs or attacking a country, he'd go to Congress and they'd debate it in public for a month or two and then come up with a plan that they would sign off on? How would that happen?
3: No, No, I agree with you on that part. I'm going to stop right here. I agree with you on that part. I think the fact is we've gone too far without getting Congress buy-in and without getting our government to say, yes, this is the right thing to do. And actually, I think we need to go further and actually take out the regime and take out their nuclear capability at all. But the public opinion and the lack of Congress support is what is causing the problem here. And so that's the only thing I'm saying is that we need to make sure we have the government and the Congress behind us in an effort that makes total sense versus trying to just go at it on our own because we think, hey,
0: I think ideally that would be great. But, Steve, can you imagine Democrats in the U.S. Congress supporting anything Donald Trump does? If Donald Trump came up with a cure for cancer tomorrow, would Democrats support it?
3: Yeah, no, I understand what you're saying there. But the fact of the matter is we are still a republic, we are still a democratic society, and we need to have our government and our people agree to what we want to go spend our money and our time on. I fully support the effort we're doing, but the fact that we're going about it without support of the Congress and the public is ultimately going to be a negative impact on how we run our government.
0: That's a very good point. Very well said, Steve. Thanks for the call. Let's go to Paul. Paul, you got to make it quick because we're close to the break. What's on your mind?
4: Okay, I'm just going to say that the prayer cards you were referencing were initiated by Bruce Kennedy, a former CEO of Alaska Airlines, and they were highly appreciated by 99% of the passengers. There's a lot of reference to that.
0: Including
4: it wasn't
0: me.
4: Until Emirates and Alaska created a code-sharing agreement several years later. I can't remember exactly what year now, but that's when the they stopped the prayer cards for whatever reason.
0: And do you think it was probably because of the association with Emirates Airlines? I think that's probably it, and I'll bet you're absolutely right. Paul, thanks so much. By the way, I want you to picture this because it can happen to any of us. Your phone rings and you're at work, and it's your child's number. I mean, I'm talking about your adult child, and your kid's voice is on the phone, and he's panicked. He's saying he's been in an accident, needs money wired right now. Now, ordinarily, you'd move heaven and earth to make that happen. And that's exactly what the scammers are counting on. Because here's the play. The criminals buy your phone number and all the details about your family from the data brokers. 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
12: Hey, welcome back to the Lars Larson Show. Consider this. When China sees a strategic opportunity, China can simply act on it. No Congress, no debate, no delay. Are we bringing a permission slip to a gunfight? Well, Alex Gray joins me now, former National Security Council Chief of Staff. Alex, welcome to the program. How are you?
13: Good. Thanks for having me. Appreciate it.
12: Have I mischaracterized the situation we're in? Because I think you've written about this and you've said, look, I'm not suggesting that we have the same kind of system that a communist dictatorship like mainland China has, but there are some built-in advantages, and the Chinese will use them to every extent they can in competition with the United States.
13: No, you're characterizing exactly right. They have the built-in advantage of, you know, being an authoritarian dictatorship. They can make decisions that obviously are not with the you know, best interest of their people in mind. But from a national strategic perspective, they can do what they want to do and need to do on a very quick timeline. And it can be very difficult for a vibrant liberal democracy like the United States and our allies to keep up. Now, I mean, we should say at the same time, they also have the same disadvantage that is their advantage, which is they are an authoritarian dictatorship. And that means that they do a lot of really stupid things, and they can do they can cause themselves a lot of own goals. But at least in terms of being responsive to strategic opportunities, they can act a lot faster than we can.
12: Well, and is there an effective way for a society like ours and a Republican form of government, a small R Republican form of government, to be able to counter China's advantage in some way?
13: Well, I do think there are a number of things we can do. And one, I think President Trump has put, you know, as I think Alexander Hamilton said, you know, energy in the executive, right? The president has been extremely good at using the inherent constitutional authorities he has to act decisively and to act quickly. And there's obviously a limit to that in a small R Republican form of government. But one of the things that an energetic executive can do is, like the president has done in Greenland, like he's done in Venezuela, you take a look at what I call the strategic ledger, the opportunities and the challenges and the risks, and then you make a decision, okay, let's try and get ahead of potential risks, potential dangers. And that's why I think, to use the Greenland example, I think the president said very decisively, we could have a situation in Greenland where China and or Russia use a potential future independent Greenland to threaten the United States. This has been an issue that's been of concern to us for 130 years. Yep. Let's get ahead of it and try and solve that proactively. That's how we can counter some of the inherent advantages the Chinese have.
12: Well, and in fact, can you offer to my audience the comparison of the Solomon Islands and what the Chinese actually did do there, and how that might be the model for what they might do when it comes to Greenland or Iceland?
13: Yeah, absolutely. So Solomon Islands, I think your listeners will be aware of the famous Battle of Guadalcanal in World War II. Thousands of Marines died to make sure Imperial Japan couldn't take over the Solomons and threaten Australia, threaten our sea lines of communication in the Indo-Pacific. The same geographic logic applies to the Solomons today. And that's why the Chinese started off exerting what I call coercive influence. They came in with economic projects. This is the Belt and Road Initiative. They come Yep. in, they want to do airports, they want to do ports, they want to build roads and hospitals. Next thing you know, they're charging usurious interest rates. They're charging just astronomical interest rates for these projects. There's no free lunch. They come in with high expectations. And a couple years down the line, government like the Solomon Islands now owes tens of millions, hundreds of millions, in the case of a Malaysia or a Sri Lanka, where this has played out, billions of dollars in unsustainable high interest debt. Once that happens, the Chinese come in and they say, well, we now have to have a stake in your politics. Now we have to, you have so much debt, we're going to have to start telling you what to do. And it's a very quick descent from that to what happened in the Solomon Islands, where as the Solomons became more indebted to China, China had more control over their political system, the Chinese actually sent People's Armed Police. This is the paramilitary arm of the Chinese military to go into China, into the Solomon Islands, to defend China's investments in that country. And now you actually have, in this kind of Orwellian situation, you have Chinese paramilitaries patrolling the Solomon Islands, arresting Solomon Islanders for criticizing the Chinese Communist Party. And that's the type of situation that, if we're not careful, will happen in a place like Greenland.
12: And they can make it look very attractive, because they'll say, you have all these worn out ports, you have this grid that needs to be rebuilt, we'd be happy to do that, and we'll provide the financing. But it's like signing a deal with somebody from a criminal organization in the United States. Once you're on the hook with them, you can't even pay the VIG.
13: That's exactly right. And next thing you know, this happened in Sri Lanka, happened in Malaysia, it's happened in Africa, happened in the Caribbean. It's a very quick descent to being completely on the hook to the Chinese Communist Party. And they don't do anything out of the goodness of their heart. Every one of these investments has a political string, and you find yourself very quickly having to answer to Beijing on basic questions. The best example in the Solomons is as these projects grew and proliferated for many years, there had been a relationship between Taiwan and the Solomon Islands. Well, very quickly, China demanded that there be no relationship between the Solomons and Taiwan. And the Solomons felt they had no choice but to do that. And here we are.
12: So is the best counter to that to have the United States come in and say, we'll offer the financing for those things? In other words, it's one thing to say, well, you know you've got a problem there with older ports and the Chinese are offering to rebuild it. If we don't give them an equivalent opportunity, can we counter them?
13: Well, there does need to be what I would say is a Western solution. I don't think, particularly in a place like Solomon's, which, as I mentioned, you know, there's a 100-year history of it being strategically and geographically critical from a military perspective. So I don't think it's acceptable to have the Solomons sitting as a vulnerable weak spot in our sea lanes of communication.
12: That's a very good point. That is Alex Gray. Alex is the former National Security Council Chief of Staff. Mr. Gray, it's always a pleasure. Hey, are you already dreading those hot summer nights? And you know the feeling. You're tired, you're ready for bed, but instead of going to sleep, you're kicking off the covers and flipping that pillow over and over, and you wake up sweaty at 2 o'clock in the morning. It's no fun at all. Most people blame the summertime heat, but the real problem could be your mattress trapping that heat all night long. 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

0: A message from...
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1: Hey, welcome back to the Lars Larson Show. So about 11 years ago, just about this time of year, in the month of June, we watched Donald Trump come down an escalator and announce that he was going to run for president of the United States in 2016. So all those years later, I still support Donald Trump, but I've told people that when I disagree with President Trump, I will be glad to tell them that. And right now, I'm hard-pressed to come up with any kind of explanation as to how the current Iran deal that Donald Trump has arrived at to end the conflict with Iran is actually any measurable amount better than the deal that Barack Obama had with Iran in under the same kind of circumstances, but an entirely different agreement, the JCPOA. So I thought I'd start with that with our friend Leland Vittert, who's host of On Balance with Leland Vittert and chief Washington anchor at News Nation. Leland, welcome back.
2: Lars, good to be with you, and your audience is better served by you being willing to tell the truth at times like this.
1: So is there any significant difference between what Obama came up with, which should have been a treaty and should have been presented to the Senate for ratification and never was, and what Donald Trump has come up with to end the current conflict with Iran?
2: Yes, there's big differences, namely that it's worse. Because it ties Israel's hands, or attempts to tie Israel's hands, allows the Iranians to feel as though they have control or de facto rioters veto over the Strait of Hormuz, and somehow makes the United States responsible for restraining Israel against Iranian proxies that Iran encourages or orders to fire missiles at Israel so the Iranians can extract more concessions from the United States.
1: So why did Donald Trump agree to this? Was it that he had walked himself into a position where he needs the war to be over, he needs oil prices to come down, he needs to win an election in November, and none of that is going to happen if we still have a hot war going on with Iran? So this is what's put him in that position?
2: I think there's a lot to that. I don't have reporting on why he so quickly changed. My best explanation from having studied Donald Trump over the past 11 years, as you pointed out, he came down an escalator in June, and that was the last time anybody in the media had to wonder what they were going to talk about that day. The Donald Trump 2.0 presidency has been about trying to get fast or big wins without doing a lot of work. And when things don't materialize, they move on. Right. And there have been a number of these kinds of fits and starts of things that really were fundamentally good ideas. Remaking the Middle East, fundamentally good idea. Nobody had done it for 47 years. Donald Trump was going to do it. But he doesn't like putting in the hard work, and he gets frustrated when the media he feels treats him unfairly, which oftentimes they do. And then he's like, fine, move on. Fixing the reflecting pool. Obama didn't do it. Biden didn't do it. It was disgusting. I run past it all the time. It smelled. It was terrible. It was falling apart. But rather than go through the process of, okay, we're going to really fix the reflecting pool. We're going to dig it up. We're going to fix the pipes underneath. We're going to stabilize the earth. We're just going to put a coating down. It's going to look like the American flag. And when it blew up in his face, blames everybody else and moves on. And that's kind of been this presidency.
1: Although now there is at least closed circuit video that shows that there were people who were deliberately attempting to sabotage things. Even the New York Times is acknowledging that. And so when you have a president who's got people who will actively work to sabotage what he does, what is that kind of president left with?
2: Well, first of all, every president has had people trying to actively sabotage what he's doing. Just ask Abraham Lincoln, okay?
1: Well,
2: so, and George Washington. This is not new, and Trump enjoys the fight, right? But last time I checked, when you sit behind the Resolute desk, you are the president of the United States. You're not paid for easy decisions and easy wins. By the way, it's why most presidents get so little done. And Trump has done a lot, but not a lot of it is stuck. and this is why.
1: Well, I got to ask you about something, though. When you say he's not willing to put in the hard work, I mean, if you define hard work as, say, go back to Obama, who spent, I think it was 13 months jamming through Obamacare with not a single Republican vote, all Democrat votes. He had to cut a whole bunch of deals to make it happen. And in the end, it really wasn't much to write home about, and it's largely fallen apart in the years since then. So if that counts as the hard work, on the other hand, if Trump says, okay, we're going to do this, and he puts in some effort, and then it gets to a point and it gets log jammed, and he says, okay, let's move on to other things, is that because in his business, say, in his business background as a developer, he would have said, let's work on this project. Oh, it's log jammed? Fine. Put that one on the shelf for now. We'll move on to other things and come back to it when it's appropriate. For example, he got log jammed on the SAVE Act, which I thought was perfectly appropriate to pass a law saying you've got to prove you're a citizen, you've got to use picture ID, and your ballot has to be on election day. And it gets all the way through the House. It gets to the Senate. There are plenty of votes to pass it. And the Republicans lose their backbone, as usual, and they won't pass it. So he puts it aside, kind of ignores it for a while.
2: Yeah, okay, I get your idea.
1: Yeah, saying, okay, I'm going to leverage you. I'm not signing your stupid housing bill till you approve the SAVE Act.
2: Yeah, well, good luck with that. Not going to happen. But here's the problem with that. His enemies realize that. Okay, and when your enemies are the Democrats, that's one thing. They can log jam you and divert you. When your enemies are theocratic fanatics who have been on a 1,400-year holy war, and they realize that, that's a bad position to be in.
1: At this point, Trump is apparently out of the war with Iran. Came out.
2: He's not out of the war.
1: Well,
2: no, he's not. No, this is the Iranians are going to hold him over a barrel for the next 2.5 years unless he changes the power dynamic.
1: And what will it take to do that?
2: Go back to war, because it's the only thing the Iranians understand, and now he's going to have to endure more pain in order for them to change their dynamics. This deal is so good for Iran, they can't believe it, and they are still trying to get more out of Trump because they realize they can.
1: And it puts us all in a bad spot, doesn't it? And Israel, I don't think, is going to be constrained by it. I think they're going to say, we didn't give up our sovereignty. Just because Donald Trump cut a deal does not mean Donald Trump gets to tell us what to do, right?
2: Well, especially because Israel now has to show the world in the Middle East that they can't be controlled.
1: Exactly right. That is Leland Vittert from News Nation. 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
18: Hey, welcome back to Lars Larson Show. You know, quite some time ago, I predicted on this show that we were going to run into trouble if we decided to try to accommodate the transgender problems of convicted criminals. And why? Because if you have a transgender male, meaning somebody who is actually female, but identifies as male, or the vice versa, that is a transgender woman, to use the language of the LGBTQ crowd, and say, this is actually a man who now identifies as a woman, so we call him a transgender woman to identify that he is a biological male who's identifying as a woman. That if you decide to try to accommodate that within the criminal justice system, you're going to end up with a problem, because housing a male in a female prison, housing a female in a male prison is automatically problematic. Well, now, the state Supreme Court in one state, the state I live in, Washington State, is going to have to weigh in on the question of where a transgender woman, so-called, meaning a biological man, who identifies as a woman, that where exactly that person should be held in custody, because the state is facing a federal investigation of that entire problem. The state Supreme Court heard arguments yesterday in the case of Amber Kim. Now, Amber Kim has been in the Washington Correction Center for Women. She was moved to the men's prison in Monroe because she committed an infraction. What happened? Well, Kim argues that this decision amounts to unconstitutionally cruel punishment that puts her safety at risk and sets back her transition from male to female. Well, the Trump administration is now investigating how the state of Washington houses incarcerated trans people because a lawsuit from a prisoner in the state's women's prison alleges that a transgender woman attacked her there. Now, I try to keep this a family show as much as I possibly can. But let me explain what happened. When you put somebody who is transgender, that is a biological male, into a women's prison, the fact that the person identifies as a woman does not mean that the person is not still sexually attracted to women. And there are going to be women in a women's prison who haven't had contact with a biological male in some time. So even though sexual activity between inmates is almost universally forbidden in American correction systems, the problem is you're still going to have sexual contact between those inmates. And when you put male inmates into a female prison or female inmates into a male prison, you're going to have a problem. Kim, in this case, the one inmate, was the first transgender woman transferred back to a men's prison in Washington. It came after she was found to have had sex with her cellmate at the women's prison. In other words, a slave. So what did they do? The department did something far beyond what was necessary to address any legitimate concerns it had about Ms. Kim's conduct, says Adrian Lovett, as usual, a lawyer with the American Civil Liberties Union, which represented Kim, the transgender. Emma Grunberg, the state attorney general's office, says that moving Kim to a men's prison was a matter of safety. Why? Because Ms. Kim is actually a male. So they moved the male back to the men's prison. The state appellate court denied Kim's challenge last year. That led to the state Supreme Court taking up the case. Coming out as a transgender woman does not guarantee that you're going to be placed in a women's prison. So in other words, the state of Washington has not even decided to be consistent about where it puts transgender prisoners. Sometimes it puts biological males who think of themselves as females into female prisons. Sometimes it puts them in the men's prisons and vice versa. So there is no consistency whatsoever. The State Department of Corrections said that as of last month, the women's prison had 20 transgender prisoners, and that there were 347 transgender or non-binary individuals being held across all of the state prisons, and most trans prisoners in Washington prisons have not requested gender-affirming housing, meaning most of them have said, I'm a biological male, and I identify as female, but I'm happy to stay in a men's prison. Now, the U.S., not the U.S., but the state Supreme Court is going to have to decide whether or not there is a legitimate issue here or not. Life in prison as a transgender woman, Kim is currently sentenced to life sentence in prison without the possibility of parole. And why? Because she murdered her parents 20 years ago, and she was housed in a men's prison for years. And again, this is mainstream media that's reporting the story this way by referring to her as a female, even though she is not a female. She is described as small and effeminate. Other prisoners then targeted Kim, frequently calling her by anti-gay slurs. She was reportedly attacked multiple times, came out as a transgender woman about a decade ago, and underwent some gender-affirming procedures, but she stayed in a men's prison. So you've got a very messed up situation, which is created by a political movement on the outside of the prisons that has decided that we have to accommodate somebody's mental illness rather than sit them down and offer them counseling so that you can figure out what exactly is the problem. Can we sort this problem out? And in the meantime, where is the best place to keep you? If you're a convicted criminal and you're a biological male, my argument would be that person should be kept in a men's prison. How they dress, what name they call themselves by, how they identify is irrelevant. What does matter is you're guilty of a crime. You were found guilty by a court process, either a jury or a judge or both. You are now sentenced to stay in a prison for a given amount of time. You will stay in that prison, and it will be the prison that matches your biological gender, not what matches your imagination. Now, if anybody has a problem with that, I'd be glad to hear their solution for how to solve this particular problem. It is a major problem in prison systems all over America. And the very fact that we're having to have this decided by state Supreme Courts or even the U.S. Supreme Court, which is still trying to decide whether or not to allow biological males to compete against girls and women in high school and college sports. By the way, I've got a little warning for you. What would happen if you got sick while you're traveling this summer? You can hear that I'm a little congested from a cold right now. But if you're flying across the country or taking a road trip or just heading out with the family, the last thing you want is to be away from home without the medications you rely on. And that's why it makes sense to prepare before you travel. 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
0: ABC News. I'm Dave Packer. Widespread damage in Venezuela after back-to-back powerful earthquakes. ABC's Melissa Adan says it happened while...
1: Many were home celebrating a public holiday. There are videos of collapsed buildings in Venezuela's capital city of Caracas as emergency crews helped to get the injured to the hospital. The U.S. Geological Survey saying the epicenter was located along the country's Caribbean coast. Melissa Adan, ABC News, Los Angeles.
0: President Trump and Republican Senator Bill Cassidy got into a shouting match during a Capitol Hill meeting. This after Cassidy voted for the War Powers Resolution to limit the White House's ability to continue the war in Iran. Cassidy.
3: The American people need to know more than we are being told. The Senate needs to know. And it does not appear, although I don't know for sure, that the course of this is going the way that we were told.
0: A packed passenger plane making an emergency landing at Boston's Logan Airport after one of the pilots suffered a medical emergency.
4: Rodney McDonald, among 61 passengers on the Air Canada flight from Newark International to Halifax, Nova Scotia.
5: The plane started swerving violently.
4: Making that emergency landing in Boston.
5: Within a few moments, one of the flight attendants entered the cockpit. He was dragging one of the pilots out of the cockpit.
4: McDonald says the pilot appeared to have a seizure. He and other passengers jumping in to help the crew.
5: Worked to get him under control.
4: The co-pilot taking over, diverting the plane to Boston, where the plane landed safely.
0: ABC's Gio Benitez. Search in Hawaii for a 49-year-old man and his 16-year-old son. The Coast Guard says both went missing Tuesday morning after leaving for a hike on the east coast of Oahu. The man's backpack found on a trail. President Trump tonight

0: Alice Pharma.
1: A 12-year-old American boy has been hurt by a shark in the Bahamas. It's been 1 year since a condo collapsed near Miami.
2: Gonzalo Torre, David Epstein.
3: The names of the 98 people who died when their home crumbled around them were read aloud as residents and first responders came together again.
4: No one really expected something like this to happen, and the most that we can do is focus on the future, on things that we can do so that nothing like this ever happens again.
3: Devin Gonzalez lived in the Champlain Towers and survived the collapse. Her father did not. Jim Ryan, ABC News.
1: The Federal Reserve says all 32 of the nation's biggest banks passed its annual stress test. It assesses whether bank capital levels would stay robust enough if there are projected losses amid economic conditions like high unemployment and a falling gross domestic product. Lawmakers gathered on Capitol Hill to dedicate an America 250 time capsule that will be buried in Philadelphia on July 4th. Architect of the Capitol, Thomas Austin, says it'll remain buried for the next 250 years.
5: The capsule itself measures over 4 feet wide, 2.5 feet deep, and over 4 feet tall. We needed such a big capsule to tell the story not only of the United States Congress, but also of the American people.
1: Contents include items from the 2026 Rose Parade, student submissions from America's Field Trip Contest, sports memorabilia, and an American flag. Dave Packer, ABC News.
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0: You may not agree with him, but he tells you the truth. It's the Eric Erickson Show.
1: Well, welcome. It is Eric Erickson here. Let me give you the state of play happening in Washington. The president has been planning to go to speak behind closed doors at lunch today to the U.S. Senate Republicans who are very angry with him over the Iran deal. The president was going to go to Capitol Hill this morning and sign the housing bill. It is a bipartisan bill to increase the supply of housing in the United States. And it's actually a bad piece of legislation. Oh, the lobbyists love it, but one of the things it does is it restricts investor ownership in houses. They did a terrible job drafting the legislation so that if you are a small businessman who owns rental homes in this country, you too would be impacted by the bill, not just the big BlackRocks and Blackstones and investment companies. It really is amazing that this bill got out. It's a bipartisan bill. You know what they say about bipartisanship in Washington? In Washington, there are actually two parties, the stupid party and the evil party, and occasionally they get together and they do something that is both stupid and evil, and the press calls that bipartisanship. That's what this bill is. And the president was a big supporter of the bill and pushed the bill and got the bill passed and was going to Capitol Hill today for a big signing ceremony. And the Republicans took to the podium to talk about the bill and praise the president for his support of the bill. And while they were talking at their press conference, word came the president decided he's vetoing the legislation. Well, at least he's not going to sign it. Now, if the president doesn't sign the legislation, it becomes the law of the land after 10 days under the Constitution. So he may allow it to become the law of the land without signing it. But the suggestion and the fear on Capitol Hill is he's going to veto it unless the Save America Act gets passed. The Republicans don't have the votes of the United States. So this isn't a filibuster in the Senate. This is the Republicans themselves don't have 51 votes in the Senate for the Save America Act. What's going to happen is the president is now going to kill his bipartisan and highly popular housing bill to try to get something passed that is not going to get passed the United States Senate. And, well, now he's going in to talk to senators who are furious with him now over this as well. It's going to be a fun day on Capitol Hill. We'll get into it when we get back. First, I got to tell you, I turned the heater on my perfectly snug mattress pad last night because my house was cold. 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
1: Hello and welcome. It is Eric Erickson here. I am delighted to have you with me. What a day. What a day. The president is intended to go to Capitol Hill today. He was going to sign the bipartisan housing bill, which is a bad bill that he supported. And it's got overwhelming bipartisan support, which means nothing. There are two parties in Washington, the stupid party and the evil party. Occasionally they do something that's stupid and evil, and that's called bipartisan. And it's heralded by the press as a major accomplishment. It's stupid and evil. The housing bill is actually not a good bill. It's loaded up with waste and fraud and abuse. It's filled up with greed. It's filled up with graft. It will punish small businesses who have gotten into the rental housing market, not just the big businesses. It's not a good piece of legislation, but in Washington, they love it because it's a compromise between the stupid party and the evil party. The president was a big champion of the housing bill. He announced he was going to go do a big signing ceremony on Capitol Hill. But the president has now decided to kill the housing bill that he himself wanted, and the White House played a key role in drafting, because he wants the Save America Act passed. Now, I'm going to be brutally honest with you. In Washington, D.C., the professional conservative movement prefers to be in the minority. When you are in the minority, you do not have to lead. You don't have to compromise. You don't have to get anything done. When you are in the minority, you can throw rocks at the majority and say, well, that wouldn't happen if I were in charge. And everyone else has to counter a negative. This would not happen if I wasn't in charge. So what would happen? Well, not that. What's your vision? Well, you don't have to have a vision when you're the minority. You can just say not that. And the conservative, well, establishment in Washington, D.C., they make more money when they are in the minority. You have a bunch of aggrieved people. And aggrieved people, you can keep angry. And keep saying, if we were in charge, we wouldn't do that. And occasionally they become the dog that caught the car. And the professional conservative movement in Washington, D.C. never does well when they catch the car. They tend to get run over by it. Because here's the thing. The country is not all conservatives and not all Republicans are conservatives. And occasionally to get stuff done, actually, you have to compromise. And the conservative establishment in Washington takes an uncompromising position, very much like the Democratic Socialists do, that you absolutely can't compromise. Now, I'm sympathetic to the conservative movement, but I have been a part of this movement for a very long time, and I see how when we get the majority, we tend to always screw it up because we tend to not be able to get anything done. And I'm fine not getting anything done because I think Washington should do less. But the conservative groups in Washington, D.C. feel like if they get in charge and they have an agenda and the agenda is rejected, well, screw everybody. We're just not going to do anything. They much prefer to be in the minority so they don't have to come up with the legislation. They can come up with pipe dreams and they can keep everybody mad and divided. It's very unfortunate. I would like to see the conservative movement lead. The problem I have with the professional conservative movement in Washington, D.C. is very simple. They can't help but die on every hill. It gets them money. Every hill is a hill to die on when you are in the professional conservative movement in Washington. And think about it. There's no check on it. In the same way, the Democratic Socialists in New York are not hanging out with people who love America. The conservative movement in Washington, D.C. is not hanging out with people who want to get stuff done in Washington. So the conservative movement, like the Democratic Socialists, they move to their extremes and they will not compromise and they will not recognize reality. And as someone who is very conservative, in fact, I would argue more conservative than some of the people who are inside the conservative movement in D.C., but also recognize reality because I'm not in Washington, D.C., hanging out in the circle of jerks that gets together every day for conferences where nothing gets done, where you affirm each other's righteousness instead of actually figuring out what to do with the country. Well, I can see that the Save America Act is never going to pass. Why? Because not every Republican member of the United States Senate is as conservative as you and me. And if you want it to pass, you have to get their votes. And they've made no effort to get their votes. What they've done is tried to bully and browbeat them and say, you're not a loyal American or a loyal Republican or a loyal MAGA. And they're like, you're damn right, I'm not. It actually helps the Susan Collinses of the world to stand up against the Save America Act and the Lisa Murkowskis of the world. You may not like them. They don't particularly care for you either. But they're part of the coalition, and if you want to get stuff passed, you have to get them on board because the Republicans need their votes to get to 51. And then you can make a case about the filibuster, but we don't even have to get there because Republicans don't have 51 votes for the Save America Act. And you know what has happened? You are mad at Congress, and that is where the conservative movement thrives. In Washington, D.C., they are professionally experts at getting you mad at Republicans in Congress. Some of you are more mad at the Republicans in Congress than the Democrats in Congress, and that's where the conservative movement in Washington has learned to profit. If you hate the Republicans more than the Democrats right now as a Republican, you are playing into the hands of the professional conservatives in D.C. who don't actually want to get anything done. They don't actually want to pass a voter ID bill. See, they could draft a clean voter ID bill, but that's not what the Save America Act is. They've got you convinced that that's what the Save America Act is, but it's not. It's way more complex than that. It has a lot more things in there that conservatives want, but they're in there and they can't get passed. And they don't want to do a clean voter ID bill. If you did a clean voter ID bill, at least you could put it, make all Republicans against the Democrats and go into November and say, all we want is voter ID. And the Democrats are opposed to it. And a majority of the country, 75-80% of the country supports voter ID. But no, they added things about citizenship proof and that wouldn't clear up the question of whether or not you will have to go register to vote again before November. And the president's been lured in on this, and he's decided to sabotage the housing bill, which is a good thing. Don't get me wrong. I'm glad the president is going to kill the housing bill because it passed overwhelmingly with bipartisan support. It's a terrible bill. The president said he supported it, and now he's going to kill it, and I'm glad about that. What I'm frustrated with is that you've got a bunch of these people who are making you so mad at the Republicans, you may not go vote for them in November. And do you not see the socialists on the horizon? Do you not see the crazy socialists on the horizon? Would you rather support Susan Collins or a Nazi? Susan Collins at least will vote for your judges. She may not vote for the Save America Act, but this is the thing in this country that you have to remember is that we are a multifaceted country. And you have to be able to compromise with people to get things done because none of us have the ability to say my way or the highway. And the Save America Act people didn't want to compromise. And so they can't get it passed. And now they're getting you mad at Republicans when we've got a bunch of Democratic socialists who are ready to swarm Washington, D.C. And by the way, there are a bunch of judges that the president could put in lifetime positions that the people who support the Save America Act would rather not confirm so they can filibuster the Save America Act. That's right. There are a bunch of judges that the president has nominated who are held up in the Senate because judges are confirmed on a different legislative calendar. It's called the executive calendar. And legislation is passed on the legislative calendar. And so the conservatives in D.C. are trying to convince everyone that we've got to have a talking filibuster in the United States Senate for the next multiple weeks to try to get the Save America Act passed. And meanwhile, screw the judges. We're not going to lock in lifetime appointments. Yesterday, a judge banned ICE nationwide from rounding up illegal aliens at courthouses. That judge was appointed at the end of the Democrats' control of the Senate in 2016 because they were running out the clock and a deal was struck by the Republicans and Democrats to minimize the number of seats that Democrats could fill with judges. And this is one of the ones we got through. Susan Collins and Lisa Murkowski both voted against that judge. That's how bad the judge is. But she was able to get through. However, Several of them were unable to get through and filled up those vacancies. And the president is now seeking to fill the other vacancies the Democrats couldn't fill, in addition to some others. And so the question I have for you is the Save America Act so necessary that you would rather it than give lifetime appointments to Trump-appointed judges? Which is it? But in Washington, D.C., what you have is members of the conservative movement will speak gobbledygook to you and convince you that you can do all things through the conservative movement. And you can't. And yes, am I frustrated with my own side? I'm really frustrated with my own side because the Save America Act doesn't have Republican votes to pass the Senate. It's not the Democrats holding it up. It's a handful of Republicans who want changes to the bill that they're not going to get. And so my friend, and he is a friend, Mike Lee, is on social media stirring people up against Republican leaders when Mike Lee could be working to try to change hearts and minds among his Senate Republican colleagues. And he's chosen not to do that. He's chosen to be a social media troll. And so that's not going to happen. Thankfully, the housing bill has been sabotaged because of it, but the Save America Act, it's not going to pass. You could get some judges confirmed before the Democrats possibly take over the Senate. You could get some judges confirmed. So what do you want to do? What do you want to do? Do you want to not pass the Save America Act because it's not going to pass, or do you want to get judges confirmed? Do you want to blow up the filibuster? Some of you do. I don't actually think the Democrats are going to have the votes to blow up the filibuster. But I just actually think the optics today are very funny. The president of the United States could have gone to Congress today and been surrounded by Democrats and Republicans and had a bipartisan moment of presidential leadership to get his housing legislation passed. His housing legislation. He's the one who pushed for it. His White House structured it. He could have been surrounded by members of Congress watching the president carried live on CNN, signing a bipartisan housing bill that was overwhelmingly supported by both Democrats and Republicans, showing the president is a uniter, not a divider. And instead, he's now going to kill the legislation that's been passed by Congress and tell them unless they get the SAFE Act passed, nothing else is going to happen. Now, I'll be real honest with you. I'm fine with this. The housing bill is dead. I didn't like it. I thought it was a bad bill. And the president's going to kill everything else. And I think that's a good thing. I think Washington does too much. I think Washington should do less. He is accidentally stumbling upon the most conservative position. But it's all over the Save America Act, which I find very funny. It's not going to pass because the Republicans aren't going to vote for it. I mean, that's God's honest truth. It's the Republicans who aren't voting for the Save America Act in the Senate. And meanwhile, here's what's happening. The professional class of conservatives in Washington have whipped all of you into such a frenzy over the Save America Act and the president too now that some of you are going to be willing to self-sabotage and sit on the sidelines in November and not go vote because the Republicans didn't pass your precious SAVE Act, and the Democrats have just nominated for office a bunch of socialists who are openly pledging to bring violence to America. But because your precious SAVE Act didn't pass, you will put these people in Washington, D.C. to spite your own party. And the professional class of conservatives in Washington will profit from it while the country itself takes a beating by having socialists in charge. It's just funny politics for me to stand on the outside and watch and say, you know, I used to be part of this. I used to be that guy who wanted you to know that it was the end of America if this thing didn't pass. You know what? America kept going on, and I finally realized I don't want to be that guy. I don't want to be the guy whipped into existential frenzy. Many of these people who are in these professional groups on the outside are there because they weren't that good on Capitol Hill, and they're not that good there. They're whipping people into a frenzy and making people angry over a piece of legislation they have no intention of compromising on. But at least in doing so, it killed the House bill. Now, this is the pivot. This is what they'll ultimately do. They'll say, well, that was actually our plan. We didn't actually want the Save America Act passed. We actually wanted the housing bill dead. And so that we got it. We got it. It's to our credit. We were playing 10,000 dimensional chess when that's not really it, but they'll take the win that way because that's all they're going to get. You guys killed the housing bill. God bless you for that because it was a terrible piece of legislation. But now the question is, are you going to incentivize Republicans staying home in November and letting the socialists take over? It's going to be great for your fundraising. She's going to be really bad for the country.
0: honest.
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0: and Government Affairs Committee on Wednesday. Democrats lambasted the policy during the hearing, arguing the rule was unconstitutional and a, quote, backdoor way of trying to influence this election. Peter Haralambos, ABC News.
1: Owners of a Texas preserve are hoping to spot Gracie, a three-year-old giraffe who's been missing for nearly 2 weeks. Cedar Hollow Ranch says Gracie wandered into a part of the preserve that other giraffes previously avoided. Residents in the rural area have been asked to be on the lookout. Dave Packer, ABC News.
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some breaking news. Welcome. It's Eric Erickson here across the United States. We do have some breaking news. The Israeli government has just released a statement via the Israeli Defense Minister. Israel will not withdraw from South Lebanon regardless of United States demands. This comes as Marco Rubio in the Middle East makes clear that the only reason Israel is in Lebanon is because Hezbollah is launching missiles and drones from there. Israel has made that clear, and this deal with Iran cannot control or govern Israel's self-defense. I suspect we are going to hear some people from inside the administration begin whispering that Marco Rubio is trying to undermine the memorandum of understanding. We know he's not a fan of the memorandum of understanding, but I don't know that it's a coincidence that Marco Rubio in the Middle East says Israel is in southern Lebanon because that's where Hezbollah is launching missiles and drones, and Israel has a right to self-defense. And now Israel's defense minister comes out and says Israel will now not be withdrawing from southern Lebanon despite the request of the United States. And even if the United States demands it, Israel will not leave. Big news. Completely changes the dynamic of the memorandum of understanding. I continue to be in the camp that I don't see that this memorandum of understanding with Iran is going to survive the next few months. I mean, we may get to 60 days and then Iran closes up the strait again because they've already now confirmed with Oman that they're going to start charging fees. France and Italy have both come out strongly against the fee. The United Arab Emirates is against the fee that Oman and Iran say they're going to impose. And the Secretary of Energy, Chris Wright, says they're not going to do it, except we literally had Oman and Iran release a statement yesterday saying they intend to start charging fees after 60 days. So we'll see how this plays out, but it's breaking news happening right now. Israel is now publicly saying it will not be leaving southern Lebanon, regardless of the position of the United States. That's not what I wanted to talk about. I was going to try to avoid talking about that situation.

0: situation at all today. There's so much other stuff happening today. And I think everybody's kind of tired of being depressed about how bad a deal it is. And by the way, if you think it's a good deal, you're an idiot, just so you understand. It's not a good deal, but there's no reason for us to dwell on it and remind people how dumb they are by believing propaganda instead of the actual facts on the ground. You know, as a matter of fact, I say that, but if you subscribe to my daily email, and you should, by going to ewerickson.substack.com, you can just text data to 33777. I'll even give you a discount. I pointed out this morning, the last week, all I've done is accurately document the deal, and the number of people who unsubscribed because they didn't want to hear about it, it was just kind of mind-blowing to me. I get nobody wants to hear bad news. The number of people who want to be lied to, and I'm not going to lie to you. I may have to correct the record. In fact, I need to correct the record. Yesterday, I said in Canada, more people died from assisted suicide in Canada than from were born in Canada. And I got the data wrong. It's actually, there are more births than there are assisted suicides in Canada. It's like 3 births for every 1 assisted suicide. However, when you combine the overall death rate in Canada, the mortality rate in Canada, they actually have now, with the help of assisted suicide, slipped beneath the reproduction rate for their society. So I got it wrong. I said there were more assisted suicides than births. So I'm correcting the record. Don't say I don't do that. But I knew I read it on the internet. I went back and found it. And it's actually when you combine the overall mortality rate in Canada and add assisted suicides to it, you're actually having more people in Canada now die than be born. So it is a nation in decline, which is kind of sad. Also, not exactly what I want to talk about. At the end of yesterday's show, there was a press conference from the Attorney General and from Robert F. Kennedy and from Dr. Oz about Medicare fraud and Medicaid fraud. And I played some of that press conference of Todd Blanche, the Attorney General, but I want to go back to this because you really need to hear the details of this, this ongoing fraud that the Trump administration is cracking down on to their great credit. This is the Attorney General.
1: Today, we are announcing federal and state charges, all of which were charged or unsealed at some point over the past 2 weeks, the past 14 days, coordinated nationwide action. Since June 8th, we've charged 455 defendants across 56, like I said a minute ago, U.S. attorneys' offices, and 45 U.S. states and territories. As alleged in the various indictments, these individuals participated in healthcare fraud schemes involving over $6.5 billion in false claims submitted to Medicare, Medicaid, and other healthcare programs. The team around me will get into more specifics, but here are a few points that stand out. In one indictment, we're bringing charges against a corporate executive in Arizona in connection to over a $1 billion fraud involving unnecessary wound grafts. This alleged scheme costs Medicare over $1 million per patient. In total, our indictment charges 11 defendants for over $2 billion in fraudulent claims in connection to alleged wound care schemes. The indictment also alleges that these individuals then used the taxpayer money to bankroll multi-million-dollar homes, luxury vehicles like a $135,000 Maserati, jewelry like an $865,000 Bulgari necklace, and to top it all off, to fund the construction of a $4.6 million hotel at a beach resort in the Philippines. We're taking back the money, the luxury cars, the jewelry, and these alleged fraudsters will face... The coordinated actions of the past 2 weeks have resulted in over $182 million in cash and other assets seized, making clear our healthcare fraud enforcement efforts generate a significant return on investment for our taxpayers.
0: That's Todd Blanche, the Attorney General, acting Attorney General, not confirmed by the Senate yet, but he will be. Here is what we have increasingly seen in the United States. The Democratic Party, which has not been able to increase welfare spending in the United States under the federal budget, instead allowed rampant massive fraud to happen under the welfare programs of the United States, including Medicare and Medicaid, in large part because they viewed it as subsidies to minorities. overwhelmingly an immigrant population that they've allowed to flood into this country. They view government works programs as a jobs program. That's why in California, they're never going to finish the high-speed rail program. If they finish the high-speed rail program in California, those people would be out of work. So they will continue it perpetually, funding a program that is designed to never be finished in order for people to have jobs funded by the government. They have never cracked down on fraud, despite knowing it's been happening. By the way, local media in Minnesota has long covered the fraud in the Somali immigrant community. There have been lots of outrage calls for it to be fixed to Tim Walz, but the white progressives in Minnesota have themselves decided better to allow the fraud to happen than to crack down on it and be racist about it, because they have imbibed themselves with a lot of self-loathing. It is a remarkable thing. And so let me just go on a side note here real quick. When we see in New York the sweep of the socialists, it was college-educated, wealthy whites who elected the socialists. In Minnesota and California, it is the college-educated, wealthy whites who are allowing the Medicare and Medicaid fraud to happen in minority communities, and they feel virtuous by allowing the fraud to happen as a way to supplement an immigrant community at a time that we have not increased the welfare budget in the United States. If you have sent your child to the Ivy League and your child comes home a raging progressive, you need to blame yourself. You sent your child to a socialist madrasa. In fact, many, a growing number of private schools in this country at the collegiate level are becoming socialist, communist madrasas, where your children go and are indoctrinated with hatred for the United States. The Ivy League in particular is where your child goes to learn how to hate themselves in this country and to be filled with white guilt if they're white. You as a parent should not be allowing your child to go to the Ivy League. You think it's prestigious for them to get a degree from Harvard and Yale? Oh, you're going for arrogance of prestige, not for competence and core function. The ACC and the SEC have plenty of good schools that will not serve as madrasas for your child to come out of them hating America. And what happens is these white kids begin to hate the country and decide it's okay to bleed it dry through the welfare fraud. Let the Somalis do it. Let the Somalis fund terrorism overseas. We get what we deserve anyway. We're a bunch of racist white people, so allow them to fund terrorism abroad with our welfare tax dollars. That's what's happening in Minnesota. That's what's happening in California. And to their credit, the Trump administration is shutting it down, putting their foot down and saying, no more. We're cracking down on the $6 billion with a B dollars in welfare fraud around this country at the hands of people abusing this nation. And by the way, that's money that's not going to take care of your parents and grandparents who need Medicare or Medicaid. That's not going to them. It's going to the pockets of terrorists in Somalia. This is Dr. Oz.
2: The numbers tell the story. I'm going to give you two really important ones. The first is, in the first quarter of last year, we revoked billing privileges for fraudsters of 1,006 providers. Pretty good result, we thought, at the time. This same period this year, the first quarter, we made 1,400 revocations. That's a 40% increase over last year. So 40% more revocations. We also have patient payment suspensions where we just don't pay the bill because we don't think it's legitimate. And this is impressive. The first half of this year, we made 1,000 Medicare payment suspensions. 1,000. That's a lot of people. Nearly 800, by the way, from one state, California. For a similar period last year, we made 219 suspensions. So a five-fold, 500% increase in payment suspensions because we're using tools now that historically had been used marginally. Now, these efforts brand all kinds of new tools for Medicare and Medicaid. The fraud war room that has been put together is a purpose-built tool to identify, track, and neutralize bad actors, often from foreign countries, much more effectively than the old system. The formula is straightforward. The DOJ brings a prosecutorial firepower. Law enforcement brings investigative tools. CMS brings data, the analytics. We use administrative muscle to push things through, and we are closing loopholes that fraudsters have avoided and been exploiting for years. Those days are over. Frosters, your time is up.
0: Good. By the way, I got to say, I realize that there are some people out there who are conservatives who are opposed to Todd Blanche being the attorney general because he was the president's personal attorney. I think Blanche is doing a good job. I do. I think he's doing a good job, and I think he should be there. I am actually really impressed with Dr. Oz. I'll be honest with you. I wasn't sure that having him, a TV celebrity, be in charge of Centers for Medicare and Medicaid was going to be good, but he's been impressive, particularly when it comes to fighting fraud. What is remarkable to me are the number of people on the left who just simply refuse to acknowledge the fraud, in large part because they believe the fraud is good and righteous, because we, the people of the United States of America, have not increased our welfare spending for the poor immigrant population Joe Biden let flood into the country. And as a result of that, they have to commit fraud to be able to fund themselves and their families because they're not getting our welfare dollars. That's the mind of the white progressive. Again, I say to all of you, if you and the conservative movement are not willing to come across as reasonable and likable to the centrist voters who you need for the majority, you're going to empower these angry white socialists. You've got to be the reasonable party, the normal party, the normal people. You've got to be normal. The Democrats are going nuts. If you can't be reasonable and normal, you're going to watch a surge of socialists. This is on you to not be crazy, not be conspiracist, not to be angry. Love your neighbor. Be approachable, because the socialists aren't going to. The socialists want to bring violence to the country. They're on the record that way. So I'm just telling you, you got to be open to the centrists and the moderates and the independents to build a coalition to stop these crazy people. Because if those crazy people get in power, we're going to have more fraud, not less fraud.
3: Those who love him, listen to find out what he's going to say next. Those who disagree with him, also listen to see what he's going to say next. It's the Eric Erickson Show.
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1: Welcome back. It is Eric Erickson here. I am delighted to have you with me. Debbie emailed me. She said, did you have the clip? I need to find the clip from I believe it was Dr. Oz, and I missed it to get it in the stack this morning, the video clips. Let me see if I can find this real quick, because this one blew my mind in some of the fraud allegations that were highlighted by the Attorney General and Dr. Oz yesterday in this press conference were absolutely horrific, including this one where a young athlete died because he took a test and the fraudulent doctor didn't pick up on the fact he had a heart condition, because the fraudulent doctor was a fraudster. This kid died in this fraud scam, and it absolutely surreal that something like this happened. Absolutely horrible, horrible stuff. And they put patients behind profits, profits over patients. And so I am so glad they're cracking down on this stuff. And again, this is something the Democrats themselves could have done, but they chose not to do, because the Democrats are upset we haven't expanded social welfare programs in the country in quite a while. And so they've been fine with the fraud as a way for people to get more money from the federal government. It's just ridiculous and absurd, but this is how the Democrats have chosen to operate in this country. And there's cleanup happening now. And by the way, I can't wait for the outrage. There is going to be massive outrage. You know it and I know it. There's going to be massive outrage from Democrats as more and more evidence comes out about the fraud schemes that people have engaged in this country, in Medicare and Medicaid, and probably even Social Security fraud. We'll get into all that sort of stuff as it comes out. When we come back, that we got to talk about just how the Republicans have an opportunity to keep the Democrats as a permanent minority. But first, I need to tell you about Rinnai, because your time is running out on this. 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
1: My fellow Americans, I want to talk to those of you who are Republicans, whether you like Donald Trump, you don't like Donald Trump, but you don't want these Democratic socialists to win. Let's have a conversation here. I'm shaking things up. I was going to talk about data centers and the clearly orchestrated left-wing PR campaign against them. But we need to have a conversation given what happened in New York City last night. Let me start this way. Love your neighbor. You know what does Jesus say? Love God and love your neighbor. What does love your neighbor mean? I know people who really believe what love your neighbor means is stand on their lawn with a bullhorn and tell them repent or burn in hell. I love my neighbor so much. This is how they justified. I love my gay neighbor so much. I don't want him to burn in hell. So I'm going to stand on his lawn and harass him every day saying, repent, burn in hell or repent. It's not really loving your neighbor. That's being a jerk. Just follow along with me here. Bear with me here. There are also a lot of Republicans who are, at this point, you see someone who's Hispanic and you just presume that, well, that's probably an illegal alien. Yes, those people exist. If you're not one of them, okay, I'm not talking about you, so calm down. But there are people, and you know, the Hispanic voters of this country are more predisposed to be against illegal immigration than anyone else because they see the illegal immigrants are coming in and they're taking their jobs. Let me step back because you got to stick around for this point. I actually am begging you to just bear with me here. There is a conspiracy theory that has cropped up on the right that the reason a bunch of right-wing candidates have started winning in Central and South America is because we defunded USAID. Here's the way the conspiracy theory works. It's completely unproven. There is no evidence for it, but people want to believe it because correlation and causation, they get it all mixed up, and some grifters online have convinced them that we stopped funding USAID and suddenly all these right-wingers are getting elected in Central and South America. That's not actually why they're getting elected. It has nothing to do with USAID. It has to do with they've all gotten a taste of socialism and they hated it. Many of them fled those countries and came to this country, and others stayed behind and have now rejected the socialists who, like they want to do in this country, got really bad on crime, were embedded with the gangs and the drug cartels. Look at El Salvador. El Salvador happened before USAID funding. El Salvador, in fact, I saw a typical progressive white guy saying, hey, look, crime and murder started going down in El Salvador before Bukele became president. So clearly he didn't have anything to do with it. And people are like, you idiot, you overeducated idiot. Bukele was first the mayor of the capital of El Salvador, and he struck a deal with the drug cartels. In exchange for them reducing their violence, he would give them access to businesses and things like that. And so they did. And there was a peace in the capital in El Salvador, and crime started falling dramatically. And then when he got elected as president of the country, all of those drug dealers he had cut the deal with, he rounded them up and threw them in jail. 2% of El Salvador's population is now in prison, probably for life, and crime has been wiped out in El Salvador for the most part. It's the safest country in Central and South America now. And the people there, they want to keep reelecting the guy. There are term limits, and they keep trying to waive the term limits to keep him elected. They're afraid of him no longer getting elected, of what would happen if all these people got out of jail. Same thing is happening in Peru and Chile, Argentina, Colombia now. I mean, Colombia just elected a right-winger that I, as right-winger, am like, this guy's really right-wing. And, you know, the outgoing Colombian president says, I defy the results. I think the Jews had something to do with it. Is that not becoming the universal tokenism on the left is the Jews? My point is, Hispanic voters who immigrated to the United States and those who are now left behind in Central and South America, they really hate communists and socialists. In fact, if you remember in 2022, there was a big Republican wave building. And then Roe v. Wade, it actually happened 4 years ago today is the anniversary of Roe v. Wade going away. And it completely neutralized the Republican wave. And I denied it at first, but the data, you can't ignore the exit polling data from 2022. Democrat, particularly women, got fired up about abortion, and it neutralized the Republican wave. Between that and the Democrats making 2022 about crazy Republicans, and by the way, in 2022, the Democrats did what Republicans are doing right now. In 2022, Democrats engaged inside Republican primaries with front groups funded by far-left activists, and their goal was to find the most right-wing nut job to win the Republican nomination so that the Democrats could then say, look, I'm a reasonable moderate. I'm not some left-wing nut job socialist, but this right-wing guy wanted to tear down the Capitol on January 6th, and you know what? A lot of voters agreed with it. You had Joe Biden did that angry speech in front of Independence Hall in Philadelphia, and the entire Democratic message became the Republicans tried a coup on January 6th, and now you got a bunch of coup-supporting crazies who have taken away your right to an abortion, and they want to take power in Washington, and it worked. And the Republicans this time are turning around and doing the same thing to the Democrats. In a number of races, it is Republicans who have helped elevate crazy nut jobs in the Democratic Party so that we can in November say, look at these nut jobs, because, and understand this, and this gets to my point. In 2022, the Republican wave went away because of the crazy nominees and abortion, but Republicans still won. Why? There is empirical data. It is not my opinion. It is empirical data from the exit polling, and the exit polling is the polling of the people who actually showed up at the polls in key districts around the country and precincts to vote. And what did they say? Hispanic voters sided with the GOP and considered these Republicans less of a threat to democracy than the Democrats because the Hispanic voters had all fled third world socialist hellholes and did not want the rise of socialism in the United States. Hispanic voters don't like illegal immigration, and Hispanic voters don't like socialism. Now, combine this with black voters. Black voters in the United States and Hispanic voters are two of the most socially conservative groups in the country, culturally conservative. You know, white Republicans in the South tend to get along pretty well with rural black Democratic politicians, because those rural black Democratic politicians, they go to the First Missionary Baptist Church. They worship Jesus on Sunday. They're at the local meeting three the rest of the week, and they're all pretty culturally conservative, and they don't like boys and girls sports either. They don't want boys in their daughter's locker rooms or their granddaughter's locker rooms. They think transgenderism is kind of weird. They may be for abortion, but they don't like transgenderism. And they're not really big socialists either, because they or their grandfathers fought against communists in Vietnam. They remember Korea, and they love this country. Joy Reid the other day, I played the audio clip, the blonde-headed black lady from New York who was on MS Now for a number of years until they canned her. She said that black families do not celebrate the 4th of July in the United States. I don't know who she's talking about. My black neighbor is going to have a massive grill out on the 4th of July. There's going to be a whole hog roasted. There's going to be cold watermelon for all of us in the neighborhood. They put on a big display, and they'll come down to my cul-de-sac at the end of the 4th of July, and we will shoot fireworks all night long. Every one of your dogs is going to be horrified by the amount of fireworks that me and my black neighbors and Indian neighbors and Asian neighbors and white neighbors are all going to be shooting in my cul-de-sac on July 4th. I live in a very multiracial neighborhood. In fact, it's the most integrated neighborhood in Middle Georgia. And people have their flags out already. Black people, white people, Asian people, Indians, Koreans, Chinese, Hispanics, they all got their American flags flying because we all love America, because none of us are crazy. The Democratic Party right now is handing itself over to far-left radicals again. This lady, Chevalier, who got the Democratic nomination and will go to Congress. She will go to Congress in November. The district is designed for someone like her to get elected. she will go to Congress. And she believes and has written about and has professed her desire to bring violence to the United States. She wants unrest and violence in the United States as a means to seize production and radically transform America. She has called for the eradication of America as we know it. Now think about this. There aren't a lot of black voters who want the eradication of America as we know it. There are some college-educated, uppity ones on MS Now, but for the most part, your average black voter in this country is a patriot and loves this country. Many of them fought for this country. Some of them were wounded in battle. Some of them have relatives who died fighting for this country. Hispanic voters, some of them actually walked on foot through jungle and desert to get hire a coyote, a drug cartel member, to ferry them across to this country where they have lived for a very long time. Some of them stood in line at American embassies and got their legal paperwork to come to this country. Others came as illegal immigrants and over time were able to become American citizens. And they walked away from, literally on foot, communists and socialists. Republicans, you have the opportunity to be a coalition of people who love America. White, black, Hispanic, Asian, immigrant, native, people who love America. As the Democratic Party becomes a party of Islamic America-hating radicals who want to wage jihad against our way of life, who want to impose communism and socialism on a group of people, immigrants who fled communism and socialism. I saw a professor yesterday say that his daughter is in a project with someone getting a PhD. And one of the other students in the PhD program was asked by a professor, a liberal professor, why in her thesis, in her doctoral thesis, she did not include a Marxist point of view on her paper. And her response was, because I grew up in the Soviet Union, so I do not recreationally play Marxists. There are more of us who love this country than them who hate this country. There are more of us who think this country, despite warts and all, is still the best country on the planet. And they want to fundamentally, radically transform the United States. They want to eradicate America as it exists, in the words of Ms. Chevalier, who will go to Congress. Republicans, love your neighbor. And by loving your neighbor, don't be a jerk to your neighbor. Love your neighbor. Be the reasonable person, not the conspiracy theorist. Be the nice person, not the angry person. Be the person who's willing to help your neighbor regardless of the color of their skin. And who is your neighbor? Your community, not just the person who physically lives next door to you. These socialists are angry. They hate the country. They have no sense of humor. They cannot laugh. They do not like the country. They will not praise the country. They find the country at its flaws. Love America and love your neighbor. Love God and your neighbor. Love the country and be pro-America. And you're going to build a multiracial, multi-ethnic coalition to stop the socialists. The Democrats will exile themselves to a permanent minority until they stop hating this country. And all you Republicans have to do is get rid of the racists in your own ranks. And they're there. These guys who call themselves Christian nationalists, many of them are racist. They're white nationalists. Get rid of them from your party. Stop listening to the Tucker Carlsons of the world who want to divide up this nation and hate the Republican Party and hate the nation. They praise Russia. They praise Qatar. They hate the United States. Stop listening to them. Drive the nut jobs who listen to Candace Owens out of your party. You've got to police your own side, Republicans. You've got to police your own side. Get rid of your racists. Get rid of your bigots. Get rid of your America haters. Get rid of your anti-Semites, because the anti-Semites, they hate this country too. Get rid of them. We've gotten rid of Marjorie Taylor Greene. We've gotten rid of Thomas Massie. We've gotten rid of Tucker Carlson. We've gotten rid of Candace Owens. There's a lot to get rid of. You can build a party that is not a white party. You don't need a white party. You need a party of people who love America. And you need to recognize there are plenty of people in this country who love America who are not white, but are more American than the white people who voted for the socialists. I would rather a black or Hispanic American who loves this country and loves George Washington than a white progressive in New York City who believes that George Washington was a war criminal and monster, and those people exist. It is your choice, Republicans. Love your neighbor, love the country, love God, love that person who is not white, who wants to come into your party to stop the socialists, build the coalition, and actually stop the Democrats from taking back power. It is your choice to do it, but you must police your own side to get it done. 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
1: Hello and welcome. It is Eric Erickson here. So during commercial break, got a text message from a friend of mine, a member of Congress. So member of Congress texts me, gives me the state of play. His understanding is the president is not going to sign the housing legislation, but will not veto it either. Under the American Constitution, if the president does not sign legislation within 10 days, it goes into effect without his signature. The president doesn't have to sign anything. Now, if they head into a recess that is longer than 10 days and the president doesn't sign it, it's called a pocket veto. I think the last pocket veto was George H.W. Bush in the early 1990s. I think George H.W. Bush, Reagan's vice president, became president, not his son, got the last pocket veto. Don't hold me to that, but I think that's true. There hadn't been a pocket veto since, because Congress doesn't really go into recess for more than 10 days anymore because they don't want to let the president to do a bunch of recess appointments. So the president, as I understand it, don't hold me to this because this is the speculation on Capitol Hill right now, though. The president will allow the housing bill to become law. He's just not going to sign it. If he does veto it, Republicans believe they have the necessary two-thirds votes to override his veto. I'm not so sure. But we will see one way or the other. Sadly, it's a bad bill, but it's going to become law, it sounds like. Dang it. Oh, well. 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
9: From ABC News, I'm Dave Packer. Holding housing hostage. President Trump backing off at the last minute, not signing the Bipartisan Housing Act passed by Congress, designed to bring down the cost of housing, saying Congress first needs to sign the Save America Act, which requires photo ID to vote. The president downplaying the housing bill.
10: Low interest rates will solve everything. We'll solve that. Now, despite that, we're doing well with housing.
9: Senate Minority Leader Chuck Schumer.
11: Trump's petty refusal to sign our bipartisan bill shows how reluctant he is to do anything that would help the American people.
9: The housing bill passing Congress with a veto-proof majority, it'll become law without the president's signature in 10 days. President Trump visiting senators on Capitol Hill Wednesday turned into a shouting match. The president miffed about four Republicans who broke ranks to vote for a war powers resolution on Iran. Senator Bill Cassidy was among them.
12: He did not particularly care for my comments. Raised his voice. I lost my temper. That's not appropriate. It's the Irish in me. But I, again, matched his tone and his volume. And it went back and forth.
13: The Justice Department announcing one of the biggest healthcare fraud crackdowns ever. More than 450 people, $6 billion in alleged scams.
14: In one case, a nurse practitioner allegedly ran a $900 million scheme, billing Medicare for unnecessary skin grafts. Officials say she took that money and bought an $800,000 necklace, a Ferrari, and a luxury vacation. The FBI also announced two more suspects on its most wanted fraudsters list, allegedly connected to nearly $700 million in medical testing schemes.
13: ABC's Karen Hua. Two earthquakes measuring 7.1 and 7.5 hit Venezuela Wednesday night, collapsing buildings in the capital, Caracas. Rescue efforts are underway. 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
13: Another round of severe storms expected across the plains Thursday as millions cope with dangerous flooding and fire risk.
16: Torrential downpours and wind gusts up to 80 miles per hour. Drivers battling blinding rain on Highway 287 in Childress County, Texas. In Colorado Springs, large hail pummeling cars. Extreme heat fueling more than 30 wildfires in the west. The Cottonwood Fire exploding in Utah, nearly doubling in size in just 24 hours.
13: ABC's Lee Goldberg. The Los Angeles Fire Department says a blaze that erupted on top of a cold storage warehouse last week is finally out. It's believed to have started on the solar panels. Well, it's a tall order. Some residents of Texas Hill Country are being asked to keep an eye out for an escaped giraffe.
17: Gracie had just arrived at a privately owned preserve, Cedar Hollow Ranch, about 100 miles west of San Antonio, a month earlier. She's 3 years old. The owner, Vic Jones,

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Hello, America. It is Eric Erickson here across the United States of America. The phone number is 877-973-7425. Should you wish to be on the program, if you text Eric, E-R-I-C-K, to the number 33777, you can get the show notes, the live stream, the podcast, the social media links. I've even started putting up cooking videos. I will revive the recipe list. Just give me a bit. I got a lot going on. Been a lot of travel. One more time, though, if you text Eric to 33777, if you click the first link and subscribe, I got to tell you, I was a little bit flabbergasted by the massive number of unsubscribes in the past week, as all I've done is tell people the truth about the Iran deal. And I want to say this, and I think it is something that you get here that you don't get in a lot of places. So as you know, I'm an evangelical Christian. Now, I bring that up because I take very seriously and literally the Bible. Yeah, I believe the Bible is the inerrant word of God. In the New Testament, Jesus says, I am the way, the truth, and the life. He says he is the truth. And in my mind, that to me means the truth is something knowable. We live in a postmodern age. One of the hallmarks of postmodernism is that everyone can have their own truth. You hear people talk about this, my truth. But your truth is not necessarily true. The truth is true. The truth is knowable. The truth is ascertainable. And it may be hard to precisely figure out what it is, but that doesn't mean it's not knowable. And I came from a world where when I got into talk radio, and I started as a partisan blogger, conservative, ran redstate.com for 10 years. And it was my job to rally conservatives, often against my own side. I never wanted to lie to people, but also I understood you could whip people up and get them moving in a direction. I called it, my job was to educate, motivate, and activate. I still believe in that. Educate, motivate, and activate. But I also understand over the years that you got to do it truthfully. And there are a lot of people on both sides who want to keep you whipped into a frenzy with a lot of lies. Take today, Pete Hegseth has pushed out General Donahue. And I see a number of Trump supporters online, some of whom have been in the military, say, well, he deserved to be pushed out because he was the guy who caused Afghanistan to fall, and he should have been pushed out by Biden.

0: wasn't. And that's actually a lie. That's a slander against General Donahue. But it's partisan supporters of the president who are just trying to defend the actions of the president, but they're doing so with a lie. Afghanistan had already fallen. Bagram Air Force Base had already been taken over by the Taliban before Donahue was put on the ground to get everybody out. He was a special operator. I mean, he's a pretty awesome general, highly respected by the enlisted special operators, among others. And he was the last man out. There's a famous photo of him getting on a plane. He was the last American on the ground in Afghanistan to get out of there. Did his best to round up as many people as possible. He was put in after it fell, after the collapse, after all the bad stuff had begun happening. He was put in to get everybody out safely. And he's being slandered by some Trump supporters as the man who caused the fall, as the man who oversaw the fall when the fall had already happened. Pete Hegseth has pushed him out of the military now and forced him into retirement, along with General George, who was also overwhelmingly respected by members of the military as being very sharp. He had understood where the army had been fallen behind. He was not a Democrat, contrary to some claims. And again, it's a lot of people who want to justify what happened, so they believe these lies, they seed these lies, they retell these lies, they regurgitate things that aren't true so that they can justify something. General George was highly respected and understood that there needed to be massive reforms within the military, in large part because the military was becoming too woke. The military, the elites within the military, pushed by the Biden administration, were more interested in political correctness than actually killing bad guys. And General George had a reform plan. The problem with George and Donahue is neither of them gelled with Pete Hegseth. Pete Hegseth didn't think they were loyal to him and the president, and so he's pushed them both out. Never mind that members of Congress, very conservative members of Congress, tell me that these men are beloved by the professional military, are not woke people, are not partisan Democrats. They're pretty conservative guys, pretty awesome at their jobs, but they just didn't bend over backwards for Hegseth, who has an ego, and he's pushed them out in favor of political apparatchiks. Now, I'm not going to lie to you about these men. You may want to believe the lie. You make a lot of money telling lies to people who want to be lied to today. And there's a lot of lying going on about these generals on social media by people who believe it's more important to be loyal to a political side than to tell the truth. And again, believe if Jesus is the way, the truth, and the life, one, I got an obligation to the truth because he is the truth. And two, you can know the truth. You can find the truth. And I'm stunned by the number of people who want to believe the lies on both sides these days. And if you want to believe the lies, I'm probably the wrong radio show host for you. If I say something like I got the Canadian information on assisted suicide wrong, I corrected the record. I try to correct the record. And I say all of that to say this to you. Many, many people are right now engaging in a well-funded progressive operation, masked as conservatives, to scare you about data centers. And I am not here to humor you if you hate data centers. And there's a growing hatred of data centers in this country, and it is a well-funded political operation funded by progressives. Let me talk to you first about Micron. Micron is a microchip manufacturer who has built a multi-million dollar facility in upstate New York that is going to employ thousands of people to make microchips in the United States. Micron can't get its plant open. It's not a data center. It's a plant to make microchips, and it can't get the plant open and employ the thousands of people in the area that it wants to employ, that it's willing to train, at their cost, not at the employee's cost, but at the company's cost. They can't get it open because a well-funded group of environmental activists from California funded a lawsuit. They found one person in upstate New York to oppose the Micron facility. And they've now bogged it down in litigation over zoning and regulatory rules and things like that. And they can't get this facility open to build microchips. Now, I want to ask you a question. Are you aware of any major conservative group in San Francisco? Any major group in San Francisco? I bet you not. And yet there is a supposed conservative group that is headquartered in San Francisco that is becoming the front for opposition to data centers. And I believe, if I read it right, it's in the same building as this left-wing environmental group that is suing Micron in upstate New York. It's not a coincidence, folks. There's new data out that 90% of the people who show up at local zoning groups to oppose data centers don't even live near the data centers. A couple of months ago, I showed up to defend a natural gas pipeline that is being built through Middle Georgia. It's being built through my backyard, literally in my backyard. It runs through my backyard. And they're expanding the pipeline because they're building data centers in the South that need the natural gas to power them. They're not taking your power grid power. They're building small turbine power facilities at the data centers so that they're not tapping your power grid. And a group of activists led by the Sierra Club showed up to oppose it. None of them live on the easement. One woman showed up at this event who was lured through TikTok posts by environmental groups to show up and oppose it. And she was standing next to me, and the local environmental reporter, who, by the way, is funded, this local environmental reporter is funded by a left-wing group. She did not want, the local reporter did not want to talk to me, who was there to support the data center pipe, to support the pipeline. She only wanted to talk to the People Post for her local story in the local newspaper, and she is funded by a left-wing group, subsidized by a left-wing group. This is becoming, by the way, a very common thing where newspapers are getting grants from left-wing groups to hire environmental reporters who report on the environment from a left-wing perspective. This woman, when asked if she was affected, said her family's affected by it. And the reporter said, well, how is your family affected by it? And she says her family farm, the pipeline will run through her family's farm, just as it will run through my backyard. And the reporter says, do you live on the farm? No, the woman lives in Atlanta. She lives two hours from the family farm, and it's not actually her direct family. It's not her husband. It's not her parents. It's like her grandparents' farm. Her grandparents no longer live. It's controlled by her cousin, but it's the family farm. And so she was coming to oppose a pipeline that'll be used to power data centers. Data centers are not good for everywhere. There are, like, at some point, if I can ever get the money together, there's some land I want to buy near a place that wants a data center. Some of the people in the community want a data center. Most of them don't. I don't want the data center there. But if it's there, okay. You know what? Your local government can pass rules to make sure that you don't hear the hum, because some of these things emit hums. But there are ways to neutralize the humming if your local government does it right. And then there's the water issue. The water issue is the biggest lie in all the opposition to the data centers. They use less water than a golf course, and a golf course uses 98% recycled water. I can't tell you the number of people who have called this program and said, oh, they're building a data center near me, and they're going to use all the water in our community. No, they're not. They're going to fill up with water one time, and they're going to have a closed recirculation loop that doesn't use the water in your community. People are scared to death of data centers. And the conservative opposition to data centers is being funded by left-wing groups, probably funded by China. Why do I say that? Because the Chinese are desperate to get ahead of us in building data. We're building so many data centers in this country that Apple is saying they're going to have to raise the prices of their products because there's RAM scarcity. There's a RAM shortage in the whole world. Now, think about this. Think about this. Micron wants to build a facility in New York to produce more RAM chips for companies. Left-wing environmentalists have sued to stop the plant from being built. So other companies are having to raise their prices because there's a chip shortage because environmentalists are suing to shut down RAM production in the United States, while the Chinese are funding environmental groups in this country to oppose the build-out of data centers and scare everyone. And a lot of people are willing to be scared because they're tuning into social media channels and to the news that gives them all the fear scenarios. Oh, your groundwater is going to be contaminated. Oh, you're going to hear noise day and night. Oh, they're going to take all of your water. Oh, they're going to generate heat. Oh, they're going to raise your power bills. You know why your power bill has gone up in your community? because of Joe Biden's inflation, not because of data centers. The data centers are building their own local plants to power themselves. They're putting solar panels on the roofs to power themselves. They're not wiping out your electricity. It's all a bunch of lies. It's a bunch of lies to get you scared because the Chinese need us scared and need us to stop building data centers so they can get ahead of us. It's a national security issue at this point. It's the same thing they did to fracking. They tried to scare you. Oh, your earthquake is because of fracking. And before that, it was oil. And before that, it was nuclear power. The Chinese, before them, the Soviets, tried to scare Americans into cutting off our nose to spite our face. And it's working right now. And I want you to know I'm not going to lie to you and I'm not going to humor your lies on this stuff or on anything else out there. My job is to keep you entertained, but to do so truthfully and not to lie to you. There are too many people profiting from lies in America. In fact, I lost a significant amount of revenue because I refused to lie about the Iran deal and tell people it's a great thing. I lost a bunch of subscribers. And I'm perfectly fine losing it. I am not going to lie to you. And I want you to be encouraged to not believe the lies that are being told about the Iran deal, the lies being told about these generals who were fired, and the lies that are being told to scare you out of building data centers.
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1: You know, as I tell you the truth and not the talking points, Stephen Miller, who works at the White House, and his wife are pushing a line after last night's election in New York that elected this socialist woman, that immigration matters more than ever. It's the immigrants who are doing this. And actually, the exit polling shows it's not. In fact, Chevalier, who was born in Florida to immigrant family, but is an American citizen, actually beat a Hispanic immigrant to the United States who got elected to Congress. And she did so on the votes of upper income whites. Upper income white people voted for Chevalier. It was the black and Hispanic voters, the non-college educated voters, and the lower income voters who voted for the Hispanic immigrant, who is also progressive, but has never wanted to defund America and gut America and destroy America and bring violence to America. She actually has a stated goal of bringing violence to America, and it was the white people who voted for her. And yet you have these people today who immigration is their whipping horse, and they're like, it's all immigration. The immigrant community rejected the socialist in New York last night. You know, we have an opportunity to stop these wackadoos from getting elected, but you're going to have to get comfortable with the idea that there are some immigrants to this country who came here because they love the country, and you want them on your side. And if you turn your backs to these immigrants who are more pro-America than the white socialist in New York who just got this communist denomination, you are going to see the communists come to power. When you build your entire campaign on a single issue thing, when it's your only issue, you aren't capable of pivoting to when the data comes in that contradicts you. And Miller and his wife aren't, but I'm telling you, it was the immigrants last night who rejected the socialists, and it was the white upper income people who voted for the socialists, and they won. 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

0: He's got the courage to tell you the truth, even when it isn't popular. 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
1: Greetings, my fellow Americans. The phone number is 877-973-7425. Should you wish to be on the program, I am happy to take your phone calls. And honest to goodness, those of you on the phones, I apologize. I've been so wound up with all the other news happening and watching all the stuff come out of D.C. that I just have forgotten to take phones. So now I want to go to St. Louis, Missouri, to Julie, who's waited very patiently. Welcome, Julie. How are you?
2: Hi, I'm great. This is my first time calling, and I just recently started listening to you.
1: Well, thank you.
2: I listen to you in the day when I can, and if I can't hear you in the day, I listen to you on Spotify at night.
1: Thank you. Thanks very much.
2: So I agree with you on niceness. You know, we need to resurrect the correct version of compassionate conservatism. I supported John Kasich in 2016. I've since voted for Trump 3 times, but I agree. You get more people supporting you and you're not a jerk. And one thing that drives me crazy is even under Kristi Noem, the DHS posts on social media were so sarcastic about kicking people out and go home for Christmas, go see your family. When it really wasn't about that. It was about getting people out. And if we want to, like, you can deliver that same message kindly, that we have to enforce our laws. We cannot keep everybody. We cannot degrade our legal system. And I spend a lot of time on X trying to convey this message, and I get mocked every time. I say, look, if you want to persuade people, you cannot just insult your way through it and persuade people. And people respond to me saying, oh, I love how Trump talks. I love it. And if they can't take it, well, screw them. And they're just missing a massive opportunity. And I think that a new opportunity is here with the rise of the communists. So I agree with you.
1: Okay. So Julie, I got to say, for those who disagree with you right now, and by the way, there has been a lot of polling out there, including by some good Republican pollsters, Echelon Insights, for example, my buddy Patrick Ruffini, that there's about 20 to 25% of the public that loves the way that Donald Trump throws punches and talks to people. But it's 20 to 25%. That leaves 75 to 80% of the country doesn't. But also there's this. If you poll Hispanic voters, and it has been done, and you can be dismissive of the polling all you want, except we're seeing it play out now in elections as well. Hispanic voters support President Trump's policies on deportations, but oppose the implementation. And when you ask them about the implementation, what it comes back to is the nastiness of it. They support deportations. They want the illegal aliens gone, but they don't think you have to be cruel about it. And it left an impression with them that the Trump administration was being cruel to people while getting rid of them. And it left a bad taste in their mouths. And so we can have an amen corner here and say we're both right, but it's backed by the actual data, folks. You may not agree with Julie, but the data shows it. And so what you're forced to do is then say, well, I don't agree with the data because I don't agree with polling. I agree with my own anecdote. I like it. Therefore, everyone does. All you got to look is, where are we headed right now? The Democrats have won virtually every single special election in the country, including in some Republican districts in the last year. That should be your big red flag, because when that happened with Barack Obama in 2009 and 2010, the Democrats were like, special elections mean nothing. And it kept happening and happening and happening and happening. And then you had that red wave in 2010. It is the attitude. You do not have to be cruel when you enforce the law. And it came across as very cruel to people. If you're just nice to people, and, you know, by the way, there's this movement now on the right that, oh, niceness is bad. Having empathy is bad. Being nice is bad. Essentially, there's an incentive now on the right to just be a biblical donkey all the time. And you're going to turn people off as much as these socialists are. And when these people sit home because neither side is nice and decent, you risk the socialist communists winning because good people sat home because you weren't nice either. You weren't good either. Adam, calling from Ohio. Welcome to the show. How are you?
3: Good, Eric. Always good to talk to you. And you're right about the empathy, because there is an enthusiasm gap right now. And the reason is because if you think about it, Donald Trump won an election the second time on two things, immigration and dudes in girls' locker rooms. And right now, no one's really talking about that. What they're talking about is how the Democrats co-opt language with the word affordability. So people are talking about that, can they afford gas, groceries, daycare, and health care? And if they can't, they're going to blame somebody. So the question is, who do they blame? So the enthusiasm gap is, who are they blaming, and are they going to come out to vote, to your previous point?
1: Yeah, look, we do have an enthusiasm gap on our side right now, and we've seen this in special elections. I mean, there's a state legislative district not far from me that is highly Republican, and it's a Democrat won it in a special election because Republicans didn't turn out. Same thing in Texas in that Fort Worth district where Donald Trump won it by 16 points, and the Democrats just won it by 8 because Republicans didn't show up. Republicans are not showing up, and that's always a warning sign. If it's a one-off special election, it doesn't mean anything. But when you've got 15 special elections in the country and the Democrats have won, and half those districts are Republican districts, and the Democrats won, there's a real problem that the GOP needs to pay attention to. And so you do not have to be a jerk, a brain biblical donkey on these issues. And you got voters on your side. That's the thing that just frustrates me so much, is that Hispanic voters in the country are extremely pro-deportation. They came here the right way. They became American citizens. They took the time to stand in line, and they are furious with people jumping ahead of others standing in line, and they don't like it, and they want them deported. But also, they think you don't have to be a jerk about it. You don't have to gloat about it. You don't have to celebrate it. Just do your job and move on. And Kristi Noem and Corey Lewandowski and Gregory Bovino, they not only wanted to cheer it on, but they wanted to stick their thumb on their nose and heckle people on the way out, and it came across as cruel to a lot of people who otherwise share their view on stuff. I mean, and listen, feel free to disagree, but as I always said to candidates when running for office, know when you're in the minority, even when you think you're right. And if you're fine with the heckling and the cruelty, you are in the minority. People simply don't like it. And I'm telling you, we have an opportunity to build a huge coalition in November to stop the Democratic Socialists, but you can't be cruel as an individual to your neighbor. And I will remind you again, who is your neighbor? Where does that phrase come from? It comes from the story of the Good Samaritan, who traveling sees the man in the ditch who has been abused. And Jesus says that guy understood his neighbors, not just your physical next door neighbor. It's the people in your community are your neighbors. Who is your neighbor? It's the story of Cain and Abel, where Cain says, am I my brother's keeper? The answer is yes. Yes, you are. Yes, you are. You're supposed to take care of each other. And that includes the illegal alien who is in this country. You can deport them to respect your laws, but you don't have to be cruel to them on the way out. I don't want to stay on the soapbox, but I need you to point this out to you, and let me give you some data to echo this. I want to talk to you about Athens, Georgia. Athens, Georgia is not exactly a conservative place. It's the home to the University of Georgia. And in Athens, Georgia, the DSA candidate, the Democratic Socialist of America candidate, lost to a moderate black Democrat in an alliance with conservative voters. The far left candidate in Athens, Georgia, lost to a moderate Democrat because the conservatives there realized, we can't get a conservative elected, but we can join forces with moderate Democrats to stop the wackadoo leftists. And it worked. And sometimes that's what you got to do. That's why. So where I live in the South, I vote in Democratic primaries in non-presidential years very often. Didn't need to this year because there were so many Republican primaries. But very often in the state of Georgia, there are still at the local level places where Republicans can't win, and you want a non-crazy Democrat. My local sheriff in Bibb County, Georgia, is an example of this. My local sheriff is way better than the wackadoo leftist who ran against him in a Democratic primary. And so I have supported my local sheriff repeatedly. He's probably, maybe this will be, he's been there for a long time now, getting up in age. But it would be bad. We have a district attorney now who, it's kind of funny. We had an old district attorney who was a progressive, who was deeply ambitious. And he started cracking down on gas stations run by Indians in the area because they were putting those essentially video poker machine gaming devices in, which are now at the local Kroger. It blows my mind. I don't think it's a coincidence. You know those gaming machines that you sometimes see in convenience stores and in gas stations? They started putting them in the local Kroger that everybody goes to. And I don't think it's a coincidence that the number of shootings at that Kroger has gone up since they put the video gaming devices inside the Kroger. People are literally hanging out there. Poor people hanging out hoping to win a jackpot. And then you have the violence in the parking lot. It is not a coincidence in my mind that the violence and the shootings at this local Kroger have gone up since they put in the gaming devices. So the old DA cracked down on it, and it was mostly targeting a bunch of Indian shopkeepers. So the Indian shopkeepers pooled their money together and were able to oust that DA in the Democratic primary with the current DA, who is an incompetent boob who has completely seen crime skyrocket and waves it all away as if it doesn't exist. The judges in the community are beside themselves with how screwed up the district attorney's office is, and no one's challenging the woman. No one's challenging her. And crime is up. People don't feel safe. The whole thing is wild, and no one wants to. The irony here is that the Indian shopkeepers are the big victims of crime in the area now. They cut off their nose to spite their face. And I'm hoping at some point, some reasonable person will challenge the district attorney, may have to run as an independent. That also happened in Athens. You had a far-left wackadoo, Soros-funded DA, who was refused to prosecute people with the death penalty, refused to prosecute minority crimes. Crime got out of control, spilled over into the neighboring county, Oconee County, and everybody got together and rallied around an independent candidate. It wasn't a Republican because they knew if you had an R next to your name, you couldn't win. So this person ran as an independent and won, ousted the far-left DA. And now conservatives and moderate Democrats have gotten together in a Democratic primary and ousted a far-left wackadoo progressive socialist candidate for mayor of Athens, Georgia. It is, I got to tell you, sometimes you can't vote in the Republican. This is the thing I always get is people say, I will never vote in a Democratic primary. Well, then, getting wackadoo Democrats elected in your area because you know a Republican can't get elected. And this happens with Democrats too in some places, but I don't want them voting in the Republican primary and getting moderates. I want conservatives where conservatives can win. But in some areas of the country, like where I am at the local level, Republicans simply have a hard time getting elected. And so I will gladly vote in a Democratic primary for a Republican running with a D next to their name than for a wackadoo Democrat. And that's starting to happen. People are getting a clue. And I'm telling you, folks, there are areas of this country where we're going to be able to lure people who would normally vote Democrat to the Republican Party in the general election to stop the wackadoo progressives from getting elected. Because the Democrats have decided to go full bore Islamic socialist death to America. I mean, the Democratic Party, it is wild to me. Boy, are not the 9/11 memorials going to start getting awkward in New York City when half the politicians who were there think we got what we deserved on 9/11? That's going to be really awkward, and that's where New York City is headed. I wish we could use the Eden Pure to clean up the air up there and clean up the communists, but we can't. But you can't get rid of the noxious odors from the homeless people and the trash cans from New York City that float into your apartment. If you have the Eden Pure Thunderstorm, you get three of them and save $200. 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It's an air purifier, so it gets rid of dust and pollen and pet dander, all the stuff that floats in the air. It kills 99.9% of bacteria and viruses. And then it wipes out odors. It's an odor eliminator. Odor eliminator. It generates ozone. 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But ozone acts as an odor neutralizer, acts as odor bleach. 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Gets into the furniture where the odor starts and wipes them out. 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And the discount code is ERIC3, E-R-I-C-K, the number 3. By the way, David, my CFO, David, if you're listening, Fisher, if you're listening, I just need you to know the Cubs are beating the Mets right now.
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0: Welcome back. It is Eric Erickson. At the very end of the show today, we have a computer crash. The gremlins not yet out of the system. In any event, so I gotta end with this because, you know, Hassan Piker, he's having a moment. You know, the guy who is the far leftist, he's upset. People are calling him a terrorist, among other things. Let me just play this for you here.
1: I think that people have a lot of hunger, for change, necessary change that they want to see. And they're sick and tired of business as usual politics in the Democratic Party. I think it's now our time to push for a bold agenda, Medicare for all. End this ceaseless militarism overseas. Start spending this money on ourselves.
0: These guys, it happens with both sides. They overplay their hand and they elevate people. This guy is one of those. They call him a champagne communist or trust fund communist from a very wealthy family. That kind of is a pattern with all of these people. They're very wealthy. They're highly educated. And they've never accomplished anything in life, and they just want the power to rule you and control you. And they understand that in capitalism, in the free market does not care who your daddy is. The free market does not care about your daddy. In communism, they can gatekeep their aristocracy. As long as they convince you that you're a victim of the system and you continue to internalize your victimhood, they continue to have the power to control you. And in having the power to control you, they have the power to lord over all of us. If you want to fight socialism, you've got to stop internalizing victimhood, and you got to realize that you have the power to succeed in the United States more than in any other country. That's why so many people are willing to die to come to this country. It's because they know they can succeed here in ways they can't anywhere else. All right. Now, before I get out of here, I got to tell you about Incogni, because I have been I went for a couple of weeks without a phone call from any telemarketer. It was driving me crazy. 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
7: From ABC News, I'm Dave Packer. Right now, rescue workers are searching for victims who may be trapped in a collapsed building in Caracas following twin earthquakes, magnitude 7.2 and 7.5. Some injuries have been reported after a 5.6 earthquake struck Northern California Wednesday, knocking out power and water service for thousands, causing widespread but seemingly minor damage. Dr. Lucy Jones with a PhD in seismology.
8: This is somewhat inland from it, but it's still part of the San Andreas system. In that region, this is the strongest earthquake that they've seen in at least the last 100 years.
7: After President Trump's surprise announcement Wednesday that he would not sign the 21st Century Road to Housing Act as planned, Speaker Mike Johnson set up a meeting with the president at the White House in the morning. On the agenda, that very housing bill and the Save America Act that Mr. Trump wants before he moves forward on the affordable housing legislation. The Louisiana Republican says he's confident both could be accomplished.
9: It is such a big priority for him and for us, and we're going to get right on that. We can do all these things, guys. You watch this every day. This is how the process plays out.
7: But that housing bill passing with a veto-proof majority, it could get across the finish line without the president's signature. General Christopher Donahue, the top U.S. Army commander in Europe and Africa, suddenly stepping down. Nearly two dozen senior military leaders have been removed or sidelined by Defense Secretary Pete Hegseth without explanation. President Trump Wednesday night made a rally-like speech at the Great American State Fair on the National Mall.
10: This evening, it's my honor to officially kick off the celebration with the Great American State Fair. It's going to be great. Going to be unbelievable.
7: It's a 16-day exposition celebrating America's 250th birthday with 150 exhibits from U.S. states and territories. Several artists were scheduled to perform but dropped out over fears of partisanship. You're listening to ABC News.
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7: NATO Secretary General Mark Rutte met with President Trump at the White House, crediting him with helping to boost European contributions to the alliance and praising his attacks on Iran.
12: And that would have been a threat to the region. It would have been a threat to the whole world. This is a country which is exporting chaos. It is exporting terrorism. And they were very near to getting their hands on the nuclear capability.
7: President Trump will attend a NATO summit in Turkey next month. Firefighters in Sanford, Maine, rescued a person stuck high up in a garbage truck after they fell asleep in a dumpster. A woman seen stealing a blue and orange decorated Knicks trash can has given it back.
13: On the day of the Knicks parade, the woman unceremoniously dumped an overflowing public waste basket onto the sidewalk, grabbed both ends, and walked off. Her employer, J.P. Morgan Chase, says she's no longer with the company. The bank did not say what her job was, but added she was not attending the parade in an official capacity. The sanitation department issued her two summonses, $75 for littering and $100 for impeding operations. The woman returned the trash can, and city sanitation posted a photo of it with the caption, "Home sweet home."
7: ABC's Aaron Katursky. What's as big as Jupiter but lighter than cotton candy? A pair of giant planets that astronomers recently discovered some 1,100 light years away. They're the biggest exoplanets found to have less density than cotton candy, making them the largest known planets of their size. Dave Packer, ABC News.
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0: We are Red Eye Radio. He is Eric Carly, and I'm Gary McNamara. Eric has the morning off. Let me play this here. This is an oldie but goodie from CNN and Dan Goldman, who lost. Remember, he was Mr. Impeachment against Trump. And as radical as you can get, but the fact is, he said he supported Israel, so he's out. Last I saw, he was down by 32 points in the primary. But listen to him squirm here back a few years ago.
1: I mean, you went out on a limb backing up Biden when he said that there would not be a pardon. In July of 2023, just after that plea deal fell through, this is what you said. I want to watch.
2: Do you think a pardon for his son would be a mistake?
3: Yes, and I don't think there's any chance that President Biden is going to do that, unlike his predecessor, who pardoned all of his friends and anyone who had any access to him. And I think you see that in this case, where he kept on, and Merrick Garland kept on, a Trump-appointed U.S. attorney to investigate the president's son. If there is not an indication of the independence of the Department of Justice beyond that, I don't know what we could look for.
1: What does that feel like, watching yourself back then, reassuring people that Biden was not going to issue a pardon for his son?
4: Yeah, and I think that if that plea agreement and that plea deal had gone through, there would be no pardon. That was a satisfactory outcome.
1: It had already fallen
4: that
1: through.
4: Sorry?
1: When you reacted, this was when the deal had fallen through. And I hear what you're saying about the Kash Patel appointment, but, you know, you took him at his word. So what does that feel like, knowing that he's gone back on it?
4: Well, as I said, I'm disappointed that after the plea fell through and it became clear about why it did, including Republican congressional intervention.
0: She actually gave him the out, but you should see the look. The look in his eyes. I mean, they're glazed over. But this is when we talk about the left. It's so easy because she's a liberal and she was able to trip him up. Part of our frustration with the Republican Party is how easy it is to defeat liberal arguments. And it's like, they should be doing it. It should be a slam dunk every day. But coming up following the bottom of the hour, we will get to the whole socialism, communism, Nazism, where the Democrat Party is. You know, you still have, I mean, you had with the Republicans yesterday, they were going back and forth over issues. Some of them resolved, you know, the war powers thing resolved, a lot not resolved, but they're issues. The Democratic Party, this is a war versus insanity versus mega insanity. We'll get to that coming up.
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0: We are Red Eye Radio. He is Eric Carlin. I'm Gary McNamara. Coming up on the bottom of the hour, we got a great audio cut from The View. And actually, the audio cut from The View I'm going to play, it's all about the socialist candidates winning, was just the look on Joy Behar's face. Just was, and so it's, yeah, to actually see it, but it's actually a pretty good audio cut. Latest from the earthquakes in Venezuela, President Donald Trump said late Wednesday the two powerful earthquakes that struck Venezuela had caused what he described as a devastating number of deaths as officials continue to assess the extent of the disaster. Venezuela's interim president later said at least, these are the first reports coming in, at least 32 people were killed, 700 injured. Just looking at some of the pictures, some of these buildings, you look at it and go, depending on how widespread it is, you just wonder how many deaths there will actually be in injuries. Trump's comment came after back-to-back earthquakes rocked Venezuela earlier Wednesday, causing widespread damage, including in the capital of Caracas, where buildings were damaged and rescue crews searched through rubble. Like I said, some of the buildings I've seen absolutely just collapsed completely. So it depends how widespread it was. You can see one picture, and I don't know if that extrapolates out to the entire urban area where it hit. In a True Social post, Trump said a pair of massive earthquakes had caused the widespread damage. Here's what he said. Two major earthquakes, this is from True Social, that just hit the great people of Venezuela are both massive in scale and have left a devastating number of deaths. The USA stands ready, willing, and able to help. I have instructed all agencies of our government to get ready to move quickly. We will be there for our new and great friends. Early reports are not good. And according to the U.S. Geological Survey, an initial magnitude of 7.2 struck at 6:04 p.m. Eastern Time, just 39 seconds later. A 7.5 quake struck. High casualties and extensive damage are probable, and the disaster is likely widespread, the USGS said in a rare red alert statement. Officials said the earthquakes were among the strongest to strike Venezuela in more than 100 years. A state of emergency was called after the earthquakes, which were then followed by the two earthquakes, which were then followed by nearly two dozen aftershocks.
1: All of us have a role to play in promoting a mental health-friendly workplace.
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0: Now, it's Red Eye Radio. Gary McNamara and Eric Harley talk about everything from politics to social issues and news of the day. Whether you're up late or you're just starting your day, welcome to the show. From the Relief Factor Studios, this is Red Eye Radio.
1: All across America, we are Red Eye Radio. I am Gary McNamara. Eric has the morning off, so it's you and me. How you doing? Well, quite a few topics out there to discuss this morning, huh? It seems like all of a sudden the issues of socialism, not just the general concept and narrative of what socialism is, but actually what the communist, socialist, Nazis wish to do. Now, we can throw Nazi in. I threw it in third because of Plattner. All right. I'm not accusing everybody of being a Nazi. We are accusing Plattner of being a Nazi. But I thought this was beautiful yesterday. There's really only one question that you have to ask.

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1: And good morning. So far, so good on the Turnpike and the Merritt Parkway. I'm seeing the overnight construction work, Route 7 in Norwalk, as you approach the 95 merge. Fairfield County traffic every 10 minutes on WICC.
2: Today will be sunny and warm with a high near 80. A few showers and a thunderstorm arrive after midnight with a low in the mid-60s. Any showers end by mid-morning tomorrow. Partly sunny and warm in the afternoon with a high in the low 80s. I'm meteorologist Paul Piorek on WICC.
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0: I love keeping an eye on Fairfield, obviously, in the schools. And I want to know why Dwight is getting so much love. Why so much attention to Dwight? Is first and foremost out of the town of Fairfield, but then out of the state of Connecticut.
1: Well, it's a old building. It's over 60 years old. I think the building has served the community well, but at this point, there's some issues that have been going on there for a number of years when it came to air quality and things like that. So at this point, I really think that the town did a smart thing and put their money where their mouth is in terms of investing in that school community. I really want to, though, you know, give it to the parents who fought tirelessly. They were relentless in their pursuit of getting a new building built for the Dwight School community. So their advocacy and their relentlessness, and here we are today.
0: So talk about Dwight, though. I learned when they did this big announcement this week that Dwight has kind of some accolades to it, a nationally recognized Blue Ribbon School. I didn't realize that.
1: Absolutely. The performance of the students is unparalleled. We have a committed staff. We have a great principal in Mimi Maniscalco, who does a great job in leading the group. And we have a committed group of families that collaborate and partner with the school. And for that, we see successes with the kids.
0: That's amazing. Yeah, because I went to North Stratfield School, also an amazing elementary school in Fairfield.
1: Absolutely.
0: So yes, we love North Stratfield. But I didn't realize that Dwight was kind of ranked amongst one of the top rated schools in the state. That's pretty cool. Like, that's awesome.
1: They really do well there. Yeah, the staff prepares our students for whatever they choose to do later on in life.
0: That's amazing. So we've got Michael Testani here, who is the superintendent of schools. And so talk about this big announcement coming from the state. And you kind of hinted that this was quite a process to be able to, first of all, be recognized. Because let's go back, Mike, to probably one of our last conversations while we were still in session. And there was a fight basically from every school district across the state to get money, more money for their school budgets, and to be able to put money back into our schools and infrastructure and all that. And what I found, and I think you were probably one of the people I talked to about this, was it was no real surprise. Huge investments went to the biggest cities in the state of Connecticut, Bridgeport being one of them, Hartford getting the most investment, quite frankly. And sometimes I feel like we kind of are out of touch a little bit, and we don't see that, yes, we're maybe it's not a big city, but man, Fairfield's a huge town, got a lot of schools there, and there's a lot of needs there, and kind of everybody's education budget needed a little help from the state. And so how did you get Dwight on the state's radar?
1: Well, I mean, we put in an application for a construction project, and then there was a lot of advocacy from our state delegation in trying to see how much of a state reimbursement or commitment they would have financially to the project. You know, just so everyone's kind of aware, there's a formula in terms of how much state funding you'll receive on a building project based on a number of factors, whether it's a remodel, whether it's a rebuild. And then it's all, you know, again, based on a number of factors. But, you know, wealth of a community does play into to play a part in how much state reimbursement you get on a project. But to a lot of advocacy by our state delegation, a commitment from the governor, to put more money into school projects, especially school projects that are tied to early childhood education, like Dwight will have a preschool component to it. We're financially going to benefit at a 75% reimbursement rate, which is historical here in Fairfield, and that'll just free up some money from the taxpayers to hopefully put back in and invest in the next school project. You know, you'd be surprised across the state of Connecticut. It's not just a city thing. It's all communities are really struggling to find money to invest into infrastructure. And as buildings age and costs go up, it's a real burden on the taxpayer of any community.
0: Well, and actually, while I have you here talking about this again, Michael Testani, who's the superintendent of schools in Fairfield, you were superintendent in Bridgeport prior to taking the job in Fairfield. And I was curious what I never got to ask you this, Mike, so I apologize. I'm not a very good friend. What do you think about the governor having this blue ribbon committee that actually just had their first meeting recently to try and look at education costs before they adjust the ECS funding formula?

0: Well, you know, just like any other committee, when you form at any level, whether it's, you know, at the you know, district level, state, federal, it's all what comes out of that. You know, convening a committee is great, and bringing folks with a lot of experience, a lot of wealth of knowledge together is powerful. But then what happens next? I think that's going to be the thing that I would be more interested in seeing. What are the next steps that come out of this? You know, I'm hopeful that this is the beginning of just some fact finding and data collection. But then after that, the real work will start, and then we'll see, you know, what comes out of it. I think that's really the big question, is what's going to come out of this? Or is it just going to be a committee that meets, comes up with this really nice report, tells us a lot of things we probably already know, And then it falls flat after that. So
1: right, or do lawmakers even listen?
0: Not the case.
1: Yeah, no, right. I'm with you, Mike. And the reason I say that is I think of the movie The Santa Claus, where they say believing isn't seeing, seeing is believing, or rather, seeing isn't believing, believing is seeing. That's it. Didn't have to botch that this early in the morning. But the reason I say it is because, correct, I think they've got a stacked group of people who are all going to be working on the ECS formula and just seeing how education spending is really looking. But then even if they put these really great things forward, are lawmakers actually going to listen and make major adjustments? That's kind of the big question I have. It's not so much the effectiveness of this group. It's going to be a matter of, do lawmakers actually take their recommendations and apply it during the next legislative session? So I'm kind of in the same boat as you.
0: Yeah, it's hard because, you know, we're in a business here that everybody seems to think they know a little bit about it because they've gone to school or have somebody that's in the business that's a teacher or an administrator. So we tend to assume things, but it's a really complex business, education. And, you know, I think it's best to leave it up to the experts. We don't always get it right, but we always have good intentions, and that's the children. And I think sometimes people get into put their fingers in the pot because they think they know better, and they end up screwing things up more than helping.
1: Well, hopefully that is not the case with this latest endeavor to try and hopefully really fix the ECS formula, or at least update it properly, because that seemed to be the biggest issue and probably the biggest thing echoed throughout the entire session from districts all across the state of Connecticut, including Fairfield.
2: WICC Smart MLS Right Now Traffic.
3: They're wrapping up the road work in Stratford around exit 30 southbound of the Turnpike. Parkway is in speed limit mode, and also on Route 8 north and southbound around Ansonia. They're starting to wrap up that work there. Fairfield County Traffic. Every 10 minutes on WICC.
4: Back the shades, a bright and warm day on the way with a high near 80 under a sunny sky. A few showers and a thunderstorm arrive after midnight with a low in the mid-60s. Any early showers end by mid-morning tomorrow. Partly sunny and warm by the afternoon with a high in the low 80s. I'm meteorologist Paul Piorek on WICC.
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1: We are chatting with Fairfield Superintendent of Schools, Michael Testani is here, and a major announcement this week in regards to Dwight Elementary School, which, by the way, Dwight is a nationally recognized blue ribbon school here in the state of Connecticut, ranking amongst the top rated schools in the state, which I did not know. But they got a lot of support from the state. Fairfield will be receiving a 75% reimbursement rate for project costs surrounding Dwight, which is roughly $57 million in state aid. So what does this rebuild project look like, Mike?
0: So if you're not familiar with the Dwight Elementary School site, it's kind of exciting because there is enough property that they'll be able to build the new school without displacing the current students and staff. So they'll be able to stay in the current building. I mean, there'll be some slight disruption, so I think everyone has to just be a little mindful of that while there's a major construction project happening on the property. It will be nice to be able to leave the kids in and the staff in the building and operate business as usual for the most part, just limiting access to the field that they usually had, the availability to go and play on at recess and things like that. But this is exciting. You know, it's going to be a couple of years of, you know, just grit and bear it in terms of some, you know, minor disruptions. But, you know, the overall reward is going to be a brand new school building.
1: So the kids are going to be in the building, though, as the construction's going on?
0: Yes.
1: Okay. I mean, it's a couple of years that it's going on.
0: Yeah. We're in the process of, you know, selecting architects and contractors and all that stuff that's going on with the school building committee. But we haven't broken ground yet. But we're hopeful once that occurs, you know, early next year or late this year. I'm not sure right now where they're at. Again, it's with the school building committee, but we're hopeful then in about two and a half years, project will be complete and we'll be able to open the new school year with kids in a brand new building.
1: That's a pretty big deal, though, Mike. That's a really fast turnaround for the amount of rebuild that's being done. I mean, obviously, it's not a full teardown, but that's a very quick turnaround.
0: Well, I think, you know, these days, if we had to remodel the school, I think that would be a major disruption and probably take a little bit longer because you're going to have limited hours when you can do things. But being able to just build and work, a regular work day around the clock, you know, without any disruptions or modifications because kids are in school is going to help the project move along, hopefully very smoothly.
1: And so, of course, then you look at Dwight Elementary, and I'm trying to think. I'm totally blanking now, so I need you to fill in the gaps for me here, Mike, because I grew up in Fairfield, and I remember one of your elementary schools. I want to say the one closest to Ward. This is a while back, but they had a full kind of rebuild.
0: Yes, that was many, you know, McKinley at
1: McKinley.
0: One point.
1: There you go.
0: Yeah.
1: I was like, which school had the rebuild? Yes, the mold. Thank you, Mike. I knew you would do this for me. You're such a good
0: correct.
1: Friend. I knew you would fill in the gaps.
0: They had to tear down the school and build a new school. So thank God we're not in that position where we would have to displace the students for the entire time. So, you know, having enough property on the site to be able to build while school's in session is a nice luxury to have. And we're going to take full advantage of it.
1: Yeah. Oh, no, that's because I remember when that was going on in real time. And it was a big deal. And that school turned out beautifully, because I remember one of my siblings, I want to say my brother, went to do some summer courses there at some point. And I remember walking through the school and being like, this is an entirely different building. It's beautiful. It was gorgeous.
0: Yes.
1: So yeah,
0: yes.
1: It's amazing. Amazing. Well, I'm excited for Dwight. Now, of course, the question becomes, what's the next goal? So Dwight obviously was the school that was up next, needing the most TLC. Who's in the pipeline, would you say?
0: Jennings Elementary.
1: Jennings.
0: School.
1: I love Jennings. Yeah. My brother went to Jennings.
0: Yeah. Yeah, it's not quite in the same situation that Dwight was, but it is the next school that really needs a remodel, some modifications when it comes to, you know, just the way the building is set up, ADA compliance. It definitely needs fresh air and HVAC. So that's the next project that's due to be put forth in the coming years.
1: Well, I think that's really exciting. And I don't know if this has been, you know, if Fairfield has had success with the state like this in the past before, but how much would you say it seemed like, Mike, in the beginning of this conversation? Again, we've got Fairfield Superintendent Michael Tassani here. It seemed like it really took a lot of community advocacy work beyond just lawmakers to have the state focus on Dwight. So when it comes to either Jennings or whoever, you know, needs that kind of update in the future, how important would you say it is that you've got the community advocacy?
0: That was huge in this case, especially with Dwight, because it wasn't just lobbying and advocating at the state level. When I arrived in Fairfield, there was a lot of discussion around whether Dwight Elementary School could be closed and taken offline. So they really had to do a lot of advocacy and convincing at the local level to convince the town that we needed Dwight Elementary School, which we do. We need the school. The community up there needs the school because we wouldn't have any space to spread those kids out in other buildings. So they really had to do a lot of advocacy right here in the town to convince everyone to invest in this building before it even got to the state level.
1: Yeah, that's a big deal. It certainly is. And so Dwight Elementary School, right now, though, it sounds like, Mike, you guys are in the process of just even figuring out who's going to take on this project.
0: Yeah, I think, you know, I believe they've selected an architect. I don't want to, you know, speak and say something that's not accurate. And I believe they did select recently a construction management company. So I think we're in the pipeline of getting the ball rolling with, you know, designing the school and all of that. But yeah, I mean, it's going to be, you know, a little bit of a haul here before we actually cut the ribbon and welcome students for the first day of school. But it's exciting.
1: And I noticed also, at least under the construction, the reconstruction plan, that Dwight is going to have a new early childhood center for preschool students, which, I mean, that's to me, that was a huge deal in this, because I mean, I was following very closely a couple of years back the Child's Garden story, that whole saga, which I don't even know where that's at this point. Have they found a new location? Is that still up and running?
0: I believe it's up and running. I don't think they're going anywhere right now.
1: Okay.
0: We've moved on from, you know, that space, given the fact that we're going to have this great facility opening up in a few years up at Dwight. So early childhood education, as we know, is critical to get children a good foundation as they start their educational journey. So to see the state of Connecticut and Fairfield and other communities around us really focused on investing in early childhood education, I think, is extremely important.
1: Oh, I think so, too. And I honestly love the model of a preschool at a current elementary school. I think that that transition just naturally, and it might just be my own, you know, what I see from having a kid now in elementary school, but it would have been very, just less nerves and all of that if they could have been exposed to what elementary school looks like and kind of already engaged at the preschool level. I just think that it just naturally makes sense. If a school can expand and have preschool space there, I just think that the whole thing is serendipity. It just makes sense.
0: Absolutely. You're 100% right. It's great to have the preschoolers in a building with the elementary students. You know, it's just a more holistic experience for them. I know it's not always possible with different community-based sites, but to have it attached and integrated into an elementary school is a home run.
1: Yeah, definitely. Definitely gold standard. I'm excited for that. Well, very exciting beginning of a new construction project for Dwight Elementary School. Can't wait to watch the process unfold, as I got to do in real time with McKinley years and years ago, which was really cool. So Michael Testani, excited to see what happens next. Thank you for giving us the very latest on the scoop, and we'll keep in touch.
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3: Construction delays starting to ease in West Haven southbound as you come out of Long Wharf on the Connecticut Turnpike. So that should be out of there momentarily. Speed limit on the Connecticut Turnpike past that. And also on the Merritt Parkway, too, this morning. Fairfield County traffic every 10 minutes on WICC.
4: Today will be sunny and warm with a high near 80. A few showers and a thunderstorm arrive after midnight with a low in the mid-60s. Any showers end by mid-morning tomorrow. Partly sunny and warm in the afternoon with a high in the low 80s. I'm meteorologist Paul Piorek on WICC.
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7: From ABC News Tech Trends, Google Wallet could soon help you get through security at airports a whole lot faster. Google now says its wallet is the first digital wallet to team with the TSA for its pre-check touchless ID system. It's been available at a few dozen airports, but only with select airlines. But over the next few weeks, the system is expanding to cover 100 airlines. You'll have to store your ID information and your boarding pass in Google Wallet, but then your phone is all you need at the security check. OpenAI wants more control over its artificial intelligence. The company now says it's partnered with hardware maker Broadcom to come up with its own AI chip that could allow OpenAI to cut how much it relies on chipmaker NVIDIA. And Honda may be ready to rev up a car that was last made 15 years ago. The Honda Element, the boxy mini SUV that developed a cult following, was discontinued in 2011. But now Automotive News says Honda is working on bringing it back as an electric vehicle in 2029. With Tech Trends, Dave Packer, ABC News.
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2: This is WICC 600 and 95.9, the voice of Connecticut. From ABC News, I'm Dave Packard. It was expected that President Trump would sign bipartisan legislation to reform the housing market today. Instead, he refused, saying Congress would have to pass the Save America Act, his voting bill that would require proof of citizenship to vote first. House Speaker Mike Johnson says he anticipates the housing bill will be signed in the next 10 days.
10: We're delaying this. As you know, he has a window of time before he has to sign a bill, and he's going to use a little bit more of that window of time, and we're going to go through this together.
2: Angst over that housing bill and the Iran War Powers resolution that was passed with the help of some Senate Republicans turned into a shouting match on the Hill between GOP Senator Bill Cassidy and President Trump today. Cassidy later.
11: And so I make no apologies for standing up to the president, if you will, trying to demand that more information be shared with the Senate and more information be shared with the American people. I make no apologies for that.
2: After the dust-up, a spokesperson says Cassidy was briefed on the war in Iran in the White House Situation Room, per a spokesperson for the senator. A number of earthquakes across the globe today, a 5.6 magnitude in Northern California, a 6.9 along Japan's coast, but Venezuela experiencing the most damage, a pair of quakes, a 7.2, then a 7.5.
12: A devastating image is coming in from Venezuela following a massive earthquake that struck while many were home celebrating a public holiday. There are videos of collapsed buildings in Venezuela's capital city of Caracas as emergency crews helped to get the injured to the hospital. The U.S. Geological Survey saying the epicenter was located along the country's Caribbean coast. Melissa Adan, ABC News, Los Angeles.
2: 1 week since a cold storage warehouse fire began in California's Boyle Heights. The Los Angeles Fire Department says the fire has been knocked down. Meanwhile, in Allentown, Pennsylvania, firefighters there are now battling a massive fire in a commercial building. You're listening to ABC News.
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7: Gasoline prices have decreased an average of 49 cents a gallon in the last month as Iran tensions eased. The Texas summer camp where 25 children and two counselors died in last year's July 4th floods has filed for bankruptcy.
15: In documents filed with the U.S. Bankruptcy Court in Houston, the owners of Camp Mystic list assets of about $500,000 and debts that top $10 million. The facility is also named in lawsuits filed by families of the flood victims. The filing comes less than a week after state investigators found deficiencies in the camp's emergency and evacuation plans before catastrophic flooding struck last July 4th. Jim Ryan, ABC News.
7: The Postmaster General facing tough questions on Capitol Hill about a proposal to restrict mail-in voting.
16: Under a newly proposed rule, the Postal Service will refuse to deliver mail-in ballots in states that don't hand over a list of approved voters to the Trump administration. Postmaster General David Steiner told the Senate Homeland Security and Government Affairs Committee on Wednesday. Democrats lambasted the policy during the hearing, arguing the rule was unconstitutional and a, quote, backdoor way of trying to influence this election. Peter Horolambus, ABC News.
7: Owners of a Texas preserve are hoping to spot Gracie, a three-year-old giraffe who's been missing for nearly 2 weeks. Cedar Hollow Ranch says Gracie wandered into a part of the preserve that other giraffes previously avoided. Residents in the rural area have been asked to be on the lookout. Dave Packer, ABC News.
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19: If I were to ask you what makes for a good night's sleep, you'd probably say a dark, quiet room, not too many things on your mind. But every night when you go to get some Z's, how often do you really think about the temperature in your bedroom? Temperature may be one of the most underappreciated factors in sleep. That's according to the Senior Vice President of Research and Scientific Affairs at the National Sleep Foundation. We often hear about lights and screens and stress, but even modest changes in temperature and airflow can influence both how quickly you fall asleep and how deeply you stay asleep. Most experts will recommend a room temperature of 60 to 67 degrees Fahrenheit. You might also experiment with your sheets and what you actually wear to bed. Play around a bit and see what improves your sleep. You might be delightfully surprised. I'm Dr. Sanjay Gupta, helping you live a better life.
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3: Route 8 north and southbound speed limit right now. Parkway looks in excellent shape. And if you're heading over to the Connecticut Turnpike, that is in good shape too this morning. Fairfield County traffic every 10 minutes on WICC.
4: Back the shades. A bright and warm day on the way with a high near 80 under a sunny sky. A few showers and a thunderstorm arrive after midnight with a low in the mid-60s. Any early showers end by mid-morning tomorrow. Partly sunny and warm by the afternoon with a high in the low 80s. I'm meteorologist Paul Piorek on WICC.
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5: Folate is the natural form of vitamin B9. It helps your body make new cells. For nearly 30 years, folic acid, a synthetic version of folate, has been added to breads, cereals, and pasta in the U.S. Health officials introduced this idea because research showed that low folate in mom's diets was linked to serious birth defects in babies' brains and spinal cords. Adding folic acid to these foods helped lower those rates, but birth defects still remain higher in some groups, like Hispanic babies. That's partly because staple foods eaten in some cultures may be lacking. Folate is found naturally in foods like leafy greens and beans, while folic acid is added to many grain products. In some states, that now includes foods made with corn masa. For those who are pregnant or may become pregnant, the U.S. Preventative Services Task Force recommends a daily folic acid supplement along with a folate-rich diet to help prevent birth defects. Getting enough folic acid before and during early pregnancy can make a lifelong difference for a baby's health. With this Medical Minute, I'm Jacqueline Lake.
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6: From ABC News, Wall Street Now. It was the tale of two stock markets on Wednesday, with slumping tech shares again dragging down the S&P and the NASDAQ, 0.1% and 0.4% respectively. The Dow Jones, on the other hand, gained 182 points and closed at 51,849. The building boom in artificial intelligence may be adding to inflation and helping to drive up prices on all sorts of things that consumers are trying to buy. The Wall Street Journal says the biggest AI companies have spent over $740 billion this year alone on new data centers. Increasing demand is driving up prices, especially for computer memory, which in turn is rippling across large parts of the economy, from video games to phones. At the same time, oil prices yesterday fell to their pre-Iran war levels, with energy investors betting that global crude supplies will improve now that tankers again are passing through the Strait of Hormuz. In turn, the cost of gas fell another penny yesterday to $3.91 a gallon. Jim Ryan, ABC News.
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7: This morning, Governor Ned Lamont, Lieutenant Governor Susan Bisewitz, and Treasurer Eric Russell will hold a news conference in Hartford to make an announcement regarding the operation of Connecticut's Safe Harbor Fund. Created by state law, the fund helps cover travel-related expenses for individuals in financial need who are seeking reproductive or gender-affirming health care in Connecticut when that care is unavailable in the state where they're located. The fund is supported entirely by private donations and is administered by the Office of the Treasurer. The governor's also appointed Sarah Carwin to serve as general counsel in the Office of the Governor, succeeding Natalie Braswell, who recently left to serve as interim chancellor of the Connecticut State Colleges and Universities system. Carwin, an attorney with experience in both state and federal government, will begin her new role this week and will serve as the governor's chief legal advisor on policy, legislation, and executive actions. Lamont praised Carwin's legal expertise and public service experience, saying she's well prepared to help guide the administration through complex legal and policy matters. The appointment comes as the governor's office continues to navigate a busy legislative agenda and preparations for the upcoming election season. State officials announced this week that the families of more than 350,000 children in the state are receiving a special summertime food assistance benefit in the amount of $120 per child through the summer EBT program. The program functions similarly to the Supplemental Nutrition Assistance Program and provides extra food assistance benefits to families with children to help pay for food during the summer months while school is not in session. In total, more than $42 million in SEBT funding is expected to be provided to Connecticut families this summer. Families who are not automatically enrolled in SEBT can apply for the program until August 31st, 2026 by visiting the program's website at portal.ct.gov/SEBT. The Quinnipiac women's rugby team is hoping to be reinstated by a federal judge. Members of the team sued the school after they announced they were cutting the program due to budget concerns. The team and its 23 members filed a lawsuit citing Title IX violations and hope to be reinstated. Testimony ended yesterday, and final oral arguments will be made tomorrow before a federal judge determines the fate of the program. And a Stanford woman is recovering after a groundbreaking heart valve procedure. The valve was approved by the FDA over the last 12 months. Gail Pratt told doctors that she was experiencing shortness of breath and fluid in her legs. She was selected for the new program that avoids open heart surgery. Doctors replaced the valve by inserting an IV up through the leg and installed a complete replacement valve. Pratt says she's walking better and is finally able to play with her grandchildren again. For the Voice of Connecticut, WICC, I'm John Kamal.
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3: So far, so good on this Thursday ride, 95 and the Merritt Parkway. Speed limit at this moment, so far, looking good on Route 8 north and southbound. They've wrapped up the overnight work at Route 7 in Norwalk, approaching 95. Fairfield County traffic every 10 minutes on WICC.
4: Today will be sunny and warm with a high near 80. A few showers and a thunderstorm arrive after midnight with a low in the mid-60s. Any showers end by mid-morning tomorrow. Partly sunny and warm in the afternoon with a high in the low 80s. I'm meteorologist Paul Piorek on WICC.
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10: Connecticut's Department of Consumer Protection recovered a record-breaking $8.1 million in refunds and replacement vehicles for drivers in its latest DCP Lemon Law Annual Program Report. But what is the Lemon Law Report anyways? And how did Connecticut end up breaking records this go around? Joining us back on the show is DCP Commissioner Brian Caffarelli with all the answers. Hey, Brian, welcome back and congrats.
11: Hey, Melissa, it's great to be here. Thanks for having me.
10: Yeah, this is awesome news. First of all, for people who don't know, what is the Lemon Law Program annual report?
11: So the report highlights one of the programs that we have at Consumer Protection, which is the Lemon Law Program. And really what that does is it helps owners of defective vehicles that are under 2 years old that with a mileage of 24,000 miles or less, where there was a repair that was presented to the dealer that couldn't be fixed. And so Connecticut actually was the first state in the nation to establish an automobile dispute process between manufacturers and owners. And earlier this month, we also celebrated another Lemon Law milestone, the 44th anniversary. It was signed in June of 1982 by Governor O'Neill. And since then, it's returned over more than $100 million to Connecticut consumers. So we're really proud of the Lemon Law team that does on behalf of the Connecticut consumers. We really, when it comes down to it, purchasing a car is a really big investment. And sometimes things go wrong even when you do everything right. And so frequent repairs, they're frustrating, costly, they're inconvenient. And so this program creates an opportunity for consumers and manufacturers to communicate and resolve a problem and get back on the road.
10: Yeah, I think that's... I want you to continue, Brian. I think what's amazing about this is, again,
12: It was a record-breaking $8-plus million. How do you think that happened? Like, do you think it's more word of mouth? Do you, why do you think that Connecticut broke a record this year with this?
11: Yeah, I mean, several reasons. One, I do think that more and more people, because of you and allowing me to communicate with your audience, are realizing that these services are available at agencies like ours. But also, the value of new vehicles has continued to rise. So it contributes to an overall higher dollar amount. And modern cars just have more features and more things that could potentially have an issue. Mm. And so, like we talked about, there is a growing awareness of the program and more people are applying for arbitration. It used to be that, like a lot of things that we handle in consumer protection, people feel overwhelmed. It's kind of like a David versus Goliath. I don't know if I could actually get anything done. And they try and work things out directly with the manufacturer or business owner. And it's not to say that they're bad actors, but, it's sometimes very helpful to have someone on your side. And that's what we do. We are independent and objective when it comes to this. But, there's an arbitration process. So if you bought a new vehicle or leased a new vehicle and it's a passenger vehicle and has a defect or condition that impacts the use, safety, or value of it, and these defects occurred within that time frame, the first 2 years or 24,000 miles, we probably will be able to help you. So the last year, just for some numbers here to put it in context,
12: yes, please.
11: The program received 165 applications. In 2021, there were 80 applications. So there really is a growing awareness of it, and there are some more challenges. So of the 165 that had applications, 141 went to an arbitration hearing, and 80% of those resulted in refunds of replacement vehicles. There were some cash and keep settlements, and some actually did have no action. So once it's finalized, the arbitration, it becomes public record, and these decisions are on our website, ct.gov/dcp/lemonlaw. And there are some common questions that we get about this process. There can be a settlement before the hearing, before an arbitration, and consumers and manufacturers are free to reach one before the case is closed, but the manufacturer has to put that in writing. And the consumers are free to use an attorney if they so choose, but most consumers don't use an attorney. The Connecticut Lemon Law Program really is designed to be accessible to all Connecticut residents. And so really it's covered by a $3 surcharge on every new vehicle sold or leased. And so that's really the insurance policy. So if you find yourself in a situation, you can come to us and we'll help resolve the matter.
12: We're chatting with Commissioner Brian Caffarelli from Connecticut's Department of Consumer Protection. We get to check in with Bri once a month, and I'm so grateful for that. We are thick into the summer season, and typically we would talk about things like contractors, if people are getting work done and things like that. But interestingly enough, you guys recently were putting out releases in regards to storage units, which makes a lot of sense, because I know we have our real estate expert who comes on the show on a weekly basis. He says real estate is alive and well. You've got people who are finishing up college, people who are retiring, people who are downsizing or getting bigger homes, they're getting married, whatever the case may be. And storage units are a popular thing. So what do you want people to think about?
11: Yeah, you're right. And this is the time where a lot of people are on the move. And so they do find using a storage facility for any number of reasons very helpful. We like to, we see complaints and trends and like to get ahead of them. So that's why it's really helpful to talk to you and your audience about this stuff so you can avoid some common pitfalls. So, if you're in the process of looking for a facility, a storage facility, just taking, like everything else we say here, taking the few minutes to research and review the company you're going to engage with really is a smart idea and saves you a lot of headaches in the long run. So, you want to ask for clarification on fees, billing cycles, facility policies. This will help avoid surprises. and increases in your monthly bill. So I just wanted to flag a few things that we've been seeing that you should be aware of and look out for.
12: Yes, tell me.
11: So you want to understand any rates and pricing changes. So get it in writing. And there are a lot of instances where there are rates that are intro rates or specials. And so they typically increase after the first 1 to 3 months. So before you sign this and move all your stuff in there, you want to know what the cost will be, you know, throughout the year. Because, you know, you see a $99 deal, you move into this huge storage unit, a ton of stuff, and then all of a sudden realize the price has gone up, you know, how to however much it is. Mm. It's a real headache to move it out. So oftentimes you're kind of in a bind there. You're only staying for 3, 6, 9 months, and so you just kind of suck it up. But you can avoid that and actually, you know, shop around and get the best rate if you do it in advance. You want to look for non-mandatory fees also. Just ask for a full breakdown. You know, oftentimes we see like administration, lock fees, or insurance fees that might not be mandatory. Check the insurance requirements. Most facilities do require proof of insurance. So you want to confirm if your renter's or homeowner's insurance covers your storage unit. And if not, it's a good idea, even if they don't require it, to have some type of coverage on that. But if you do have the coverage, you can opt out of the facility's plan. You know, you want to know the move-out policies, clarify if you need to transfer to a different unit size, if you plan to leave, how much notice is required. That's another thing people get tripped up on. Is they're like, all right, I'm done at the end of the month. I'll go in and tell them in the office, but they need 30 days notice. So you end up paying for a whole additional month. So, and lastly, you know, like we say about gyms too, go see the place before you sign it online.
12: And one other thing that we don't typically actually get to, I would say, talk about on a yearly, even a summer basis, but we have the incredible privilege this year of having the World Cup games here in America. And actually, I got to tell you, Brian, my brother and sister-in-law, because my sister-in-law is from Brazil, they went to one of the Brazil games at MetLife Stadium. Yes, they went recently, and it was my brother just posted about it. It was beautiful. I mean, so what an incredible experience, certainly. But not to say that I have any idea what they spent on the tickets or any of that kind of stuff. A lot of people are not going to be able to go to World Cup games, and if they do, you kind of want to make sure you're going to the right places to get your tickets, even the memorabilia. I'd imagine you want to make sure you're not getting duped, right?
11: Yeah, yeah, and you're right. It is. It's just so great to watch, you know, to see the excitement across the country and, you know, what great hosts all these cities in our country is playing. So it's fun, but, and, you know, really makes more and more people want to go. But this is where the fraudsters, you know, they see opportunity.
12: They love this. They're like, yes, get excited because we're going to make bank off of you.
11: More
12: exactly.
11: Money.
12: Yeah, exactly.
11: Right.
12: It's true.
11: It's not funny, but, I mean, it's true.
12: It's true,
11: you can kind of see it coming. But, you know, the FBI has shared with us, you know, a warning about lookalike websites. They're spoofing websites that scammers have created to trick fans. And, you know, we've talked about it in the past, Melissa. AI is just making it so easy and so quick for scammers to have pretty, you know, robust and authentic looking websites. So there's a lot of fake names that have been identified already. So you really want to be careful that you're going to the right website. So if, you know, you accidentally spell it with an extra F or .com, they're sneaky. They're created to look like the real deal. Excuse me. But if you're looking for a ticket, go to their official website, FIFA.com, and double check the spelling and the URL. You can also use a trusted ticket retailer, ideally one that you've used before and have had a positive experience with. Another thing that comes up is people are traveling. So hotels and accommodations, they're, you know, kind of in the same vein of trying to scam people out of, you know, they post things of areas that they really aren't what they claim to be. So for hotels, go directly to the hotel website. Use trusted websites for a place to stay. You know, avoid these third-party websites that try and get you deals for hotels or Airbnbs and transportation. And you know, read through the reviews, look on Google Earth to see that it's a valid address and, you know, kind of what the area is like. Always use a credit card if you can, not a debit card or any other form of payment when putting a deposit down or paying for these things. And, you know, we say this, you know, during the holidays, and this is, you know, it happens a lot. These social media ads make it really, really enticing and easy for you to, you know, click on and enter into a deal on either a ticket or a place to stay or a package, especially with a big event like this. So flashy ad and deals could be a real warning sign for a scam. And the last tip, you know, you want to make sure that you're using a trusted search, you know, website, and that you are, you see that little lock sign. And so search engines, you know, sometimes they have sponsored content. So you want to make sure that you look to make sure that it's, you know, it will note there that it is a sponsored or an ad. So you just want to be careful of those too.
12: 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We thank you so much. We're going to be right back.
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17: From ABC News, I'm Sherry Preston. Powerful back-to-back earthquakes hitting Venezuela. At least 32 people have been killed. Hundreds are injured. And as ABC's Sophie Flay reports, the search for those trapped continues.
18: Crowds gathering around collapsed buildings, told to keep silent as first responders yelled out to people buried in the rubble. Victims pulled from beneath buildings. Officials warning the casualties could be high. Part of the Caracas airport collapsing in a cloud of dust. People still inside. The quakes are the largest to hit Venezuela in more than a century. The last 24 hours have seen smaller earthquakes from Japan to the U.S.
17: ABC's Sophie Flay. President Trump says the U.S. is standing by, ready to help Venezuela, where they have since experienced at least four aftershocks. The president traveled to Capitol Hill on Wednesday, where he got into a shouting match with Louisiana Republican Senator Bill Cassidy over the Iran war. ABC's Rachel Scott says the president called Cassidy a lunatic at one point.
19: And then Senate Majority Leader John Thune, the Republican leader, the top Republican in the Senate, had to step in to try to de-escalate the situation. Other senators were also intervening, hoping that Cassidy and Trump would stop this ongoing back and forth. Eventually, Cassidy sat down. And I asked him here on Capitol Hill if he had any regrets, given all the things that were said and just how heated it got. He said absolutely not. He said he will not be bullied into silence.
17: Later, Cassidy got a personal briefing on the war in the Situation Room. Then he reversed course on the War Powers Resolution, voting against it a day after he voted for it. Western Europe still baking amid the heat wave. Paris saw daytime temperatures more than 100 and nighttime temperatures over 70. Another extremely hot day today for the southwestern United States, and there are continued red flag warnings in Utah. This is ABC News.
20: 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I've been surfing here since I was a kid. Now, seeing my grandson out on the water, it means everything to me. Watching him and taking in the blue waves, the sea breeze, the blurry horizon,
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17: Democratic Socialist New York City Mayor Zoran Mamdani celebrating his three endorsed congressional candidates in this week's primaries. So what does it mean for the future, including the upcoming midterms for establishment Democrats?
21: It's a signal about where the Democratic Party and in more liberal aspects of the Democratic Party is right now. And it means that Mamdani is going to get a bunch more friends and allies and like-minded folks in all likelihood in Washington.
17: That's ABC Washington Bureau Chief Rick Klein. Some terrifying moments on board an Air Canada flight that had taken off from New Jersey as the pilot suffered a medical episode in midair.
22: Pilot is incapacitated. Aircraft is being flown by the co-pilot.
23: It all started when the plane suddenly swerved. The pilot experiencing what witnesses describe as a seizure that lasted 40 minutes, though a diagnosis has not been confirmed. Passengers jumping in to help after they say a flight attendant dragged the pilot out of the cockpit into the aisle, trying to restrain him. The co-pilot taking over. The flight headed to Nova Scotia, forced to land in Boston.
17: ABC's Hannah Batas says everyone else was okay. The building boom may be adding to inflation, helping to drive up prices and all sorts of things you're trying to buy. The Wall Street Journal says the biggest AI companies have spent over $740 billion a year alone on new data centers, increasing demand, driving up prices, especially for computer memory, which in turn is rippling across large parts of the economy. Sherry Preston, ABC News.
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7: This morning, multiple state officials, including the governor, are holding a news conference to make an announcement regarding the operation of Connecticut's Safe Harbor Fund. The fund helps cover travel expenses for individuals in financial need who are seeking reproductive or gender-affirming health care in Connecticut when that care is unavailable in the state where they're located. The governor has appointed Sarah Carwin to serve as general counsel in the office of the governor. She'll begin her new role this week and will serve as the governor's chief legal advisor on policy, legislation, and executive actions. The state announced this week that the families of more than 350,000 children are receiving a special summertime food assistance benefit in the amount of $120 per child. The summer EBT program functions similarly to SNAP and provides extra food assistance benefits to families with children to help pay for food during the summer months while school is not in session. For the Voice of Connecticut, WICC, I'm John Kamal.
12: 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Yes, of course, going to be talking to Kent. Have to know what's going on. First day of the tournament happening in just a few hours, actually. So we'll get the latest from Kent Pierce live up in Cromwell in just a few minutes right here for news around the region. Don't go anywhere. 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
2: WICC Smart MLS Right Now Traffic.
3: Still some delays southbound on the Connecticut Turnpike, heading out of Stratford through Bridgeport. Overnight work should be out of there momentarily. Southbound on the Merritt Parkway, speed limit right now. And also they're clearing the road work north and southbound around Ansonia on Route 8. Fairfield County traffic every 10 minutes on WICC.
0: Today will be sunny and warm with a high near 80. A few showers and a thunderstorm arrive after midnight with a low in the mid-60s. Any showers end by mid-morning tomorrow. Partly sunny and warm in the afternoon with a high in the low 80s. I'm meteorologist Paul Piorek on WICC.
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0: Will Ferrell. I mean, who doesn't love him? This actually made me love Will Ferrell so much more. First of all, a total fail, I have to say, for another news station to just say Laura Hutchinson is ever tagging along. If you don't watch News 8 in the morning, Laura Hutchinson is who I'd like to call kind of the Statue of Liberty of news in Connecticut. You don't put Laura down like that. No way. So I love that Will Ferrell came right back and was like, I'm just going to watch News 8, maybe 30 seconds of three, but I'm going to go back to News 8. That was hysterical. But that was yesterday. Let's start with today, where it is a very exciting day up in Cromwell, the Travelers Championship starting this morning at TPC River Highland, which is exactly where Kent Pierce is live with all the action starting this morning. First of all, Kent, we have to unpack that. That was hysterical. But also, you don't put down Laura Hutchinson. Are you kidding me? She's here to tag along. Get out of here with that.
1: And what a brilliant strategy for marketing his new Netflix series, right? Because he's walking around, you know, in character. And what news station isn't going to come up to him and want to do an interview and run it all afternoon and all evening and all the next morning and be talking about it on social media? So he did that with, you know, the same bit with every station here. And, you know, he got lots and lots of airtime. And now everybody in Connecticut's talking about his new Netflix series.
0: Yeah, no, he's not dumb. He's not. Nope. Listen, whether you watch Step Brothers or not, he's not a dumb guy. He just might play one sometimes on the big movie screens out there. So that's pretty cool. But this is the big shebang starting today going into the weekend. It is the final kind of signature event of the PGA season, the Travelers Championship. So before we obviously get into what's happening today, this is such a big deal, Kent. And first of all, I love the fact that you and I 2 days in a row are talking about sports stories like this. I don't know how we got the news lottery this week, but you and me, my guy, I don't know. We should go buy lottery tickets or something. This is a big deal.
1: UConn yesterday with the two players drafted in the NBA. Today we're talking golf with the Travelers. And yeah, it's a big shebang. It's hard to figure out a bigger shebang other than the majors when it comes to golf, because if you look at the 50 top golfers in the world right now, 49 of them are here in Connecticut to play the Travelers Championship, which is just amazing. And they do such a great job. Somehow this gets voted the players' favorite just about every year. And I believe I saw this year it's also voted the fans' favorite. Wow. So if you're playing or just watching, it's the best tournament out there. And that's according to the people who play and watch golf. It's their favorite on both sides. So it's just a wonderful experience to come out here. They treat the players so well, nothing but the best accommodations. And, you know, the crowds are great, too. So they get the best of both here.
0: It is so interesting, though, Kent. And you and I, we certainly, you know, we work and we report in Connecticut. So, you know, part of it is the gig. And part of it is that we actually do like it. But it is amazing, though, because when you think golf, most people would not think Connecticut. I mean, granted, yes, you can golf in Connecticut. We have beautiful courses, no question. But I think that is a shocker every year nationally when you hear and you clearly, like you just said, you have the facts, you know, behind it, the data behind it, that, you know, TPC River Highland is just an incredible course. But the whole weekend is one of the highlights of the entire season. And it's in little Connecticut, you know, not down in Florida, not out, you know, here or there. It's just incredible that Connecticut gets highlighted on a sports spectrum. And I say that because I feel like we're always kind of discounted the fact that we're between Boston and New York and, oh, Connecticut doesn't have this sports identity. And to some degree, I can understand people saying that. But then you have events like this where, you know, the data doesn't lie. It's a very popular event, and golf is highlighted on a national, international scale right here in Little Connecticut. It's pretty cool.
1: And I think Little Connecticut is key because of the timing of the Travelers, because it's always the weekend after the U.S. Open. So the most pressure possible, right? The U.S. Open, you know, playing for that championship, that level. And then it's not that you don't have to play good golf here in Connecticut, but you come here, it's just an entirely different atmosphere when you come to Cromwell. The pressure is off, and yet there's $20 million in prize money out here. So there might be less pressure, but there is still a great payday if you play well. So you come here, you relax a little bit from last weekend and still get potentially paid a bunch of money to go out and play four rounds of golf.
0: That's amazing. It's amazing. It really is. And again, Ken Pierce is with us. You are live right now up in Cromwell. How are things right now? I know things are getting started around 8 o'clock, but How's it feeling?

0: Feeling the nostalgia? What do you think?
1: Well, yeah, first tee off is 8:15 this morning, so I got a couple of hours. The media all set up along the edge of the driving range, and I'm looking right now, and I'm not seeing anybody out there warming up just yet, but I know in the next half hour or so, we will start seeing the players out there starting to warm up. And, you know, it's just fun every year. It's just a beautiful place to be. And I'm looking forward to a weekend of break golf.
0: Yeah. Well, Kent, listen, before they get out there and they start, you know, doing their thing, you could totally, you know, use the next couple of commercial breaks if you want to practice your swing. I mean, I won't tell anyone.
1: Sure. They'd be fine with that. Absolutely.
0: Right. Listen, yes. My 60,000 listeners will also not say anything about you being out there. So mum's the word, my dude. What an amazing lineup, even just today. I mean, name dropping some of the people who are starting, I think, right after 1 o'clock. You've got Keegan Bradley, Scottie Scheffler, Wyndham Clark, just to name a few.
1: Yeah, and a couple of those guys have won here before. Defending champion, two-time champion, Scottie Scheffler. Yeah, it's a fantastic lineup.
0: It's incredible. And by the way, I don't know, do they still have openings for people to go and check out any of the days? I mean, I know obviously you can go to the TravelersChampionship.com website and there's a lot of quick links on there to, you know what you need to do before you go. But are there still, do you know if there's anything available for people to still go check it out? I mean, there's a lot of activities obviously outside of it, so you could just go and kind of catch the scene a little bit. But do you know if they're still allowing people in?
1: I believe so, but I check the website is what I can tell you. I'm not sure about that.
0: Okay. Well, I so appreciate it, Kent Pierce. And again, if people want to check this out and learn more, it happens once a year. But again, as Kent just said, repeat that for me one more time, Kent. What was some of the stats about it being the most popular?
1: Yeah, well, voted most popular by the players, voted this year most popular by the fans. And they've got 49 of the top 50 golfers in the world right here.
0: Yeah. Well, that's why I felt like we should brag again. I felt like that was worth mentioning twice in this hit. So I'm glad that you did. Kent Pierce, appreciate it. Live up in Cromwell. Hope it's a fantastic day. And we'll talk again soon. We'll see if we can find one more sports story to end the week this week. Let's see.
1: I'd love that.
0: Right? Let's see what we can figure out. Let's see what we can figure out together. That would be great. Kent, enjoy the day up there. And what a great assignment. Thank you so much.
1: Thanks. Great talking to you.
0: All right. That is Kent Pierce live for us again up at Cromwell and the Travelers Championship beginning this morning just after 8 o'clock up at TPC River Highland. And as Kent just mentioned, PGA stars are vying for $20 million. Not too shabby there for prize money in the final signature event of the PGA season. And just today, some of the highlighted players include Keegan Bradley, Scottie Scheffler and Wyndham Clark all playing this afternoon just after 1 o'clock. Again, if you want more information, definitely go check out the Travelers website, TravelersChampionship.com. And as he mentioned, I do believe they still have availability for people to go and check it out. There's spectator information, tickets, all that good stuff and special events all online at TravelersChampionship.com. 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We're going to be right back.
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3: Looking at delays through Bridgeport 27A into the Fairfield Rest area. So far, really good after that, right through the New York line. And some minor delays in Trumbull now, traveling Parkway southbound. Fairfield County traffic every 10 minutes on WICC.
4: Back the shades, a bright and warm day on the way with a high near 80 under a sunny sky. A few showers and a thunderstorm arrive after midnight with a low in the mid-60s. Any early showers end by mid-morning tomorrow. Partly sunny and warm by the afternoon with a high below 80s. I'm meteorologist Paul Piorek on WICC.
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0: crazy stuff. Right after 9 o'clock yesterday morning, we had the ringmaster for 2026, the Barnum Festival, in studio with us, Tom McCarthy, who is just a doll, by the way. Just radiant. As soon as he came in, I was like, listen, you with that red jacket, I don't know, it's working for you, my dude. So this weekend is the final weekend of the Barnum Festival, which goes on literally for months. It's pretty cool. It's at least half a year of just kind of celebrating and different communities doing different things. And this weekend, I want to make sure people don't miss out on it because there's a lot of free events going on, but a lot of great opportunities to celebrate, have some of those summer memories. Hopefully the weather is great for everything, starting with the Sky Blast show that's going on tomorrow, the fireworks tomorrow night. It's going to be beautiful. I'm going to check with Paul Puick, see how things are looking, because it is Thursday. So, I mean, I don't know about you, but I'm already dreaming about the weekend. Then you've got the free health and wellness kind of clinic that's going on Saturday, which is cool. A couple of years back, the former ringmaster who works at Hartford Healthcare, St. Vincent's Medical Center, was a huge part of kind of getting this wellness sort of expo going on Saturday, the Saturday during the final Barnum Festival weekend. And then you've got and Danny over at Connecticut Hurricanes, I'm sorry, but I did tell you that I was going to mess this up. I want to say it's like Drum Corps on Parade. I know I messed it up. I know I did. But on Saturday night in Shelton, at Shelton High School, they're going to be showing a lot of these marching bands, and the Connecticut Hurricanes, of course, are going to be there. And that's going to be very neat. Again, everything is free. But then on Sunday, it is the big shebang. This is really what we've all been kind of waiting for, and you always do every single year. And that is the parade, the Great Street Parade. Now, what's interesting is yesterday in studio, and I'm so glad I wasn't crazy about this. Eric, let me know when you found that clip. It's probably going to be about four, maybe 5 minutes into our interview with Tom, because the first part of it was just getting to know Tom a little bit, but he talks about the parade. And as I'm sitting here with Tom and we're discussing, you know, that first of all, the parade has a new route, which I didn't realize until he had said in real time, but I'm like, okay, we'll add that to the news. You know, on Friday, I'll let people know that we've got a new route because people should know that, of course. But then he said something else that I went, wait, really? And I think you hear me say it in the interview where I go, wow, or something. I react to it. You found it, Eric? Okay, great. I know I'm not crazy because I saw this in the Connecticut Post this morning and I thought, all right, it's not just me who reacted to it, but big balloons are coming back. Go for it, Eric.
1: Right in the heart of Bridgeport, right where I grew up, which is important. And the parade's going to have, you know, Stanford Balloon Parade. We're bringing some of those balloons into our parade.
0: Wow.
1: We're also bringing...
0: That's awesome.
1: The Mummers from Philly are coming back. The string band. They are incredible. They work the crowd. It is such a great time, and I'm so looking forward to people having a great time at the parade on Sunday.
0: Okay, did you hear me go, wow? Because I knew it. Let me tell you, in real time, when I know we found breaking news, I tell you, John's sitting here being like, what are you talking about? I haven't seen anybody talk about the balloons. You're a Bridgeport resident. Did you know about the balloons coming back this year?
2: No, you didn't. I can see how excited you are. Now I feel bad I didn't know about the balloons.
0: Okay, but now you know.
2: I do.
0: The record, before anybody, and I don't know if it's in your news, but don't you dare say it, before you say we read it in Connecticut Post, no, you did not, because we actually broke it here on WICC first.
2: That's right. Melissa, that's your balloon lady. All right, you need to know something about balloons. That's your gal right there.
0: I actually do love balloons. That's so true. Eric, where's the clip? You know I love balloons. Where's the balloon clip?
3: May I have a travel balloon?
4: You don't need a balloon.
3: Well, I know I don't need one, but I would like one very, very much, please.
0: Yes.
3: Please.
5: Oh, man, you got Winnie the Pooh out there?
0: Of course. Have you not heard me play Winnie the Pooh before?
2: Listen, we know your obsession with all things Disney. This is not news. So have I heard that? No. Am I surprised? See, thank you, Eric. All right.
0: Am I surprised? Did you also hear the other day that Winnie the Pooh turns 100 in October, and who else is 100 in the fall?
2: I don't know. Are they a real person? That's right. Well, so not a real person, but a real thing.
0: No, our real job.
2: WICC does, in fact, turn 100 in the fall, just like Winnie the Pooh.
0: See?
2: Oh.
6: Cold-blooded dummy.
2: No. I was going to say, oh, bother, but I think that Eric got me on that one.
0: That's very funny. But yes, so I was really excited. I don't know if you saw it on the front page, John, when you were doing news this morning. Connecticut Post was like, balloons are coming back after several years of not being here. They said there were four of them. I didn't get those details from Tom, but I knew. I knew we had news. I knew it. And I didn't act on it. And that was the part that I failed at. I should have acted on it, but I didn't. But I'm acting now.
2: You've brought great shame upon your family and upon this 100-year-old venerated station,
0: I
2: Melissa,
0: know.
2: By
0: See?
2: Not doing so.
0: But I'm cleaning up the mess. I am. I'm making sure people know. I feel like I am. I feel like I'm making sure that when people go on Sunday, anyone who listened to WICC, they're going to know the balloons are there because we really harped on this. The balloons, it's a new route.
4: We sure did.
0: For the right, we sure did. It's a new route. And actually, people should go and look. There's a map on the Barnum Festival website, barnumfestival.org. But it now has moved, starting on North Avenue. It's going to go, you know, Park Avenue, Capitol Avenue, and I believe it's ending at Lincoln Boulevard. So totally different route than what they've done in previous years as well. So there's some new things.
2: Okay.
0: There's some many much new things. And it was told to us live here. And I was already kind of like caffeinated out by the time it happened. I was not thinking in my right mind to be like, John, add this to your news in the download.
2: Yeah, yeah. No, listen, there's
0: so
2: obviously
0: you know.
2: A lot to be excited about.
0: Yes.
2: You tell him, Eric. You tell him, buddy.
0: Listen, it's Thursday, but we're going to act like it's a Friday.
2: You may have been over-caffeinated. I have not reached the appropriate level of caffeination for this.
0: I still have half an Alani to
2: go. Oh, that's because you're drinking Alani's. I know. No, my girlfriend does that. I'm still on coffee because I'm an old man, apparently, and I can't get with the times.
0: No, it's just because I don't like coffee. Neither does Jessa.
2: That's true.
0: Yeah, no, it's okay. We're too.
2: That's actually not true at all. She loves coffee, but still, yes.
0: Somebody in our life doesn't like coffee. Is it you, Eric? Oh, it's Eric.
2: No.
0: Not Jessa.
2: All right.
0: It's Eric.
2: That's,
0: so there you go.
2: That's two very different people.
0: Yeah, very incredibly different
2: that's
0: people.
2: That's all right.
0: Not your
2: Good.
0: Girlfriend, but your producer. Yes, that's true. Yeah, so this is the way I go. Big balloons, guys, and new routes. We're very excited. Got Barnum Festival, the final weekend. It's coming up tomorrow. It's still Thursday.
2: Blowing up over here.
0: Well, I'm excited for it.
2: That was a balloon pun.
0: I know, I got
2: way.
0: It. No,
2: okay,
0: I got
2: cool.
0: it.
2: No, I just wanted to make
0: you
2: sure.
0: I was going to say you knocked it out of the park to kind of bring it back to TPC, but that is baseball and not golf. So.
2: Yep.
6: You stink!
0: I agree. That was pretty bad. All right, fine. So we'll go to commercial because that's probably the best thing. Yeah, no, Eric, you definitely don't get paid enough to do your job. You are listening to Melissa in the Morning. We'll be right back.
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7: Slow volume on the Connecticut Turnpike southbound, heading from 27A and Bridgeport in through Fairfield, now entering Westport. It's stop and go between Trumbull and Fairfield Rest on the Merritt Parkway southbound, and delays past Washington Avenue on the 25A connector heading into the merge of 95. Fairfield County traffic every 10 minutes on WICC.
8: Today will be sunny and warm with a high near 80. A few showers and a thunderstorm arrive after midnight with a low in the mid-60s. Any showers end by mid-morning tomorrow. Partly sunny and warm in the afternoon with a high in the low 80s. I'm meteorologist Paul Piorek on WICC.
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2: This morning, Governor Ned Lamont, Lieutenant Governor Susan Bisewitz, and Treasurer Eric Russell will hold a news conference in Hartford to make an announcement regarding the operation of Connecticut's Safe Harbor Fund. Created by state law, the fund helps cover travel-related expenses for individuals in financial need who are seeking reproductive or gender-affirming health care in Connecticut when that care is unavailable in the state where they're located. The fund is supported entirely by private donations and is administered by the Office of the Treasurer. The governor's also appointed Sarah Carwin to serve as general counsel in the office of the governor, succeeding Natalie Braswell, who recently left to serve as interim chancellor of the Connecticut State Colleges and Universities system. Carwin, an attorney with experience in both state and federal government, will begin her new role this week and will serve as the governor's chief legal advisor on policy, legislation, and executive actions. Lamont praised Carwin's legal expertise and public service experience, saying she's well prepared to help guide the administration through complex legal and policy matters. The appointment comes as the governor's office continues to navigate a busy legislative agenda and preparations for the upcoming election season. State officials announced this week that the families of more than 350,000 children in the state are receiving a special summertime food assistance benefit in the amount of $120 per child through the summer EBT program. The program functions similarly to the Supplemental Nutrition Assistance Program and provides extra food assistance benefits to families with children to help pay for food during the summer months while school is not in session. In total, more than $42 million in SEBT funding is expected to be provided to Connecticut families this summer. Families who are not automatically enrolled in SEBT can apply for the program until August 31st, 2026 by visiting the program's website at portal.ct.gov/SEBT. The Quinnipiac women's rugby team is hoping to be reinstated by a federal judge. Members of the team sued the school after they announced they were cutting the program due to budget concerns. The team and its 23 members filed a lawsuit citing Title IX violations and hope to be reinstated. Testimony ended yesterday, and final oral arguments will be made tomorrow before a federal judge determines the fate of the program. And a Stanford woman is recovering after a groundbreaking heart valve procedure. The valve was approved by the FDA over the last 12 months. Gail Pratt told doctors that she was experiencing shortness of breath and fluid in her legs. She was selected for the new program that avoids open heart surgery. Doctors replaced the valve by inserting an IV up through the leg and installed a complete replacement valve. Pratt says she's walking better and is finally able to play with her grandchildren again. For the Voice of Connecticut, WICC, I'm John Kamal.
0: 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We're going to be right back. 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
7: Latest southbound on the Connecticut Turnpike, slow out of 27A in Bridgeport. And that stop and go goes right into Westport's 18 building volume in Norwalk. And it is heavy ride out of Trumbull through Fairfield into Westport on the Parkway. Fairfield County traffic every 10 minutes on WICC.
8: Back to shades. A bright and warm day on the way with a high near 80 under a sunny sky. A few showers and a thunderstorm arrive after midnight with a low in the mid-60s. Any early showers end by mid-morning tomorrow. Partly sunny and warm by the afternoon with a high below 80s. I'm meteorologist Paul Piorek on WICC.
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0: Oh boy, I tell you, especially if you're looking for employment now that summer has started and you're fresh out of college. Let me tell you, job hunters tricked into handing over thousands of dollars are being lured in with a new tactic, task-based scams. They're being offered high pay to just like and subscribe videos online. Oh boy, I tell you, for everything scams, we go to my friend Kristen Johnson of the Better Business Bureau serving Connecticut. Kristen, I tell you, if only scammers could use their smarts for good. How many times do we say that? We'd be rich by now.
16: Right. Just like the scammers. I mean, they are one step ahead and they're always coming up with new ways to trick people. And unfortunately, this one's working.
0: Ugh, gosh. So what's going on? It said over the last 3 years, nearly 50,000 people have filed reports to the Better Business Bureau scam tracker after falling victim to this. So first of all, how does it work?
16: So basically, people have put their resumes out on like LinkedIn or other sorts of job posting sites are being solicited for these jobs that they didn't ask for. These are not jobs they applied for, but their contact information is out there and they're getting emails and oftentimes text messages. About half of the new reports that we've received over these past 3 years have come via text message. So that's a new method that they're getting people with. But they're getting messages about these jobs. They go through a very easy interview process. No video, no real requirements of them. And then they're offered these jobs where they're, a lot of times the companies are posing as real companies. So there was one woman in Connecticut who thought she was working for Warner Brothers. And she was asked to like and subscribe to different videos and platforms. And once she had completed those tasks, about 8 to 10 videos that she had to like. Then they said that she was entered into a lottery and she won and she got this opportunity to basically invest. And so she's putting her money into liking these videos. Some of the examples we received, people got their money back. They earned their commission. That made them trust the process. But then they needed to put in more money. And in this case, this woman saw her money doubling. So she went from putting in $100 to putting $3,000 in. And pretty soon it looked like she had, you know, earned about $10,000, went to take her money out, and all of a sudden it was frozen. We had another example where a man actually put in $250,000.
0: Oh, my gosh.
16: And then they said he had to pay a tax. And then he had to pay a fee to charity. There are all these different fees. They're just trying to get more and more and more money out of him until, you know, at some point you do realize it's a scam.
0: It sounds so crazy, Kristen, but I always think to myself, if I have to pay to work, then I don't want that job. Right. I mean, it sounds crazy, right? Mm-hmm. I mean, it seems like a very simple task, you know, like click like and subscribe or, you know, but I always think to myself, the second my job tells me, Melissa, I need you to pay to do this, I'm out. I'm not paying to get paid. You know what I'm saying? Like, it just sounds bizarre.
16: You're right. And that's one of the biggest red flags. But one of the things that we see in common with all of these reports is that they start up these chats on WhatsApp. And so the people who are taking these positions think they're in a chat with other people who are also doing the same job, and they're being encouraged by the other people in the chat who are saying, oh, I made this much money today. Oh, keep going. You're going to make a lot of money. I did. It's just a scammer, but they don't realize that. So not only did they get their money back and make commission the first round, but now they're with other people who are saying it's worked for them. So the
0: it's
16: combination
0: like a bot.
16: Of the two
0: That's terrible. I mean, it's like a horrible mm-hmm. online dating scenario, but for work. That's awful.
16: Yeah, and a lot of these people took these as second jobs. These aren't their main necessarily form of
0: right, make
16: employment.
0: Some cash on the side,
16: and so it's
0: sure.
16: just something on the side.
0: That still yeah. stinks, though, because it's like if you're taking a second job, it means that, you know, money... You
16: need it.
0: You need mm-hmm. it. Exactly. You can't just be right. throwing it towards it. Over 600 reports to the Better Business Bureau about this employment scam were task-based, which is just unbelievable. So, of course, you know, we started to talk about the red flags, which is, first and foremost, if you ever, I always say, if you are ever asked to pay to work, that just is very counteractive. It doesn't make any sense, mm-hmm. right? The reason we work is to get paid. You know what I mean?
16: Right, right. And the old version of this scam was that, oh, it's going to be a work from home job, but you need equipment. You need a fax machine or a computer. So we're going to send you a check and you're going to deposit that check into your bank account. And, you know, part of it's going to be your first week's pay, but the rest of it, you're going to send over to this other person who's going to send you all the equipment. Well, in reality, it was a fake check. There was no money in there. But of course, the bank by law has to cash it and give you the money. And then within like a week or two, you find out, oh, there's no real money in there. I just sent my own money to the scammer.
0: That's awful.
16: That was the old version of this. We don't see that one quite as often. But of course, scammers need to figure out a new way to get ahead. And so what we're describing today is what we're seeing much more common.
0: So what
16: and I will say,
0: yeah.
16: Oh, I was just going to say, so scams nationally, but also in Connecticut, they doubled. From last year, and the amount of money people lost in Connecticut on average quadrupled from last year, from the year before, I should say. So in 2024, people lost about $700 to these scams. Now they're losing on average $2,000. But as we see in these examples, we have people losing tens of thousands of dollars as well.
0: So what would you say, Kristen, are some employment scam red flags besides the one that I had mentioned before, which mm-hmm. is, you know, if I have to pay to work, I'm not working there. But what else really should stand out to people?
16: I said in the beginning, unsolicited. That is key. If you did not apply for the job, you definitely want to do some extra research. I recommend creating a separate email address for all the jobs you apply for. That way it will stick out if it comes to a different email address. Another thing you can do or another thing you should be wary of, a lot of these positions are paying $60 an hour. There's no real interview. There's no real requirements of your resume, but they're going to pay you $60 an hour. That is a too good to be true salary. You need to watch out for that. You know, if you're just out of college and you're applying for a job and they want to pay you more than what the average college graduate would make, that's a red flag. A lot of times, as I said, they're pretending to be real companies. You want to call up that company or look on their website and find out if they're really hiring for these positions. A lot of them are made up positions. And if they're pressuring you to take the job immediately, like it's going to go to someone else if you don't take it, you know, with any kind of scam, the pressure to give to a charity, the pressure to take on that roofing job, you know, whatever it is, if they don't want to give you the time to do your research, that's a huge red flag. And all of these liking, subscribing type jobs, they're fake. So you definitely want to avoid those types of jobs. If you've already put money in and now they're saying you have to pay a tax or a fee to charity, stop. Don't give them any more of your money. Realize you've been scammed and walk away.
0: Well, and it's so interesting you said, Kristen, that if you get an unprompted job offer, because, you know, one of the, I'd say, downfalls of the internet in general is how exposed we've become. So anybody's resume that even dates back to their high school mm-hmm. days when they were trying to get into college is online. You know, everything is so accessible online. And so, I mean, I will get emails on a daily basis from random platforms, and it could be even credible platforms as well. Oh, we saw your credentials online and we think you'd be great for this, this, this, and this. And I always delete. But it is interesting, though, because we say that and sometimes, especially that younger crowd, you know, that younger crowd will a lot of times apply to 50, 60 different jobs on, again, credible websites or platforms, you know, that they've got job listings and everything. But you never know. I don't know if you could speak to this at all, but if that information then can spill in somehow to a scammer site or anything like that. I mean, how easy is it for people or scammers to access that you're even looking for a job and target you? Or is it kind of random that you'd get this?
16: Yeah, it's all the, everyone that we've seen that has reported these scams has put their resume out there. I don't know whether it was recently or in high school. Obviously, they don't go into that much detail. But we do know from looking at our data that the number one scam that younger people fall for are employment scams. Mm-hmm. So you're right on target with that, is that they're most susceptible to these types of scams. And so you want to be careful about what personal information you put on your resume that you're uploading now for the public to see. They don't necessarily need to know your address, that sort of thing. And then again, if you're being texted about a job, especially a job you didn't apply for, like that is a huge red flag. And if you did apply for a job, chances are they're not going to text you. So you need to look at those, you know, very carefully.
0: Yeah, it's so true. I mean, again, we talk about this with any type of scam, Kristen, which is, you know, to think logically. So to take a breath and go, does this make any sense? And while, mm-hmm. again, I know I'm very old school. My 7-year-old will remind me all the time I'm from the 1900s. It's love that. Gotta love having a child. But it's I think there are some things that don't change. You know, a broken clock is still correct twice a day, and no job is going to text you that they want to hire you. That's you know, a reputable company is not going to say if they really want to work with you or they're really interested in you. That's not how they're going to reach out to you. And I think sometimes we, first of all, I get it. There's economic pressures. We need to make money. We have families to support. Maybe you're getting out of college and you feel like you're the one who has not found that job yet, but all your peers have. I get the pressures constantly. I totally understand it. But I think we don't give that grace period of just 1 to 2 minutes to take a breath and go, is this logical? Mm-hmm. Does this actually make sense? And I think if we did that more, it's probably one of the best ways to actually identify if something is a scam or not. Because we are so tech savvy and we are so tech forward that we don't realize that logically a reputable company would never do this. That's not how they hire.
16: No. But if you're new to the job search, you might not realize.
0: No kidding. So you're right.
16: Definitely do your research about these companies. Call them up. Don't visit the website that you were texted or emailed, but actually look up the real company and see what jobs they are offering. Call them up. And you're going to find out pretty quickly that they're not going to pay you $60 an hour to like a video.
0: Yeah. Kristen Johnson of the Better Business Bureau, I always appreciate having you on the show and to make sure people know about the scams that are going on here and across the country and how to avoid them. Thank you so much.
16: You're very welcome. Have a great rest of your week.
0: Thank you. You too, Kristen. And again, if people want more information, you want to access the scam tracker as well, I'm going to put those links on our website, voiceofct.com. We're going to be right back. You're listening to Melissa in the Morning.
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7: Nice Thursday morning. Let's go right to the Connecticut Turnpike and look at the volume here between Bridgeport 27A through Southport into Westport. Delays beginning to build in Norwalk past exit 16. 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
17: A broken clock is right 2 times a day, mon ami, but this is not...
0: I had to play that because I knew I got that from somewhere. I was like, wait a minute, that broken clock is right twice a day. Where did that come from? Beauty and the Beast. Of course it did. I don't know, a lot of Disney references today. But listen, there was no rain yesterday. Yesterday was picture perfect. So no Winnie the Pooh raindrops falling on our head. None of that stuff. It was perfection. Perfection.
3: Have a travel balloon.
18: You'll need a balloon.
0: I wish I had a balloon yesterday.
3: But I would like one very, very much. Please.
0: I can't ever avoid Winnie the Pooh. I can't do it. I just can't. But it would have been a great day for a balloon, but that's okay. If you didn't have one, it's fine. There was plenty to celebrate with or without the balloon, Paul Piorek. What did you do yesterday? I have to know.
19: Now, wait a minute. First of all, were you on Lake Zor?
0: I most certainly was.
19: I thought of you all day long.
0: I had the best day. Chase had the best day. Forget me. Who cares about me? Chase had the best day. This boy is not a huge fan of open water, and I didn't even know if it would be that cold. Kid jumps right in, just was swimming and floating in Lake Zor, and he's like, Mom, is this life? I'm like, no, but enjoy it while you've got it. It was a perfect day. It was
19: I mean,
0: perfect.
19: Who's got it better than you?
0: Well, Chase, but yes, nobody.
19: Chase, right, exactly.
0: Nobody. It was amazing.
19: I thought of you yesterday. Very little wind, a lot of sun, low humidity, beautiful to be on the water.
0: It was amazing. And I've never been on Lake Zor before. I drive past it plenty, but I've never been. And it was awesome. It was just the perfect day. I mean, we have a little bit of sun-kissed skin, but that's, you know, we'll be fine. But it was amazing. Wait, what a bounce back from, I mean, again, we needed the rain. I know that, but what a bounce back from like a couple of gloomy days there. It was perfect. Whatever you were doing yesterday was perfect, which is what I want to know.
19: Okay, so I've got witnesses.
0: Tell me.
19: I walked 10 miles.
0: Are you kidding me?
19: Nope.
0: My dude, to be fair, though, you kind of prepared for this. You walked 8 miles in the rain.
19: That's right.
0: Days.
19: Well, I wouldn't say the rain. I would say a few scattered showers.
0: Okay, well, that's because you're a glass half full kind of guy. But you walked in the rain.
19: Oh, you better believe it.
0: You walked 8 miles in the rain. And here's the thing. Even if it was sprinkling for all 8 miles, by the time you got home, you were soaking wet. So you walked in the rain.
19: Okay. I got a new song. Yeah. I'm walking in the rain, just walking in the rain.
0: Amazing. Oh, gosh. Yeah. Well, you prepared for this moment. 10 miles. That's amazing. That's incredible.
19: By the way, Eric is on his game this morning, no doubt.
0: Oh, he's crushing it. I thought he was on fire with John Kamal this morning. I was dying.
19: Oh, I heard you guys.
0: I was dying. I was dying. Oh,
19: this guy is on fire.
0: I know. He doesn't get paid enough to do his job. He's incredible. Yeah, that happened a few times yesterday.
19: By the way, from the weather trivia department.
0: Yes.
19: Which is open, by the way, this early hour.
0: I love it. Well, that's because you're running it.
19: We have the latest sunset of the year this evening in Bridgeport.
0: Wait, I thought it was tomorrow.
19: It's this evening and tomorrow. Your memory is great, by the way.
0: Well, you know, listen, I do the best I can. I got to keep up with you. You hang out at the Trevi Fountain where you just don't age ever. It's crazy. I don't know how you make that trip all the time.
19: You know, you're a riot, all right?
0: Just saying.
19: So the actual sunset to the exact second is 8:31 and 27 seconds.
0: I was going to say 27 seconds.
19: Yep.
0: I wasn't sure if it was 6 or 7.
19: The latest sunset of the year, this evening and tomorrow. Then beginning over the weekend, the sunset begins to get a little earlier. But when I say earlier, I mean you're talking just, you know, a few seconds a
0: right.
19: day. Right,
0: exactly. Wow.
19: Yep.
0: Wow. That's amazing.
19: Oh. It really is. That's and the beautiful. Weather trivia department is open overtime later this afternoon if you'd like to visit.
0: I would love to. You just got to give me the location and then,
19: sure.
0: then I'll be there. Now, we have to talk about something else because I've actually had a lot of questions about this because I didn't realize that this was so rare.
19: Why don't you prepare me before I go on the air?
0: No, because I know you've got this.
19: Well,
0: I know you've got
19: I
0: this.
19: I hope.
0: Yeah. No. It's weather.
19: By the way, I want that job where you can like a video for $60 an hour.
0: No, because then you pay them.
19: I know.
0: Right,
19: I'm kidding.
0: Right? Yeah. No. You got this. No, I promise you have this. No, I've had a lot of questions about the heat wave in France.
19: Oh, yes.
0: Yeah. See, I knew you had this. You're fine. So, yes, to answer when I tell you I've had dozens of emails and messages on social media about this, yes, Derek and I did get caught in the heat wave the first 3 days of it. Yes, we were in the heat wave. But it's funny because we didn't think it was that bad because they don't really have like humidity. So it was hot. It was definitely
19: a dry
0: hot.
19: Heat.
0: Yeah,
19: a dry heat.
0: It was,
19: right,
0: it was definitely hot, you know.
19: Yeah, but it's still hot. Yesterday's readings, by the way, in France were over 100 degrees.
0: Right. Well, and here's the issue is a lot of places
19: Fahrenheit,
0: don't have air.
19: I should say Fahrenheit. Right.
0: A lot of people don't have air conditioning. So even on the last night.
19: I know
0: night,
19: exactly
0: that's
19: right.
0: That's what it was. Because even the last night that we were there, we splurged and we stayed in like one nice hotel in Paris. The rest we were kind of like Airbnb-ing it and all that, which is still nice. But we wanted to do a hotel the last night. And they had air conditioning, and the lowest it got down was 78
19: degrees. Well, naturally, you'd be in the hotel with the AC. I mean, why wouldn't you?
0: But it didn't matter. It didn't matter, Paul. The lowest it could get in a nice hotel in Paris was 78 degrees.
19: In the room.
0: Yeah.
19: All right, Eric, where's that sound effect when you need it?
0: I think he melted just hearing
19: it. Yeah, he's just listening to that. He melted, right?
0: That's where the heat wave is brutal for people asking. Because I was saying, I'm like, we have, it was funny when we were traveling, all the people in France that we were talking to, they're like, oh, we're so sorry. This never happens. This never happens. And we're like, oh, we get heat waves all the time. It's fine. We do. I was like, we get heat waves all the time. But I didn't think about that aspect where it's like, yeah, but they're not escaping it because here in America, at least a lot of us have at least some kind of air conditioning unit, even in our windows. Yeah.
19: Yesterday, Avignon, 101 degrees.
0: Oh,
18: that's
0: wow.
18: A crazy move.
0: Yeah,
19: that really is. I know.
0: It is. It's brutal. Is that ending soon, though? Like, first of all, I didn't even realize they haven't had
19: it.
0: Yes,
19: it should be. Over the weekend, it should be ending.
0: Oh, that's
19: but that's
0: good.
19: Very unusual for Western Europe.
0: Yeah,
19: it really is.
0: I didn't realize that. Well, you could see I'm not a world traveler. I never really go to Europe ever.
19: What do you mean you're not a world traveler? You're everywhere.
0: No, I'm everywhere.
19: You're
0: that's
19: like
0: reachable.
19: Savoir Faire, that
0: not really
19: character.
0: Though. It's all a delusion.
19: Well, it's everywhere.
0: But I'm not, because I'm really just wherever you can reach. I go to Boston and I go to Disney World in Florida. It's really where that's
19: you're
0: where I can
19: Savoir
0: reach.
19: Savoir Faire, and I'm Epi Le Pew.
0: I'm not. Listen, as long as I never was a huge fan of Bugs Bunny. I was much more of a Daffy Duck kind of a fan. So just don't make me Bugs Bunny.
19: All right, there you go.
0: I'm just saying, never
19: just saying
0: why
19: is right.
0: He's the most popular. I never understood.
19: Oh, by the
0: that.
19: Way, I thought of your mom yesterday as well.
0: I love that you think of my mom. Why did you think of my mom?
19: I walked by my pedal boat and I thought of your mom.
0: Yeah, no, she asked me last night at dinner while we were watching the Brazil game. She said, I am going on that boat, right? I said, yeah, I already told you.
19: Yes,
0: Paul.
19: And in honor of your mom, I went to the hardware store and got a can of oil yesterday.
0: I love that. Why did
19: you know?
0: In honor of my mom.
19: Yeah, because I don't want those pedals to squeak on the lake.
0: Oh, no, that's part of the experience.
19: Oh, all right, then I will not oil the pedals.
0: No. Mom, are you kidding? You think Claudia Sheketoff doesn't want
19: that's
0: people knowing she's
19: experience.
0: Coming? She wants
19: Where's
0: to know.
19: Paul? Where's
0: if,
19: Paul?
0: If
19: oh, hold
0: she's
19: on,
0: on
19: let's
0: a
19: listen.
0: Boat, my mother's going to want people knowing she's coming in on a boat. She's going to want it. She's going to want
19: a boat.
0: That's
19: it's
0: a
19: not
0: spectacle.
19: A boat. It's a pedal boat.
0: I'm sorry, is there not boat in that word?
19: There is.
0: Boat.
19: I'll do the pedaling. She could do the viewing.
0: It's like they say in Rookie of the Year, it's the vague shape of a boat. It's a boat.
19: That's so true. By the way, I'm not going to mention the obligatory line, but I'd say I've got no time at all.
0: No, you've got this.
19: Are you sure?
0: Yes, go for it.
19: All right, I'm going to fly through this if you don't mind.
0: You got this.
19: All right.
0: No, take
19: Without
0: your time.
19: The can of oil, if you will.
0: Yeah, go for it.
19: All right now 62 in Bridgeport. Our dew point is 55. We have no wind. The barometer 30.03. If you have the day off, I envy you. It'll be a bright day. A lot of the sun with an afternoon high getting up to about 82. We'll get a few showers and thunderstorms after midnight with a warm front. We'll be in the mid-60s. A few scattered showers and thunderstorms tomorrow, but not a lot. By the afternoon, we should have readings in the lower 80s. Saturday, a few scattered showers with an afternoon high near 80. And Sunday, a lot of the sun with a high of 85. Right now, the sun is up. The air is dry. We have that dew point only in the 50s. Get out and enjoy. I'm meteorologist Paul Piorek on WICC.
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7: Delays in Bridgeport southbound right into Norwalk on the Connecticut Turnpike. Darien starting to get slow, also in through Stamford. Stop and go Trumbull through Fairfield past the rest area on your way into Westport. Busy ride there this morning. Fairfield County traffic every 10 minutes on WICC.
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2: Another scorchingly hot day for the Southwest and more storms across the high plains.
3: Severe threat from Denver all the way to Wichita, Springfield down to Amarillo. Damaging winds, some large hail a possibility. The fire danger continues into the west in the weekend. Red flag warnings in Utah. Extreme heat to the south with triple digit temperatures. That heat starts to move east as we go into next week and close to July 4th.
2: ABC senior meteorologist Lee Goldberg. The brutal heat wave in Western Europe delivering Paris its hottest day ever. Spain, Italy, the UK and France have all been scorching. What's been dubbed the Flamingo Revolution continues in Albania. People have been protesting since last month over a planned luxury development tied to Jared Kushner and his wife, Ivanka Trump. The development being built on land that's been set aside for flamingos, says ABC's Patrick Reeval.
4: In the crowds, people are carrying huge inflatable flamingos, huge models of flamingos. People are spray painting the feet of flamingos on the ground. But one of the things that people were really very adamant about and really wanted to emphasize to us when we were there was that this is no longer really about Ivanka Trump and Jared Kushner. This is about how the Albanian government has been going about developing the country. And they feel that this is emblematic of broader corruption in Albania.
2: Protesters are calling for new elections because of that. A new bipartisan nonprofit wants to help Americans who find they're out of work because of AI. It's called Raise Us, and it's starting with more than $500 million for education and training programs at the state level. Sherry Preston, ABC News.
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7: This morning, multiple state officials, including the governor, are holding a news conference to make an announcement regarding the operation of Connecticut's Safe Harbor Fund. The fund helps cover travel expenses for individuals in financial need who are seeking reproductive or gender-affirming health care in Connecticut when that care is unavailable in the state where they're located. The governor has appointed Sarah Carwin to serve as general counsel in the office of the governor. She'll begin her new role this week and will serve as the governor's chief legal advisor on policy, legislation, and executive actions. The state announced this week that the families of more than 350,000 children are receiving a special summertime food assistance benefit in the amount of $120 per child. The summer EBT program functions similarly to SNAP and provides extra food assistance benefits to families with children to help pay for food during the summer months while school is not in session. For the Voice of Connecticut, WICC, I'm John Kamal.
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9: Stop and go volume this morning between Bridgeport and Westport on the Connecticut Turnpike, slowing in Norwalk towards Darien. Heavy ride in Sanford. And if you're on your way to Portchester via 95, there is a crash just over the Connecticut border. Southbound on the Merritt Parkway, stop and go between Trumbull and Fairfield in Westport. Building at Route 7 in Norwalk. Fairfield County traffic every 10 minutes on WICC.
10: Today will be sunny and warm with a high near 80. A few showers and a thunderstorm arrive after midnight with a low in the mid-60s. Any showers end by mid-morning tomorrow. Partly sunny and warm in the afternoon with a high in the low 80s. I'm meteorologist Paul Piorek on WICC.
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8: Recently, we learned that the governor is donating $5 million in order to support Connecticut's nonprofit security grant program. And I wanted to talk about the importance of this and what it really means, especially for nonprofits, but also houses of worship across our state. Joining us now to talk more about this is Michael Bush. And Michael, welcome to WICC, and want to introduce you properly to our audience. How are you? There we go. Now we've got you connected. Hi, Michael. Can you hear me now?
15: I can.
8: Hey, Michael. Thank you so much for joining us. So appreciate you. How are you?
15: I'm great. How are you?
8: I'm doing fine. Thank you so much. And again, Mike is actually, he supervises five of the Secure Community Network security directors across Connecticut, also Massachusetts, even in Western New York. And let's talk about, first and foremost, what is the Secure Community Network, Mike?
15: Yeah, so it is a nationwide nonprofit organization based in Chicago that was basically set up to keep the Jewish community safe. So we have, retired law enforcement people like myself. I'm a retired FBI.

0: I want to talk about this new funding, and I know that this has been a focus in recent years, at least here in Connecticut. I could speak to that as a Connecticut journalist, that this has been a focus because we've seen such an uptick in hate crimes and just what we've seen across the globe and some of the wars that have gone on and just some of the controversies that have gone on. Talk to us a little bit about why this money matters and also what can be utilized with this type of grant money to better protect, especially houses of worship.
1: Yeah. So, you know, obviously, sadly, we've seen attacks against nonprofits, houses of worship, just in the last year and a half around the country, from Michigan to San Diego to, you know, Minneapolis, you know, both Jewish institutions and non-Jewish to other faith-based institutions. So, you know, the federal government puts out every year the funds through the nonprofit security grant, the federal nonprofit security grant. For example, just yesterday, the federal government announced a new round this year for $300 million, which will be divided up among the states. I don't know exactly how much Connecticut will get. I'm guessing between 2 to 5 million. And that sounds like a lot, but it goes very quickly. So every year there's far more nonprofits and houses of worship that put in for this grant money than actually get it because the demand is so high. So there's some states that see that gap, you know, in funding and step up and add their own funds, you know, to help fill that gap. And Connecticut's one of them. So the governor announced recently that the state of Connecticut was making $5 million in its own nonprofit security grant available. So next month, probably, we will see, you know, both grants probably open up. So, you know, we'll probably have, you know, $5 million for Connecticut and a couple million in federal grants available for nonprofits and houses of worship to put in. And the things that these grants fund are things to make, you know, our houses of worship and nonprofits safer, things like security cameras. You know, one big thing is just access control, meaning, you know, controlling who's coming in and out of your facility, which is a huge thing. You know, it could be panic alarms. It could be window film to make sure that, you know, no one can easily break in, things like that. And, you know, those things add up. They're incredibly expensive. So that's what these grants are for.
0: Well, and you can't underestimate, you know, that there are places for the state grants and the federal funds. My understanding was federal funds allow security guard hiring, for example, but Connecticut, like our state funding, does not.
1: That's right. So there are some nuances between the two. Yeah. Like, you know, security guards are, you know, is a huge demand for that, and it's incredibly expensive. So on the federal side, the federal grant does allow for that. And the federal grant is going to be up to $200,000 if you get it. The state grant, which is up to $50,000, does not allow you to pay for security guards, but, you know, all these other things I talked about. Another important difference is with the federal nonprofit grant, it is a reimbursement-based grant, meaning, you know, you have to have the funds up front, and then you put in for reimbursement. And I know for some, you know, facilities that are kind of struggling for funds, that's tough. You know, they may not have, you know, $50,000, you know, $80,000 to put up front and then wait for reimbursement. So the great thing about the Connecticut grant is that they will front you up to $25,000, you know, so you don't have to put out that money up front. So it's important to understand the differences in what you're getting into.
0: So, again, we have Mike Bush here, and I'm really honored to have you here, the Secure Community Network Regional Director for the Northeast. So, yes, that includes us here in Connecticut, also supervising 5 SCN security directors, which includes in Massachusetts, even Western New York. Mike has a very lengthy law enforcement background, 27 years with an FBI career specializing in counterterrorism, public corruption, civil rights, hate crimes, and human trafficking. So making you perfect for this position following your retirement as a law enforcement professional. What I would love to know from the standpoint of the Secure Community Network is how costly this is. You know, when we talk about kind of upgrading, because sometimes we sort of lose sight of how much it is to make a place secure, to be able to, you know, better combat the issues that, for example, places of worship or nonprofits have faced. How expensive

0: can that get, or how expensive has it gotten? Has your network any concrete numbers to share?
1: Well, you know, I would say, for example, the Jewish community, it's estimated they spent, over $760 million annually on security. So that's just the Jewish community. So obviously the Jewish community has been under threat for a long time. So it's something, it's a significant focus. But it can add up. So these grants are incredibly, incredibly important.
0: Well, and when you look at Connecticut specifically, Mike, there have been just recent incidents as early as just a couple of weeks ago where we're still seeing this all the time. Because sometimes it felt like in recent years, and you could certainly correct me on this because you're tracking it a lot better, but it seemed like in recent years it would be around holy times that you would see these types of attacks happen. But, I mean, there was an incident on June 8th. Just right here in New Haven, a man arrested for a June 2nd incident, allegedly harassing three Jewish men with anti-Semitic slurs and knocked a kippah off of one of the victim's heads. This is happening, even when it's not, a time of the year where you would expect, which I hate to even say expect, but where you would typically see a hate crime occur. It just kind of is becoming too familiar in our society. But also on top of that, I fear this is underreported a lot. I don't know if you could speak to that.
1: Yeah, and that's one of the things we really encourage people. Yes, it's happening all the time. We call it the duty desk for short. It's our operations center in Chicago with 18 full-time analysts with access to a stack of technology that, just probably more it's better than probably like 98% of police departments. It's amazing. Number one, they're proactively tracking threats to the Jewish community, looking for them. And for example, I want to say they reported, between almost 800 to 900 threats to life, directly to the FBI. So, but in addition to that, they're intaking all the threats to the Jewish community throughout the country from security directors like me, who's in touch with, all the different Jewish facilities, the local police departments. And so I'm seeing, on my phone, like all the threats coming out, around the country. And I mean, it's happening, every, hour, there's a couple that come in. So it's really, it's shocking, how many threats there are. So yes, it's happening all the time. But we encourage people, when in doubt, whether it does, it could be a suspicious vehicle kind of hanging out in the parking lot, an individual, a strange email, like report it. Number one, first, report it to the local police department. There's no downside to reporting. And then separately for the Jewish community, report it to us, at CN, and we'll get it to our duty desk, who I said again, they're tracking threats throughout the country. So if there's a suspicious vehicle, kind of hanging out at a synagogue in Norwalk, say, report it to us because the duty desk may have seen, we've seen that same vehicle at a synagogue in Westchester and in the Berkshires, so a local police department is not going to know that, but we'll know that. And we're coordinating all the time with the local police department. So they know who we are and they know the power of our duty desk. So, report, we always say.
0: Well, Mike, if you can hold on for 1 second, I want to continue the conversation after we do a quick break for traffic and weather, because I'd love to focus on SCN's core operational pillars. I think it's really extraordinary what this network is doing, and many people probably are not familiar with it. So hold on. We're going to come back to the conversation in just a moment. 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
3: Heavy ride this morning, Bridgeport into Norwalk on the Connecticut Turnpike southbound. Also, as you make your way in through Stamford, stop and go Trumbull, Fairfield, Westport, Norwalk into New Canaan on the Merritt Parkway. Fairfield County traffic every 10 minutes on WICC.
4: Back the shades, a bright and warm day on the way with a high near 80 under a sunny sky. A few showers and a thunderstorm arrive after midnight with a low in the mid-60s. Any early showers end by mid-morning tomorrow. Partly sunny and warm by the afternoon with a high below 80s. I'm meteorologist Paul Piorek on WICC.
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0: We are chatting with Mike Bush, who is the Secure Community Network Regional Director for the Northeast. He actually joined SCN in 2024 following a 27-year FBI career, specializing in counterterrorism, public corruption, civil rights and hate crimes, and even human trafficking. And we're talking about why it's such a big deal that states like Connecticut join in putting grant money forward to really, I would say, harden or put better security measures in place for nonprofits, including houses of worship. And I wanted to talk more about SCN, if you don't mind, Mike, because a lot of people are not really too familiar with the existence of it. I mean, we know there are people obviously working in different networks, but to have this opportunity to talk to you is really a big deal on WACC. So first and foremost, thank you for your time. Talk about some of the core operational pillars for SCN and why they're significant.
1: Yeah, absolutely. So as I mentioned, we have retired law enforcement people throughout the country at Jewish federations, again, throughout the country, supporting the Jewish facilities kind of in their area. And when I say, obviously, we are focused on the Jewish community, but the federations that we work for are always supportive of us doing interfaith work and supporting, you know, other, you know, faith-based organizations or nonprofits in their area. So we end up actually doing a fairly decent amount of work outside the Jewish community as well, because no one else really has anything like SCN. So the things that our security directors are doing, I've already talked about, you know, working with law enforcement on threats and coordinating with our duty desk to run those out. So, but in addition, along with these grants, you know, we'll go out to you know, nonprofits and houses of worship and do very detailed security assessments, because when you put in for these grants, you have to know, what am I going to put in for? What's the priority? So we'll go out and spend probably a day, sometimes more, looking at the facility inside and out and identify, okay, hey, we need some additional cameras. You know, we need better access control. We should get some window film. These, you know, we have weak doors. You know, we don't have any panic alarms. We don't have enough. You know, so these are the things. And we'll give them a detailed report laying out, hey, these are the things we think you should apply for in rank order. And then once grant time comes along, like it will in July, we'll help people, you know, write their grants and put these grant applications together to make it, you know, as impactful as possible, so they have the best chance to get these grants. In addition to that, you know, we have a whole series of, we have a whole unit that just does nothing but training. So, you know, things like run, hide, fight and de-escalation and situational awareness. And actually, I was listening to, you had Kristen from Better Business Bureau on earlier. This scam awareness is so important. In my last couple of years in the FBI, I was supervising all of the criminal squads, including the white collar squad that dealt with these scams. And it was heartbreaking. Every week we had someone come in who lost their life savings. So I became obsessed with, you know, making people aware of these scams. So we have a training on digital safety and scam awareness. So things like that. And again, coordinating with law enforcement, you know, and then, you know, making sure people, if there is an emergency, they have plans in place and people, the staff and the congregants know what the plan is if something happens. So those are the things we're doing. And we talk about security is not just, okay, we've got a security guard, we're good. Or, you know, yep, we've got some security cameras, we're good. It's about a layered approach. So if you're training your staff in your congregation to be empowered and know what to do, you're putting in for grants and, you know, hardening your facility with these things we've talked about. You're reporting, you know, you have a great relationship with local law enforcement. You have emergency operations plans. If you have all of those layers in place, you're going to be far more safe than not.
0: I think it's what's crazy, Mike, and I see it at, you know, our church here in Fairfield, the one that my family attends in Fairfield. In recent years, that has been one of the things that they've had to really invest in. And to your point, it's you know, whether it's Jewish or non-Jewish, it does feel like we are living in a time where, whether it is houses of worship, nonprofits, even schools, this has become a real priority where you have to be thinking about, if the worst happens, how do we combat it effectively? And this might be a question that's a little bit more left field, but I'm going to ask you anyways, because obviously from a law enforcement standpoint, you could probably talk, you know, for hours on the best security methods and things like that. As far as outside of hardening a physical building, are there things that you would recommend if a person's listening right now and is either witnessing or knows of a hate crime, either in the works or something that would be seen as hateful or could be an issue with a group of people or population, what have you. What can we effectively do to better combat the issue of hate crime? Obviously, that is a very big question I'm asking you. But I wasn't sure from, you know, from such an extensive background that you have, if you had any kind of insight to share with people, if they come across it, I mean, outside of the physical hardening of a building, if you see or witness or know of a hate crime, what you can effectively do to combat it.
1: Yeah, I mean, we talked about reporting. So if you witness a hate crime or you see, even, you know, online, you know, I know when I was in the FBI, you know, we've gotten tips from people who are gaming, for example, and then they were in a, you know, in a game or chat room, whatever, with someone. They didn't know who they were, but they saw them talking about, you know, they may about some type of violence or, you know, talking about wanting to conduct violence. They reported to the FBI and, you know, an attack is thwarted. So it's all about reporting. So I would say number one, you know, if you're not sure where to go, call 911. You know, that's your first line right there. But yes, report. And again, there's no downside. You know, law enforcement, you know, the FBI, if it's reported, you know, just because of a report, they're not going to send a SWAT team in to grab someone. They're going to do, you know, they're going to look into it. And if there's something there, you know, they're going to take action. But if not, they won't. But it's always important that people are situationally aware, paying attention and report if you're concerned.
0: Mike, I want to, again, thank you so much for the work that you do. And of course, SCN for what it does here and across the country. Thank you for also taking the time to be on WICC. We really do appreciate it.
1: Oh, thank you for having me.
0: Yeah, you're very welcome. We're going to be right back. You're listening to Melissa in the Morning.
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3: Heavy ride this morning, Bridgeport into Norwalk on the Connecticut Turnpike southbound. Also, as you make your way in through Stamford, stop and go Trumbull, Fairfield, Westport, Norwalk into New Canaan on the Merritt Parkway. Fairfield County traffic every 10 minutes on WICC.
4: Back the shades, a bright and warm day on the way with a high near 80 under a sunny sky. A few showers and a thunderstorm arrive after midnight with a low in the mid-60s. Any early showers end by mid-morning tomorrow. Partly sunny and warm by the afternoon with a high in the low 80s. I'm meteorologist Paul Piorek on WICC.
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9: This morning, Governor Ned Lamont, Lieutenant Governor Susan Bisewitz, and Treasurer Eric Russell will hold a news conference in Hartford to make an announcement regarding the operation of Connecticut's Safe Harbor Fund. Created by state law, the fund helps cover travel-related expenses for individuals in financial need who are seeking reproductive or gender-affirming health care in Connecticut when that care is unavailable in the state where they're located. The fund is supported entirely by private donations and is administered by the Office of the Treasurer. The governor's also appointed Sarah Carwin to serve as general counsel in the office of the governor, succeeding Natalie Braswell, who recently left to serve as interim chancellor of the Connecticut State Colleges and Universities system. Carwin, an attorney with experience in both state and federal government, will begin her new role this week and will serve as the governor's chief legal advisor on policy, legislation, and executive actions. Lamont praised Carwin's legal expertise and public service experience, saying she's well prepared to help guide the administration through complex legal and policy matters. The appointment comes as the governor's office continues to navigate a busy legislative agenda and preparations for the upcoming election season. State officials announced this week that the families of more than 350,000 children in the state are receiving a special summertime food assistance benefit in the amount of $120 per child through the summer EBT program. The program functions similarly to the Supplemental Nutrition Assistance Program and provides extra food assistance benefits to families with children to help pay for food during the summer months while school is not in session. In total, more than $42 million in SEBT funding is expected to be provided to Connecticut families this summer. Families who are not automatically enrolled in SEBT can apply for the program until August 31st, 2026 by visiting the program's website at portal.ct.gov/SEBT. A new report from the nonprofit Brown's Promise highlights significant economic and racial disparities in Connecticut schools, finding that students in many urban districts continue to face greater challenges than their peers in wealthier communities. The study shows large gaps in academic performance, access to resources, and educational opportunities, with schools serving higher percentages of students of color and low-income families, often receiving fewer supports despite greater needs. News 8 spoke with Stephen Owens from Brown's Promise.
10: If your schools were built out of like the lines of the town and the municipality, then it means that the residential patterns where people choose to live or, you know, where they grew up end up being copied right onto the schools.
9: Education advocates are calling for additional investments and policy changes aimed at closing achievement gaps and ensuring all students have access to high-quality educational opportunities regardless of where they live. When asked about the report, Governor Lamont acknowledged the need to address the issue.
11: And we got some work to do. Some of it's about funding. A lot of it's about being able to go to school where you feel most at home.
9: A former teacher is facing charges for allegedly sending inappropriate text messages to a student. The teacher, identified as 34-year-old Ryan LaSala, turned himself in on Tuesday to face risk of injury to a minor charges. He was formerly a teacher at Madison Middle School. LaSala resigned his position in April after complaints were made by a 13-year-old male student who exchanged the messages with LaSala from July 2025 through this past March. He is expected to appear in court next week in Bridgeport.
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3: And good morning. Here are the details. If you're traveling on the turnpike, a little slow in Stratford around 31. Southbound in Bridgeport through Fairfield, Westport, heavy Norwalk in Darien, and moderate volume in Stamford now. South on the Merritt Parkway, stop and go between Trumbull and Westport. Also just past Main Avenue in Norwalk on the way into New Canaan. Fairfield County traffic every 10 minutes. On WICC.
4: Today will be sunny and warm with a high near 80. A few showers and a thunderstorm arrive after midnight with a low in the mid-60s. Any showers end by mid-morning tomorrow. Partly sunny and warm in the afternoon with a high in the low 80s. I'm meteorologist Paul Piorek on WICC.
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0: You know I'm an insurance girl. Well, I didn't really have much of a choice. I grew up that way. I have a father who has his own brokerage in Fairfield, and my husband and brother decided to join that brokerage, and they're all partners together. So we talk health insurance a lot. But I will say, they really work with individual and small group policies. So when I was talking to, especially my husband, who dabbles in the Medicaid area, if you will, for some of his clients, even he couldn't really give me everything I needed when it came to what the impact could be following an announcement from Governor Lamont this month. The governor proposed recently this new fair share healthcare policy. It's kind of aimed, though it is, it's specifically aimed at large employers whose workers rely on Connecticut's Medicaid program, also known as Husky. But we're talking about bigger companies, like people with, you know, 100 or more employees, which again is not really what my father's brokerage does. And so I couldn't really get a clear sense of what this was going to mean for big companies. And the reason I say that is because I do wonder, you know, what will this mean for their hiring practices? What will this mean for trying to get seasonal workers? What will this mean for the actual workers having opportunities? Will we see companies start to cut back on the amount of people they have? So that I wanted to understand a little bit better. And whenever I have questions about especially larger companies and what the landscape will look like from a business aspect, I love to talk to CBIA. So welcoming back to the show, CBIA President and CEO, Chris DiPentima. Hey, Chris, how are you?
15: I'm doing well, Melissa. Good morning and happy summer. I hope it's going well. It's a good start for you.
0: Yes, thank you. And right back at you, Chris. It is. I have to say, though, I was away when this news broke, and I happen to have been away celebrating my 10-year anniversary with my husband. And as we're flying home, I hand him my phone and I say, "What is this? What is this going to mean?" And he's like, "Melissa, that's kind of out of my, I do groups of like 20 or less." He's like, "I don't really go that big." And I said, "I'm going to call CBIA then." That's what, and he goes, "Yeah, you should. You should ask CBIA what they think about it, because it's just kind of not who I work with specifically." But I actually saw an article recently from CBIA, and I will say, where credit is due, my husband kind of hinted at some of the things you're going to talk about today, which is that we're really singling out, if you will, some Connecticut employers. And what does that mean as far as economic competitiveness? And what could it mean for not just the employer, but even potential employees? So I wanted to dive into that with you today. And I'll let you kind of start the conversation because you know this better than I do.
15: Sure. No, I appreciate you having me on, and happy belated 10th anniversary to you and your husband. I hope you guys had a nice nice trip away. And maybe it was good that you were away while this news broke, because it's a bit disturbing. You know, so what's happening, and I think people really need to understand, is these businesses, over 100 employees, and also nonprofits over 1,000. So when you think about those businesses that are being impacted, that would be our hospitals, our universities, our healthcare providers, like our nursing homes, are all nonprofits over 1,000 employees. So they're also being kind of swallowed up in this proposal, if you will. And these are businesses that are already obligated to offer health insurance to their employees. Some people think, oh, well, these are big companies who aren't offering health insurance, so this is a proposal to make them offer health insurance or tax them if they don't offer health insurance. No, that's not the case. All of these companies are required under the Affordable Care Act from the early 2015 period of time. If you're over 50 employees, you're required to offer health insurance. What this proposal now does, though, is if you have an employee, though, even though you offer health insurance, who chooses to elect Medicaid, for whatever reason, and there's a variety of reasons an individual will choose to elect Medicaid, even though their employer is offering them health insurance. It could be because they have a large family and the family premiums can be pretty expensive in the private sector, whether you're a big business or a small business. The U.S. Chamber just did a report where Connecticut has some of the highest premiums for family plans in the company in the country at almost $28,000 per family. It could be other reasons. There's subsidies available to those who elect to go on Medicaid, but whatever the reason being, if you have an employee who chooses to go on Medicaid and doesn't take your health insurance, you as that business will now be taxed $1,000 for every employee. And for some of these businesses, you're talking thousands of employees that they have elected to take Medicaid. So, significant penalties. And I think you hit the nail on the head. We could dive deeper into it right in your opening. But what does that mean? That means that businesses will now think about, how am I going to offset that cost? Am I going to hire less people? Am I going to maybe have to suppress wages? Am I going to look at charging more for some of the other benefits that aren't healthcare related, like dental, life, disability? Am I going to pass it on to my consumers? And then all the residents of Connecticut end up having paying for this tax increase, if you will.
0: Well, and so here's, and we'll get to this part of the conversation, Chris, because I think this is really what it is we've seen, and I don't have the number in front of me, I'll look it up in a second, but we have seen a huge spike in the amount of people in Connecticut who have now qualified and are on Husky plans. And I think we are trying to push blame, or we're trying to cover up the fact that we have a real healthcare crisis on our hands. Because to me, we've had, and again, I'm coming from an insurance standpoint, not from a political standpoint. As I just said in my open, we eat, breathe. This is what we talked about on Father's Day, Chris. You want to talk about a happy welcome back after an anniversary trip? All of Father's Day, I am sitting with my father, my husband, and my brother, because all of them are dads. And this is all we talked about. Even though they don't really do large groups, they're like, wait a minute, why aren't we expanding the marketplace? Why aren't we actually legislatively changing anything? Why aren't we actually creating more opportunities for people to get off of Medicaid and be able to afford plans or be able to have different opportunities? And that's where I think this is missing the mark a little bit. I'm not saying that there's going to be a one size fits all, or that there isn't a place for maybe having companies, because when you look at a Walmart, for example, I think that was one of the examples that was highlighted in an article about this, was, if this was in place 15 years ago, Walmart would have ended up paying like $3 million in taxes, which, maybe for Walmart, that's really not that big of a deal when you think about the amount of money it makes. But we're kind of shifting, like, hey, we're just going to put this on the employers, but we're still not going to address the fact that our marketplace is garbage and that we really don't have a lot of affordable options for people. And we're just pushing more and more people to qualify and need Medicaid.
15: You're absolutely right. You are clearly well-versed on this subject of the health insurance market and how broken it is in Connecticut. I will say, even though you have a unique family atmosphere where you're talking about it on Father's Day, this is a kitchen table conversation for business owners and their employees. I mean, anyone you talk to, it's the cost of health insurance in Connecticut, whether they work for a small business, a large business, family plans, individual. We have young people who aren't even electing to take health insurance in order just to try to save money because obviously they feel they're healthier right now in their 20s. And so they can elect to maybe defer health insurance until they're a little older and save some money because it's so expensive. Like I said, just the family plan alone in Connecticut on average is about, just under $30,000. It's just not affordable. Even with the employer paying on average 80% of that $30,000, you're still leaving significant dollars for the employee to pay, plus their co-pays, the deductibles, and all the out-of-pocket expenses. It's just not sustainable. And this year's increases, which were just filed, both on the exchange, the Husky plan, the exchange, and in the small group market, the average increase for individuals and businesses is going to be 22%. And over the last 4 years, it's almost gone up 100%. The proposal to tax on Medicaid, exactly as you said, does not get to the core of the issue, which is that the market is broken in Connecticut. We've seen carrier after carrier leave the Connecticut market because of the number of mandates and unaffordability that they feel the market has. I mean, the average taxes and mandates in Connecticut, it's almost $3,000 per individual. And so that alone, the carriers can only do so much to lower insurance when you have all these mandates and taxes that the average individual plan is about $3,000 per person on taxes and mandates. So we've seen carriers leave. We, as you know, at CBI, we propose a bunch of things around pooling so that small businesses can look like a large business and help, offset some of the costs. That's been, defeated over the last 3 or 4 years that we've proposed it by people who prefer to have a state-run insurance plan or single-payer option. And now we have this proposal, which, by the way, behind this proposal, Melissa, as you probably know and talking to your family, is the governor's been talking about this Connecticut option, which is this is also a way to potentially pay for part of that Connecticut option, which would be this narrow network, send every resident in Connecticut to the UConn system that the state has, acquired and expanded, which will cause issues with the other hospitals that we have. And the UConn system is not a statewide system. So it's not a one-all solution. So we've got to get to the core of the problem. And this doesn't, taxing employers for the Medicaid costs does not get to that core challenge of our healthcare costs are out of control. And the governor and legislator continue to punt on really addressing that head on.
0: Yeah, I agree. So, Chris, I want to talk about a couple of things you just mentioned there when we come back from this break. The Connecticut public option. It's funny that you bring that up. I was going to bring that up as well. But I also want to dive into if this tax does go through, what people can expect, kind of circling back to that, because it was brought to my attention, seasonal workers might be even harder to try to attract, or even part-time workers. So let's get to that in just a second after traffic and weather. Don't go anywhere.
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3: Slow going, stop and go. Bridgeport through Norwalk on the Connecticut Turnpike. Heavy ride in Stamford southbound 9 to 6. Stop and go through Crumble on the Merritt Parkway, heading into Fairfield past Westport. And then from Norwalk's Route 7, it stays pretty heavy in through New Canaan. Northbound delays too starting to build in Stratford on the Parkway. Fairfield County traffic every 10 minutes on WICC.
16: Good morning, and that it is. We have the sun right now. Humidity is still low. A dew point holding in the 50s. We're in the lower 60s in Bridgeport. 63 degrees. Our dew point is 57. The wind very light out of the south, and our barometer is 30.06. That'll be on the way up during the afternoon. We've got another day not unlike yesterday. A lot of the sun with an afternoon high in the lower 80s. Tonight there will be a shower or a thunderstorm after midnight with a warm front, mild middle 60s. Tomorrow, scattered showers and a thunderstorm with an afternoon high near 80. Saturday, a few scattered showers, but not a washout with a high near 80. And then by Sunday, a lot of the sun again drier with a high right around 80. Right now, we have readings in the 60s. Our dew point, 57. Another great morning. Get out and enjoy. I'm meteorologist Paul Piorek on WICC.
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0: We are chatting with CBIA President and CEO Chris DiPentima. And recently the governor proposed this new fair share healthcare policy, which would really target large employers whose workers rely on Connecticut's Medicaid program, also known as Husky. And I knew I wasn't crazy, Chris. Well, at least not in this regard. There was an article last year that was highlighting this, and probably because it came out right around this time last summer. We learned that Connecticut in the last decade has seen the number of people needing Medicaid has gone up so much. It says that almost a quarter of our state's population is on Medicaid. Done. Like that enough should just tell you that we've got a real problem here. I'm just going to leave it right there. A quarter of Connecticut qualifies for Medicaid. That's insane. That's wild. So you can imagine the costs that go along with it. And so you brought up before the Connecticut, the public option. You know what's funny about the public option? I don't mean ha-ha, I just mean interesting, is I had the comptroller on who was also very supportive of this. And look, I'm open to, if we just can expand the marketplace, I'd love to do the association plans, which has been suggested as well, to really bring down costs for businesses. I'd love to see a lot of different options on the table. What I think is interesting about the public option is not only are you relying on basically the government to kind of handle this, so a one size fits all, but that's not cheap. So I had brought up with the comptroller, and I'd love to get your take on this. I brought up with the comptroller that in Norwalk, the teachers had to go back to the bargaining table, essentially, after they already approved their education budget for next year and say, we would rather get our Cigna plans. We would, because it's just too expensive to do the public option, essentially. So they opted out of it, and they now had to find $3 million to add to that budget for next year. What I'm getting at, though, is we don't even talk about that the public option's not cheap. It like someone's going to foot that bill as well. And so I feel like we, again, just kind of mask what the issue is, which is we do not create a bigger marketplace at all. We're not actually creating opportunity for healthcare costs to come down or even be competitive.
15: Yeah. And that's the key. We have to have more options. And that's all I think anyone is looking for. If we have so few options, they're so narrow in their options, and it's not helping the market be more competitive. The other thing about the partnership plan, or the public option, as you talked to Comptroller Sean Scanlon probably about, and I don't think enough residents know this. When you say, someone's footing the bill, in that case, the teachers or the municipality decide to go back to the private sector. Which, by the way, when you look at budget referendums across the state of Connecticut at a local level, they're blowing up everywhere, and most of them are because of the healthcare insurance costs.
0: Yep.
15: Yeah, exactly. I mean, you're seeing towns that are in their fourth or fifth or sixth budget vote because of there's just no way to avoid an increase in the budget just because of the health insurance costs, and many of them are in the quote unquote partnership plan or the Connecticut public option. But the other piece of that is often forgotten, and I don't know if Comptroller Scanlon mentioned it to you, is every year that plan has been losing money, except for 1 year post-pandemic when we all deferred healthcare because we were all sitting at home, with masks on. That plan last year lost north of $50 million. It's on pace to lose $80 million again this year. That deficit is paid for by the taxpayers of Connecticut through the general operating fund. And it just kind of gets buried every year. That's the fact that this plan, which, by the way, hundreds of thousands of people are on, so you have a massive pool. But because of prescription drug prices going on and many other healthcare costs going on, that plan is upside down. If you were in the private market and you were an insurance company with that plan, you would have been out of business by now because you wouldn't have had that backstop that we have in Connecticut, which is the taxpayers. And we're proposing to potentially open that plan up to even more individuals. Well, you're just going to have a bigger deficit, which the taxpayers, all of us as residents of Connecticut, will pay for that deficit. That plan is just not a viable plan the way it's constructed right now. So to open up that plan and have more people go on it, you're just going to end up having the taxpayers and residents of Connecticut pay even more money. So it's not the solution. It may be a piece of the solution. Maybe a certain people or certain individuals can go on that plan, but it's not the end all solution. And that's to your point. We need more options here in Connecticut. Pooling, whether you allow nonprofits to do certain things together, Whether you do have a narrow network with UConn that you try to steer residents to, it has to be multiple options. But just taxing large employers, that's not going to do anything except increase costs in Connecticut.
0: Well, because they're going to shift it, Chris. I mean, that's what I kind of want people to understand. When I was talking about this again on Father's Day, we had a friend of ours, one of my dad's best friends was there, and he works for a pretty large employer for a city. And he said, you know, look, the healthcare costs alone have made it impossible for me to get seasonal workers because we don't even offer like basic benefits. It's very hard for us to get part-time seasonal, let alone you're trying to basically, as much as you can, offset anything for anybody to even be a full-time worker. So I think both can lose. I mean, maybe not all, but I do think you've got a lot of those large groups or those large companies or entities that either they're going to try to cut costs somewhere. Someone's going to get, you know, either a three people job is going to become a one person job for three things they have to do, or you're going to have a harder time as an employer trying to attract people to those jobs. I do think that is going to be part of this. If this tax goes into effect, it's not a matter of can they afford the tax. It's more of what is that going to do to the workforce? Are there going to be opportunities for employees? And are employers going to try to cut corners to make up those costs? I don't know.
15: Yeah, that's what happens. Whenever you see a tax increase on the private sector, you know, it gets deployed somewhere else. You know, the private sector is a for-profit sector that has to make a certain amount of money to invest back in their businesses. That investment, it could be wage increases, it's training, it's workforce development, it could be capital investments, but the private sector is going to invest back in their businesses. That's how they grow, right? So when you see a tax go on a private business, it goes one of two ways. It either gets passed on to the consumer, or they figure out a way to cut costs somewhere else. They're taking three people and only having two people do the job, implementing technology or other things in order to offset costs. And so that's what taxes do. I mean, everyone thinks taxes generate more money for the state or the town, and everyone's happy at the end because the town or state can make more investments. But what ends up happening is either costs go up or those businesses leave that area. And that's what we saw in Connecticut from 2010 to 2019 when we had tax deficit or deficits and tax hikes. Deficit in tax, like we saw a lot of businesses, a lot of jobs, and a lot of residents leave the state. And that's what these businesses will ultimately be faced with. Can I even grow? Am I competitive here in Connecticut, or should I do my business somewhere else? And if I don't have the luxury of growing or doing my business somewhere else, i.e. the universities, the healthcare systems, the nonprofits, then how am I going to offset this cost increase? And so I'm going to lower costs somewhere else, or I'm going to pass it on to the consumer, the residents of Connecticut. And that's not a recipe for success. That's a recipe for disaster. We've got to get to the core of the issue here. I mean, when you look at this, Melissa, and you look at this issue, this is such a symbolic, microcosmic issue of the broken healthcare system in Connecticut. We're taxing employers because their employees are electing not to take their health insurance, which any employee would generally love to have. But because our system is so broken and so expensive in Connecticut, these employees are electing to take Medicaid instead of an employer-offered health insurance product.
0: Right.
15: I mean, that's how broken the system is in Connecticut.
0: Yeah, that's a really good point, Chris. And again, it's something that, as you mentioned before, not just because I come from an insurance family, but this is kitchen table conversation that people need to be aware of. Both Governor Lamont and his opponent who's challenging him in the primary in August, Josh Elliott, they both believe in doing this proposal. And you got to keep a very close eye on this. Again, not telling you how to politically lean, but from a standpoint of healthcare opportunities, let's remember we've had legislative session after legislative session after session where nothing has changed, and we have not expanded the marketplace, and we have not addressed this. And even if you do this, is this really going to have the impact we need to expand the marketplace and make people have more affordable health insurance? I don't know if that's really the answer. So keep a close eye on that. And Christy Pintima, I appreciate you, CBIA president and CEO, for all that you do and for bringing that context here to WICC. It really matters, and I so appreciate it. I'm sure we're going to talk again really soon. You're listening to Melissa in the Morning.
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19: From ABC News, I'm Sherry Preston. Deadly twin earthquakes in Venezuela with hitting within seconds of each other, killing at least 164 people, injuring nearly 1,000. ABC's Stephanie Ramos has the story.
12: The U.S. Geological Survey saying the two earthquakes were part of a severe seismic doublet sequence that hit the same part of the country's northern region less than a minute apart late Wednesday. The first tremor striking at 6:04 p.m., a 7.2 magnitude foreshock, followed just 39 seconds later by the second, even larger, 7.5 magnitude quake. Officials say the earthquakes are among the strongest to strike Venezuela in more than a century.
20: In Bahrain, for a meeting of foreign ministers from Gulf countries, Secretary of State Marco Rubio said the U.S. is doing what it can to help.
21: We're already deploying search and rescue teams from Fairfax County, Virginia, and Los Angeles. There'll be some others we'll add. That's their most immediate need right now, is search and rescue efforts.
20: There was also a strong earthquake off the coast of Japan on Wednesday and another in Northern California. No injuries and no relation to one another, according to seismologists. An explosive Capitol Hill meeting on Iran. President Trump met with Republican senators, reportedly getting into a yelling match with Louisiana's Bill Cassidy, reportedly calling him a lunatic. Cassidy later getting a private briefing that he said addressed many of his concerns. Oil prices sliding to pre-war levels as there were 70 crossings through the Strait of Hormuz on Wednesday. Sightseers in France suffering amid the country's deadly heat wave.
22: It's not very convenient for people and not expected at all.
23: So many people who've traveled from around the world aren't getting to see the sights that Paris has to offer because of this heat wave, and it's dangerously hot.
20: The Spanish health ministry says more than 200 people have died of the heat since Sunday. Dozens have drowned in France trying to cool off. Paris hit 104 yesterday. 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
20: There's an ongoing search underway in Hawaii for a father and son. The dad is 49, the son a teenager. They may have been swept out to sea while on a hike. Honolulu Fire Department Captain Gabella Goen says,
28: "We didn't have any witnesses that reported seeing the event happen, people falling into the water."
20: However, someone else hiking on the trail discovered their belongings and turned them in. The pair were visiting Hawaii, leading police to remind people, locals or tourists, to be mindful of Hawaii's potential dangers. President Trump kicking off the Great American State Fair on the National Mall last night because several musical artists dropped out, citing its partisan nature. The president said he would headline the event, and on stage he again talked about what's become the topic du jour.
29: "And the reflecting pool that you've heard so much about, which is so incredible, it's been gruesomely vandalized by thugs, bad people, but soon will be looking as beautiful as it looked just 2 weeks ago. In fact, I looked at it just a little while ago. It looks perfect already."
20: The president has been complaining without proof that someone slashed the bottom of the pool. In fact, there's been no indication of vandalism, even though several people have been arrested for it. Google will soon let more travelers get through airport security without taking out their IDs. The TSA and Google are expanding a program that would allow travelers to use ID information stored in Google Wallet to go through security. Sherry Preston, ABC News.
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1: This morning, multiple state officials, including the governor, are holding a news conference to make an announcement regarding the operation of Connecticut's Safe Harbor Fund. The fund helps cover travel expenses for individuals in financial need who are seeking reproductive or gender-affirming health care in Connecticut when that care is unavailable in the state where they're located. The governor has appointed Sarah Carwin to serve as general counsel in the office of the governor. She'll begin her new role this week and will serve as the governor's chief legal advisor on policy, legislation, and executive actions. The state announced this week that the families of more than 350,000 children are receiving a special summertime food assistance benefit in the amount of $120 per child. The summer EBT program functions similarly to SNAP and provides extra food assistance benefits to families with children to help pay for food during the summer months while school is not in session. For the Voice of Connecticut, WICC, I'm John Kamal.
0: 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We're going to be right back. 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
3: Late northbound on the Merritt Parkway as you approach Stratford. Southbound Trumbull through Fairfield and Westport. Heavy volume in New Canaan. Stop and go in West Haven southbound on 95. Also busy in Bridgeport. Then from Westport, Sherwood Island through Norwalk. Heavy volume in Stamford right now. Fairfield County traffic. Every 10 minutes on WICC.
4: Today will be sunny and warm with a high near 80. A few showers and a thunderstorm arrive after midnight with a low in the mid-60s. Any showers end by mid-morning tomorrow. Partly sunny and warm in the afternoon with a high in the low 80s. I'm meteorologist Paul Piorek on WICC.
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3: First time it ever came out, it was a governor of New York in 1938. It was the first time there was momentum on it.
1: 38.
3: And, you know, you have people from the Rockefellers to the Roosevelts to Robert Moses, is, you know, recently as Andrew Cuomo, who tried to champion this idea.
0: So you're hearing from developer Stephen Shapiro, who has been on a few of our shows here on WICC. He is a local developer, and he came up with this. I shouldn't say he came up with. He just actually outlined that he didn't come up with the idea, but he is the latest champion of this idea to build a bridge over Long Island Sound, connecting Bridgeport to Long Island, New York. So instead of the ferry service, you've got this massive bridge. And while on the surface, maybe it makes a lot of sense in your mind, I want to get all sides of the story on this, because besides it being a pretty penny, is it really logical? So I wanted to talk to our man of transportation, somebody who is a dear friend of mine, Jim Cameron, who writes the weekly Talking Transportation opinion column for Connecticut Mirror, and recently had a column specifically about Stephen Shapiro's idea of building a bridge and tunnel across Long Island Sound for a mere $50 billion. Hey, Jim, how are you?
8: I'm fine, Melissa. How are you?
0: I'm good. Thank you so much. Like I said, Stephen Shapiro has been on my show. He has been on The Download, probably other shows on WICC's weekday broadcasts. But I wanted to talk from a transportation and certainly economic standpoint of, does this make sense? I do know he had a press conference recently where many were

0: his life. So he doesn't have the expertise, I think, to actually do this. Conceiving it is easy. He's generated some beautiful AI renderings of what it would look like. And the irony of it is that the media has just gobbled this up. They have not asked any of the tough questions of Mr. Shapiro. They have not talked to transportation experts about why this idea doesn't make any sense. So that's the frustration I felt. That's why I wrote about Mr. Shapiro's folly, as I describe it, once again.
1: So, first of all, can we go back to something that you just mentioned before, which is actually a question that I asked directly, but I didn't get quite an answer that I wanted. Why would it cost millions of dollars just to do the study? Like, and here's where you might know this, Jim. Here's the thing is maybe that is the typical cost. But when you hear that we need millions of dollars just to do the study, already I'm thinking to myself, wait, why? Why can't we do this for cheaper? Well, can't we figure out if this economically makes sense? I don't know. But I'm not a transportation expert.
0: Hey, look, if you were going to put an addition on your house, I think you'd probably want to get a couple of bids from contractors.
1: Totally.
0: The reason we do a study is before we commit to $50 billion at minimum, you want to do a study. Now, his idea of a study and what the reality is are two different things. A market feasibility study would probably take about 3 years, according to my transportation experts that spoke to me off the record, 3 years and cost $5 to $10 million. Then you layer on top of that the environmental impact statement that would cost $25 to $50 million more. And this assumes that the states of New York and states of Connecticut can get together on this because they're going to bear some of the cost of all this, assuming he can actually persuade the federal government to pay for the majority of the cost. But I don't think we should spend another dollar on this, as your soundbite at the beginning began. This is something that's been studied for almost 100 years now, and it hasn't been built. You got to ask yourself why. Why hasn't it been built? Because it's too expensive, because then it doesn't pencil, as they say in the trade. The math doesn't work out. And I don't think we should spend any money doing a study of this when it's really never going to get built. The only people that make money in this kind of work these days are consultants and engineers. And, you know, they make a lot of money because everybody wants to study things to death in this state. We can't pay for the transportation we have already in this state.
1: Okay, there it is.
0: We can't afford the buses. We can't afford the trains. There's a fare increase coming on Metro North. And Mr. Shapiro wants to spend tens of millions of dollars to study an idea that could cost at least $50 billion? No, it just doesn't make sense. Again, you want to put an addition on your house, yeah, you can go ahead and look at that. But if you got a hole in your roof, why don't you fix the hole in the roof first? The hole in the roof is that our existing transportation network here doesn't work, isn't adequately funded.
1: Right. It's broken. So I'm really glad you said that, Jim, because the one thing that has always given me pause, and as I mentioned, I've spoken to Mr. Shapiro once when this news broke, I want to say last year, actually. One of the things that I remember talking about was I said, well, we kind of already are relying on the federal government to try and pull their weight just for Metro North. And I still haven't seen it come to fruition. Granted, I'm told it's, you know, we're coming. It's all coming. But I haven't seen it yet, even though all the studies in the world say that we have one of, if not the most busy, that rail line, that corridor. I mean, from I-95, the studies we've been doing for just our DOT on I-95 to what's going on with the rail and all, our federal government's going to help with Metro North. I haven't seen it yet. Not saying I'm not a believer, but we have current systems, to your point, that we're not up to where we need to be, up to speed, no pun intended. So where do we think other states or even the federal government will say, yes, we also will invest in a brand new bridge that, by the way, we do have? Not saying that the ferry system is as fast, obviously, as a bridge. I get it. I do understand it. But it's not like we have no way of getting from point A to point B. It's not like that exist.
0: That ferry, you know, that ferry, it works. It was started by P.T. Barnum, and it runs, you know, almost like every

0: half hour, 45 minutes or so. That ferry carries 1,400 vehicles a day. Now, Mr. Shapiro thinks that maybe if this bridge tunnel complex got built, it might carry up to 100,000 vehicles a day. Okay, just imagine, let's say just half of them are coming up into Connecticut. Where are we going to put 50,000 vehicles that suddenly arrive on our shores in Bridgeport? Where are they going to go? You know, he thinks that this will help reduce traffic congestion in Connecticut by getting people onto the bridge instead of driving all the way down to the Throgs Neck or the to the Bronx. But, you know, I just don't think this is going to make any kind of sense. That's why you got to study it. And a study takes time, and a study costs tens of millions of dollars that would be better spent on more rail cars, more buses, and improving I-95. Don't waste money on a study for a bridge that's never going to get built.
1: So, Jim, hold on. I want to continue the conversation after a quick break for traffic and weather. We are talking about one of the recent articles that Jim Cameron wrote, Talking Transportation and CT Mirror, which has to do with the idea of building a bridge over Long Island Sound. But there's more than just the bridge. There's even a tunnel idea, maybe a rail line. So we'll talk more about that with Jim coming up next.
2: WICC Smart MLS Right Now Traffic.
3: Slow in Bridgeport southbound on the Connecticut Turnpike, and then just past Fairfield's Black Rock. Stays pretty heavy through Norwalk approaching Darien. Heavy volume in Stamford, stop and go Trumbull, Westport on the Parkway. And then once again, just past New Canaan Avenue, Norwalk stays very heavy into New Canaan and the rest area. Fairfield County traffic every 10 minutes on WICC.
4: Good morning. We've got a brilliant morning under a lot of the sun, still dry. We have a dew point in the mid-50s, so again, the humidity on the way down during the day, but that will change overnight with a warm front moving in after midnight. Right now it is sunny, 68 in Bridgeport. Our dew point is 55. We have a wind very light right now out of the northwest, and our barometer is 30.07. We've got a great day on the way, a sunny sky with a high near 80 later this afternoon. Tonight, a few showers or a thunderstorm after midnight with a low in the mid-60s. Tomorrow, scattered showers and a thunderstorm, but not a washout with an afternoon high near 80. Saturday, a few widely scattered showers with a high again near 80. Sunday, sunny and warm with a high in the low 80s. Right now, we have readings in the 60s. Another dry day under a lot of sun. Just get out and enjoy a winter of a day weather-wise. I'm meteorologist Paul Piorek on WICC.
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1: We are chatting with Jim Cameron of Talking Transportation, and we're talking about the idea of a bridge being constructed over Long Island Sound, connecting Bridgeport to Long Island, New York, and vice versa. And Stephen Shapiro, who is a local developer, successful, I should say, local developer in Fairfield County, is the most recent person to come up with this idea and has really been pushing for it, wanted legislative dollars. That did not happen during this past legislative session, but actually recently had a press conference last week about this with a renewed push for it and wanting the money for a study. First and foremost, Jim, appreciate the numbers and kind of getting your perspective, what you're hearing from transportation experts, because when we hear that, oh, it's just a study, like that's not that much money. What I just heard you say was, first of all, you're talking about now another 3+ years. And you're talking about multiple studies, and you're talking about tens of millions of dollars. That's before you even, you know, put hammer to nail, so to speak. So I think that that context matters. That matters. The second thing, though, is that we're not just talking about a bridge anymore. It's now also become a much bigger idea, is my understanding.
0: Well, he's added some tunnels to the renderings that he's generated using AI, because he thinks that, you know, if you live in Bridgeport or you live in Long Island, you don't want to have like a huge towering superstructure of a bridge looming on your horizon. So we'll start the process of getting across the Sound, under the Sound in a tunnel, and then rise up to a bridge that goes over the, well, you know, and he cites the Chesapeake Bay Bridge in Virginia as an example. Yeah, that certainly works. It's longer than this bridge would be because it covers a big piece of terrain. But he also added trains. So one of the pictures that he has generated shows, you know, a high-speed train like Acela hurtling along on tracks between the two lanes of cars on this bridge tunnel complex. However, he didn't check with Metro North. He didn't check with Amtrak. Metro North said, no, we have no plans to run trains across any bridge on Long Island Sound. The Connecticut Department of Transportation, if any reporter had talked to the DOT, they would have found out, no, we don't want to have this. We don't have anything to do with this particular idea. Even, you know, a neutral group like the Regional Planning Association, which has been at this business of planning in the tri-state area for almost 100 years, they described Mr. Shapiro's guesstimation of a $50 billion price tag on this as fantasy. So, you know, the experts who know something about transportation, who would have to buy into this idea and sell it to their own state governments, let alone getting support from your congressional delegations as well, too. None of them believe that this is a good idea. Anybody can hold a press conference at the Capitol. Anybody can generate pictures of a beautiful looking bridge across Long Island Sound. But this guy has no credibility, no experience. I wish he would go back to what he does very well, which is build affordable housing. God knows we need it in Connecticut. So please stay in your swimming lane, Mr. Shapiro.
1: Jim, I have to ask this question because I know I can be very highly critical of journalism in today's world. And I know you are a seasoned professional. You've been covering transportation and you've been in the news outlet here in Connecticut for a long time. And I want to know, when you look at the frenzy around Stephen Shapiro, as I mentioned, and I'm not going to act like WICC hasn't covered this. When this first broke last year, I think I interviewed Stephen Shapiro once. I personally have not spoken to him since. But to your point, I think when you look at the frenzy that still follows, especially, you know, you just said something so significant, which is that we have a real housing crisis and we need to find more ways to create opportunity for people to just be able to live, not even comfortably, just be able to live in our state and take the jobs that we need filled and so on and so on. Yeah. What do you think the way Connecticut media in general has reacted to this story and has covered this story, what do you think it says about local journalism?
0: It is a sad example of how lazy some reporters have got, how downsized our media has become. I'm particularly critical of the Hearst publications, the Connecticut Post, the Norwalk Hour, the Stanford Advocate. Those people were offered a bright, shiny object. Mr. Shapiro was being interviewed about affordable housing. And he said, what I really want to do is to build a bridge across Long Island Sound. And the reporter took the bait and ran with it. It's a sexy story. There are some beautiful pictures, which now, thanks to artificial intelligence, he was able to generate. And it's great for clicks. And that's all the local media cares about these days, is clicks on their website. So they fanned the flames of this story. They supported the idea. They've talked about it. Some of them have even editorialized about it. Why can't we do all this? But none of them talked to the experts. None of them went back and did what I did. And it took me, like, you know, a couple hours work to find the people that would have to believe in this and have to support it at the state level, at the regional level, Metro North, MTA. And none of them want to do this. And the fact that they were so enthusiastic in getting back to me and offering a quote said to me, they've been dying for somebody to come and say, what do you think about this idea? So I am really disappointed. If you're a consumer of media in this state, if you read what pass for newspapers these days, or The Patch, or your local news websites, look at that stuff with a very critical eye, because I think a lot of reporters are missing the story by not doing the diligence that they're supposed to do. you know, not just to gobble up this guy's renderings and his, you know, press conference at the state capitol, where there were no experts on transportation, by the way, and not ask any kind of questions.
1: I did notice that. Yeah. I mean, and I don't mean to laugh because it's true. And I honestly think it's been across. So it's fascinating to me, which is, again, and I'm not saying, because listen, I can always learn, and I know every single day I come to this job and I'm like, oh, that's why I like it. I learn so much. But it's one of the reasons that I really, first of all, you know, what gave me pause, Jim, was that nothing happened during the legislative session. Like I never even saw it come to a call to even debate on it. I was hearing that this was going to maybe be tucked into the big at the end of, you know, implementer or budget bill. And I didn't know. And I don't think that ever came to fruition. And I just kept noticing it was getting kicked down the road and not really being taken seriously. And part of, you know, part of it for me was, well, it is an election year. Maybe they don't feel like this is worth it. But then I thought, no, I think it's bigger than that. I think it's because once you start to dig into it and you realize that there's only one person that's being talked to right now, generally, you're missing all the other sides of the story. Realize that there's only one person that's being talked to right now, generally, you're missing all the other sides of the story. But I don't know if the general population realizes that. I think it's very surface, unfortunately, the way that we consume news today.
0: Yep. And I'm heartened by the fact that the legislature was smart enough to put this, to kill this bill in committee. But it's coming back. That's one of the reasons they held this press conference, which was to say, hey, we're going to come back to the legislature and ask for some money. They asked for a one-year study in the previous legislation. 1 year. As I told you, my transportation experts who have worked in the industry for decades say a study would take at least 2, 3, 4 years. And that's just the first study before you get into the whole paperwork of the effect on the environment, et cetera. So, you know, be careful of people that say, you know, it's just a study. It's only a few million dollars. A few million dollars would mean more trains on Metro North. A few million dollars would be better spent on better bus service in this state or dealing with the collisions that happen on I-95. Why are we, pardon the expression, pissing away money on studies which could be invested in what we have already?
1: Yeah. Jim Cameron, always appreciate having your commentary again, writes the weekly talking transportation opinion column for Connecticut Mirror. And I'm actually going to link his article to our website, voiceofct.com. Thanks, Jim. We'll see what happens with this project. We're going to be right back. 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
3: Busy ride in West Haven southbound on the Turnpike. Also, as you head through Bridgeport around 26 into Fairfield, stop and go just past Southport into Norwalk. Very heavy ride through that stretch on 95. And busy in Stamford, Trumbull southbound on the Parkway. That is heavy. Trumbull into Fairfield and Westport. And then very slow New Canaan as you make your way into the New Canaan rest area. Fairfield County traffic every 10 minutes on WICC.
6: Back to shades, a bright and warm day on the way with a high near 80 under a sunny sky. A few showers and a thunderstorm arrive after midnight with a low in the mid-60s. Any early showers end by mid-morning tomorrow. Partly sunny and warm by the afternoon with a high in the low 80s. I'm meteorologist Paul Piorek on WICC.
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10: This morning, Governor Ned Lamont, Lieutenant Governor Susan Bisewitz, and Treasurer Eric Russell will hold a news conference in Hartford to make an announcement regarding the operation of Connecticut's Safe Harbor Fund. Created by state law, the fund helps cover travel-related expenses for individuals in financial need who are seeking reproductive or gender-affirming health care in Connecticut when that care is unavailable in the state where they're located. The fund is supported entirely by private donations and is administered by the Office of the Treasurer. The governor's also appointed Sarah Carwin to serve as general counsel in the office of the governor, succeeding Natalie Braswell, who recently left to serve as interim chancellor of the Connecticut State Colleges and Universities system. Carwin, an attorney with experience in both state and federal government, will begin her new role this week and will serve as the governor's chief legal advisor on policy, legislation, and executive actions. Lamont praised Carwin's legal expertise and public service experience, saying she's well prepared to help guide the administration through complex legal and policy matters. The appointment comes as the governor's office continues to navigate a busy legislative agenda and preparations for the upcoming election season. State officials announced this week that the families of more than 350,000 children in the state are receiving a special summertime food assistance benefit in the amount of $120 per child through the summer EBT program. The program functions similarly to the Supplemental Nutrition Assistance Program and provides extra food assistance benefits to families with children to help pay for food during the summer months while school is not in session. In total, more than $42 million in SEBT funding is expected to be provided to Connecticut families this summer. Families who are not automatically enrolled in SEBT can apply for the program until August 31st, 2026 by visiting the program's website at portal.ct.gov/SEBT. A new report from the nonprofit Brown's Promise highlights significant economic and racial disparities in Connecticut schools, finding that students in many urban districts continue to face greater challenges than their peers in wealthier communities. The study shows large gaps in academic performance, access to resources, and educational opportunities, with schools serving higher percentages of students of color and low-income families, often receiving fewer supports despite greater needs. News 8 spoke with Stephen Owens from Brown's Promise.
11: If your schools were built out of like the lines of the town and the municipality, then it means that the residential patterns where people choose to live or, you know, where they grew up end up being copied right onto the schools.
10: Education advocates are calling for additional investments and policy changes aimed at closing achievement gaps and ensuring all students have access to high-quality educational opportunities regardless of where they live. When asked about the report, Governor Lamont acknowledged the need to address the issue.
12: And we got some work to do. Some of it's about funding. A lot of it's about being able to go to school where you feel most at home.
10: A former teacher is facing charges for allegedly sending inappropriate text messages to a student. The teacher, identified as 34-year-old Ryan LaSala, turned himself in on Tuesday to face risk of injury to a minor charges. He was formerly a teacher at Madison Middle School. LaSala resigned his position in April after complaints were made by a 13-year-old male student who exchanged the messages with LaSala from July 2025 through this past March. He is expected to appear in court next week in Bridgeport.
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3: flow going southbound on the Connecticut Turnpike. A little busy in Bridgeport. It does remain heavy. 18 to Norwalk, 16. And also in through Stamford, Trumbull, Fairfield, Westport. Busy part on the parkway now. And as you head towards the Buchanan rest area, slow through there. Fairfield County traffic every 10 minutes. On WICC.
6: Today will be sunny and warm with a high near 80. A few showers and a thunderstorm arrive after midnight with a low in the mid-60s. Any showers end by mid-morning tomorrow. Partly sunny and warm in the afternoon with a high in the low 80s. I'm meteorologist Paul Piorek on WICC.
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1: I don't know. I'm very emotional right now hearing that opening. What has it been, 2 months, Dr. Brown?
17: It's been a while. It's been a while.
1: Oh, my gosh.
17: A little added one, our little special show on a Friday, right?
1: I know we did. We did do one of those. But for anybody who missed it, Dr. Brown has not been on a Thursday in, I think, about 2 months. Because we had diner tour. We had some vacations in there between the two of us.
17: Right.
1: My dude, welcome back.
17: Yeah, happy
1: so
17: to be here.
1: So glad to have you here. Although I think I'm going to mess you up again next week because of the 4th of July.
17: I know. And you listen to you. It's still summer, so there's some vacation here and there, right?
1: I know. Yeah. But I did about 3 diner tour stops in, have major concerns, as we do every year. Did Dr. Brown quit the show? First of all, he can't. He's not allowed to.
17: He's not allowed to.
1: Here's the thing. Is horrible things will happen if he quits the show. No, I'm just kidding. But yes, we're so glad to have you back. How are you?
17: I'm very well, very well. No, I'm happy to be here and happy to answer questions and chat with you and represent Griffin Hospital.
1: Good. Well, we love having you here, Dr. Brown, always and forever. So, you know, what's probably so frustrating, though, is out of all the years you and I have talked on this show, there are so many things that we're kind of playing deja vu this morning. Are you ready?
17: Right. Yeah, I'm ready.
1: You know what's going on. So this month, Connecticut actually was added to this list. That we have a confirmation of our first measles case of the year. But on top of that, across the country, this is actually the top infectious disease story. The largest infectious disease story right now in America remains the ongoing measles resurgence. The CDC reporting more than 2,100 confirmed cases so far in 2026 across 41 jurisdictions. There you go. Measles.
17: absolutely crazy, right?
1: Is it though? I feel like we've had this conversation before,
17: right? We've heard it. You've heard it first here. I don't think there's any surprises here. I mean, you and I spoke about this, and you know, at this decline in the vaccine is very effective, and we know that this organism is very infectious. And the problem is that if you don't get the vaccine, you're going to be susceptible to it. And it's, you know, it's predominant around the world. So why would we not start seeing it here? It is very concerning because it's a completely preventable disease. It can be detrimental, significantly detrimental to children. So I think we need to continue to say, listen, we've proven the theory. We've done the science, right? We haven't seen it in all these years because we've been vaccinated. We stopped vaccinating and it shows up again.
1: Yeah, but I think that's what's so concerning, Dr. Brown, as I was reading this. And according to the CDC, the total's already approaching the entire 2025 count. We're not even halfway. Well, I guess we're close. We're close. We're almost to July. But that's crazy.
17: It's crazy, but it's the states, you know, like Arizona, Utah, Texas, South Carolina that are seeing the big hotspots. Those are the ones that are really seeing quite a bit. And again, it's the organism is extremely infectious. You know, you come in contact with it and you're not vaccinated, then you're going to get the measles. The concern is, and we talked about this before. The concern is that if you, you know, it is when we start breaking through the vaccine. Mm-hmm. And we knew with COVID, right? If you got the COVID vaccine, but, you know, it made it weaker and it allowed it, you know, it made it less likely for you to get it, but it didn't mean that it was going to be completely, you know, that you're completely avoidant of getting it. And that's the concern that I'm watching for is that this highly contagious virus becomes more prevalent. And as it becomes more prevalent, then there is a higher possibility that it can overcome our immunity and we can actually get it even if you've been vaccinated. And we'll see. That may actually start leading to a new change in the boosters.
1: Yikes. Well, this is why you can't quit the show. See, you just proved my point.
17: But and right now we're not seeing that.
1: Yeah, we're not there yet, though.
17: We're not there yet. Your MMR is good. It's working. You know, herd immunity is still the majority of the people have it. It's these communities that, you know, the communities where the decision was not to get the vaccine. And this is what happens.
1: Well, this is why we call you the peace of mind in the medical field. Dr. Brown is here. Interestingly enough, Dr. Brown, one of the last times you and I were talking on that random Friday, actually, we talked about hantavirus. Now, did you see the CDC has already concluded their response to that? Like it kind of came and went, all the frenzy around that. Isn't that interesting? Yes.
17: That is interesting. And again, also not necessarily surprising. You know, the hantavirus is very limited in what it does. I think the concern about this virus versus others. So the most common strain in North America is a strain called the Sinobre virus, which is usually it's usually associated with Arizona, New Mexico. Funny enough, we just mentioned those, but so those are the areas that were there. It's that strain is actually only associated with it's what we call a zoonotic strain. So it's only associated with animals.
1: Oh, got it.
17: So in this case, it's zoonotic from animal droppings, in particular mice droppings. So when the mice droppings end up getting very dry, you know, and there's a lot of them that are there, or it's a dry season, and the rodents end up going into think of a cabin in the desert is probably the best way to think about it, you know, where the rodents are trying to hide and they're all hiding up in the attic. And then you decide that you just bought it and now you're going to decide that you're going to clean it out and you don't wear a mask.
1: Right.
17: That's Sinobre. That's classic board question. That's what you potentially get. Mm-hmm. But you can only get it that way. That strain does not spread person to person. So even though you go into the hospital, you can't spread it to healthcare workers. You can't spread it to other people.
1: Okay.
17: The concern is the one that was in the one from South America called the Andes virus, which mm-hmm. also is hantavirus. That was the one that they had identified. But even that, it's unusual and rare to be transitioned person to person, but there were some concerns about that. And then there's some laboratory diagnosis, but when it was all said and done, it was a very small number of people who ended up having true hantavirus. So recap, hantavirus comes in different flavors. The flavors that we see here are the ones that we would be only associated with animals, in particular rodents. So key feature here is that make sure if you're cleaning out an area where there's a rodent infestation, make sure you're wearing a respirator. Make sure you're wearing a mask. It's really, really important.
1: Yeah, super important.
17: Plus it's gross.
1: Plus it's really gross. That's very true. It really is. And actually this week, the CDC formally ending its emergency response after determining that the outbreak risk had basically diminished, to Dr.
17: Absolutely.
1: Brown's point. So appreciate that. Interestingly enough, you bring up animals. When we come back, Dr. Brown, I want to talk about the latest with bird flu. We also had brought to our attention weeks ago, screw worm was another one that came up. Again, all having to do with basically animals, but the impact on humans, probably, when we eat the food that could be impacted by these things. Want to talk about that. Plus, got to talk about ticks as well. I mean, come on now. It's tick season after all, and there are more concerns in Connecticut recently. So we'll talk about that and more with Dr. Brown when we come back.
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3: Delays on the 25A connector to Lindley Street into the merge of 95, and a slow going on the turnpike from Westport's 18 from Norwalk. Heavy ride in Stamford, stop and go Trumbull to Westport on the Merritt Parkway. And we're seeing a lot of big time delays into the New Canaan rest area. Southbound Route 8, slow Ansonia into Shelton. Fairfield County traffic every 10 minutes on WICC.
4: Good morning, and we've got a great morning right now under a lot of the sun. It is clear. We have readings in the upper 60s, 68 right now in Bridgeport. Our dew point is 55, so the air dry again, a day not unlike yesterday. We have no wind, and our barometer is on the way up at 30.07. So it will be a sunny day, a good day to be out and about. Wear the shades and the sunscreen. We'll have a high near 80 later this afternoon. There will be a warm front moving in after midnight. That may give us a few showers or a thunderstorm, middle 60s. A few scattered showers and a thunderstorm tomorrow with a high near 80. Saturday, some widely scattered showers, but not a washout with a high again near 80. Sunday, sunny with a high in the low 80s. Right now, what a morning. It is picture perfect. We have the sun, humidity low, the sky is deep and blue, and the breeze very light. Get out and enjoy. I'm meteorologist Paul Piorek on WICC.
2: 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It's Melissa in the morning.
1: We have a lot to catch up on when it comes to infectious disease stories, and we've got Dr. Brown here, our infectious disease expert, our peace of mind in the medical field. Let's move to a couple animal-related stories, Dr. Brown, interestingly enough. The CDC continues to monitor bird flu, H5N1 outbreaks in birds, poultry, dairy cattle as well. Right. So I want to remind folks that the current public health risk is low, but what could this potentially mean, obviously, for our animal populations, but also if we were to consume animal products?
17: Absolutely. So from the animal product aspect, it's extremely low, if not non-existent. So it actually you have to have in contact with these animals. So the concern would be is that people who are farmers or, visit sort of progressive farming areas, which again is pretty unlikely. Those are the concerns. We do see it transmit from birds to other animals, which is always a concern. It's predominantly seen in where our biggest concern is usually in chickens. Again, because they're close, if you think about it, we talk a lot about viruses here. We talk about them, viruses spread by things being close, and they're essentially next to each other, and they spread the virus by being close to each other. So that's how it gets end up spreading amongst chickens. It sometimes gets picked up by wild birds. Wild birds are a little trickier. If you have lots of wild birds around you, that is a possibility. The bigger concerns is it can be spread to cows. But again, it's not, you would actually have to come in contact with the cow and not the cow meat. And interesting enough, it's been associated with sort of barn cats. And then probably the last piece is the humans. So it's a circle, but I would say it's very much focused on sort of birds themselves. And then it sort of spreads to the rest. But again, this is a respiratory virus. So something has to breathe on you to get it. And that could be a cow, a chicken, a bird. And in a rare case, maybe even a cat.
1: What about kind of switching gears? Earlier this month, we also learned that the first time in a few years, at least, the detection of New World screwworm in the United States. And this was discovered in a calf in Texas. And it kind of brought some concern to, you know, farming, ranching industry, but also, you know, higher beef prices, if it's going to impact how much, you know, right, when we don't have right. as much. And again, I don't know as much of the consuming, but do you worry about that at all?
17: Not from a human standpoint, not necessarily. Mm-hmm. It is a rare occurrence where a human can get it, but it's in sort of the U.S. and sort of our developed world. Something like this is not just going to happen. You are going to know that something is weird, and you will catch it early. I mean, it's a parasite. It's an organism that will actually. It's not even really a parasite. It's a larva that actually burrows into the skin, and that's sort of the whole point. It's a fly larva. It's a special type of fly that does it. The concern is that animals can't necessarily get those off, and in turn they can end up getting it. So being hypervigilant on the animals and trying to prevent, you know, any sort of overgrowth like that, or again, I'm trying. It's breakfast time.
1: I know. I do this to you. You did a great job, and we totally knew what you meant. And here, I'll have you move on.
17: I don't know how much further we can go.
1: You got this. No.
17: As far as I'm concerned, again, humans pretty low. There are definitely some outside of the country that's probably more common. But as I would say, the concern I think with both bird flu and with screwworm, the bigger concerns is that how is that going to affect the price of chicken, poultry, eggs, and cows, especially given our current economy.
1: Right. Yeah, that's fair. That's fair. Again, we've got Dr. Brown here, and don't worry, we'll get switch gears. This week actually marks 2 weeks that we're now into the World Cup. And there were all these concerns about, you know, what was this going to mean? You've got people traveling all into the U.S. I did notice, actually, that the CDC recently deployed emergency funding for Ebola outbreaks. Now, this is preparedness because of what's going on in the Republic of the Congo, as well mm-hmm. as Uganda. But this is more increased preparedness for the United States. Have we seen any risks or anything since the World Cup and the traveling and all that, not to mention just the summer season? Have we seen anything? Have you heard of anything? Or are we still kind
17: no,
1: of in that?
17: Just that all the Scottish drank all the beer in Boston. That's all I heard.
1: Okay. That's it. You're so funny. I have seen that. It's all over. They're just moving about. Apparently, they came to Connecticut, though. I think they were in Connecticut, too. Yes.
17: The Connecticut drank the beer, and I drank the Connecticut beer, which, fine. Listen, it's good for the economy.
1: Listen,
17: no. In general, I mean, I think you have to, and I think you do have to be hypervigilant on Ebola. It is a deadly virus. It is identifiable. Relatively easily identifiable, but we have to put those. We definitely have to have the world sort of on alert when we see these types of outbreaks, and in particular when we see this type of strain. Again, the newer strain that we're currently seeing, but I think we've got it. You know, I think everybody's on board with this, and I think we really have got it contained. Does that mean that we might see a case or two? We might, but again, as I said, I don't foresee this being sort of a major outbreak anywhere in the U.S.
1: But a good idea, it sounds like, to invest that kind of money in the preparedness.
17: Absolutely, 100%. Yeah, this is one that's, I mean, as I said, it's relatively, if you can identify and isolate in this, this is one that's really important to identify and isolate. And there's really specific ways that it can be transmitted. And I think that's really sort of the biggest piece. I think, again, getting, you know, locating, you know, location is the big one in this case, in, you know, location and then coming here. So I think everyone's in high alert on that.
1: Okay. Dr. Brown, I lied to everybody because we've totally run out of time. But this is what happens when we take 2 months of not talking to each other, and there's millions and millions of stories you and I could talk about. So
17: absolutely, we'll talk about all our Scottish colleagues who you know, are injuring their livers. Talk about that.
1: You're like, listen here, but unfortunately for today we've run out of time. But we will be back, obviously, on schedule. Unfortunately, not next week because of the 4th of July. But I promise you, we're back on schedule after that. And Dr. Brown, I so appreciate you always making the time for us on a weekly basis. Thank you so much.
17: My pleasure, Melissa.
1: Glad to have you back. Enjoy your 4th of July. We'll talk after that. Sounds good. You're listening to Melissa in the Morning. We'll be right back.
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3: Slow in Bridgeport on the Turnpike southbound. Also, volume coming past Westport's exit 18 into Norwalk. Very heavy in Stamford now. Stop and go from Trumbull into Fairfield and Westport on the Merritt Parkway. Also approaching New Canaan's rest area. Pretty slow, heavy ride there as you make your way to Highridge Road in Stamford. Fairfield County traffic every 10 minutes on WICC.
6: Back the shades. A bright and warm day on the way with a high near 80 under a sunny sky. A few showers and a thunderstorm arrive after midnight with a low in the mid-60s. Any early showers end by mid-morning tomorrow. Partly sunny and warm by the afternoon with a high in the low 80s. I'm meteorologist Paul Piorek on WICC.
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24: News. I'm Sherry Preston. Secretary of State Marco Rubio says help is already on the way to Venezuela following a pair of deadly earthquakes. The tremors hit seconds apart, one of them a magnitude 7.2, the other 7.5. ABC Stephanie Ramos says parts of the airport have collapsed.
25: Travelers scrambling to escape. Parts of the terminal left looking like a war zone. The airport now closed. Emergency crews digging through the rubble, helping residents to safety.
24: At least 164 people were killed, nearly 1,000 injured, and those numbers are expected to rise further. Days after a war powers resolution passed in the Senate, a different version that would have forced an end to hostilities in Iran was voted down. That following a tense back and forth between President Trump and a couple of congressional Republicans, says ABC national correspondent Stephen Portnoy.
0: GOP Senators Rand Paul and Bill Cassidy, who voted for the House passed measure earlier this week, withheld their support for the Senate version last night. Paul voted present, and Cassidy said a private briefing in the White House Situation Room following his closed-door Capitol Hill shouting match with the president informed his decision to vote no. Rather than just being seen as a symbolic expression of Congress's opposition to the war, this Senate bill, had it also passed the House, could have forced a presidential veto.
24: Oil prices are back down to where they were before the war, but prices for everything else still high. ABC's Jim Ryan takes a look at inflation numbers out this morning.
7: The Fed's Board of Governors would like to see an annual inflation rate of 2% before lowering interest rates. The Personal Consumption Expenditures Index hasn't hit that mark since early 2021. And last month, inflation accelerated 4.1% over May of last year, nearly guaranteeing not a rate cut anytime soon, but an interest rate hike at the Fed's next meeting in July.
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12: Europe's deadly heat wave is not letting up. And this morning, the Spanish Health Ministry says 212 people died from the heat between Sunday and Thursday alone. And that is just part of the picture so far. At least 100 million people across Europe will experience temperatures north of 95 degrees today. France, again, shattering records, reporting its hottest day ever as Paris hit 105 degrees. Spain and the UK on alert. Madrid reaching 107 and London 102.
24: ABC's James Longman in London. Check your drawers. An old blue coupon could be worth some money.
26: 3 years after filing for bankruptcy, Bed Bath & Beyond is on the comeback trail. The retailer is planning to open nearly 24 locations nationwide through a partnership with the Container Store. And if you've held on to one of those Bed Bath & Beyond infamous blue coupons, you could win big. The chain says it will still honor its old coupons. In fact, it's looking for the oldest surviving coupon, part of a contest for a home transformation. Dave Packer, ABC News.
24: This guy isn't clipping or keeping coupons. King Charles is expected to become the first British monarch today to reveal his personal tax bill as he responds to demands for greater transparency in royal finances. The move comes as lawmakers continue to question how the king's disgraced brother, Andrew Mountbatten Windsor, spent his millions amid his long friendship with Jeffrey Epstein. I'm Sherry Preston, ABC News.
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10: This morning, multiple state officials, including the governor, are holding a news conference to make an announcement regarding the operation of Connecticut's Safe Harbor Fund. The fund helps cover travel expenses for individuals in financial need who are seeking reproductive or gender-affirming health care in Connecticut when that care is unavailable in the state where they're located. The governor has appointed Sarah Carwin to serve as general counsel in the office of the governor. She'll begin her new role this week and will serve as the governor's chief legal advisor on policy, legislation, and executive actions. The state announced this week that the families of more than 350,000 children are receiving a special summertime food assistance benefit in the amount of $120 per child. The summer EBT program functions similarly to SNAP and provides extra food assistance benefits to families with children to help pay for food during the summer months while school is not in session. For the Voice of Connecticut, WICC, I'm John Kamal.
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3: Slow on the parkway southbound, Crumble heading in through Westport. Lots of delays, New Canaan into Longridge Road in Stamford. Seeing a slow ride too southbound in West Haven on the Connecticut Turnpike. Also busy in Bridgeport. Heaviest volume now comes past Westport 18 through Norwalk and Stamford. And delays on the 25A connector just past Lindley Street into the 95 merge. Fairfield County traffic every 10 minutes. On WICC.
6: Today will be sunny and warm with a high near 80. A few showers and a thunderstorm arrive after midnight with a low in the mid-60s. Any showers end by mid-morning tomorrow. Partly sunny and warm in the afternoon with a high in the low 80s. I'm meteorologist Paul Piorek on WICC.
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1: Another one of my favorite doctors back on the show with us, Dr. Mohammadi of Columbia Dental is here. Hi, Dr. Mohammadi. How are you?
17: Good morning, Melissa.
1: Are you watching the World Cup?
17: All the time.
1: All the time?
17: All the time.
1: Yeah?
17: I mean, I'm in the office always working 7 days a week, but, you know, we have the, TV in the waiting area, everything. I instructed everybody, make sure you put it on the World Cup channel, which is Fox this time. And I think is a cultural transformation this
1: it's
17: time
1: awesome.
17: Around. Yeah.
1: Mm-hmm.
17: And, you know, it's great, you know, especially in city. My son goes college there, and I saw every place you go, in a restaurant, bar, everywhere, they have they have the soccer game.
1: It's pretty cool, and I love the fact that, you know, obviously the games are here in America, which is awesome, so people get to see some of their favorite teams, because we're such a melting pot. I was saying to you before that my sister-in-law is from Brazil, born and raised in Brazil, and she and my brother actually went to one of the games that happened at where the Jets play. I'm totally blanking, but went there to go see the game. We actually watched Brazil play last night. My son is in office today in all of his USA gear. It's just very neat. And so you might be wondering at home, why are we talking about this? You know, dentist and World Cup. Dehydration and oral health. What's the correlation there,
17: yeah,
1: Dr. Momati?
17: Interesting. Back to the World Cup, this is the first time that I see they take a break for dehydration. You know, in a previous World Cup, if you remember, they play straightforward 45 minutes, no matter what. But now they take the dehydration. So dehydration, besides the overall effect that has, when we dehydrate our salivary gland, they don't secrete enough saliva, so you get dry mouth. So having a dry mouth, it prone to get cavity decay. We call it xerostomia. So definitely dehydration has a deleterious effect, not only on our overall health, but also in our oral condition.
1: I have a question because my husband's going crazy right now, Dr. Mohammadi. He's prone to them already, but it seems like he can't get rid of them. Can you get...

0: Right. It could have a lot of implications for your mouth health. Quarter. That's so interesting. Because as you were talking out loud, I thought to myself, well, is there a correlation there? Because we were just talking about this last night and I forgot that you were coming in studio. So sorry, honey, if I just outed you. But it's been driving him crazy. It's been, you know, a month maybe straight where it just feels like every other day a new one, it just feel like is driving him nuts. And I'm wondering if maybe he's not hydrated enough.
1: Again, it's not just the saga. It's the seasonal change.
0: Exactly.
1: In summer, I don't know, your husband likes to work outside in the yard or whatever.
0: He's outside all the time. That's he's going to play golf right now.
1: Okay. So, you know, make sure he drinks enough water and take like a dehydration break, like, you know, the soccer.
0: Like the soccer players.
1: Like the soccer player, yes.
0: It's so true. But even in general, you brought up something so important, Dr. Mohammadi, because there is a seasonal change, right? Even our kids, it's so funny because I notice it in my own son that they were in a classroom for 8-9 months, right? So they naturally are taking a break from the outdoors and even just running around, things like that. So you're naturally more inclined to sip your water, right?
1: Yeah.
0: But when we're doing something that's out of routine, even us as adults, because we're now, we've got the kids at home or whatever's going on, this is sort of the time of year that not only is it warmer and we naturally are not good enough, you know, drinking enough water, but we don't even think about it or we're not in the same routine we typically are the rest of the year, that maybe this, you know, water bottle is not sitting in front of you as usually as it is.
1: Correct.
0: I don't know if you find that.
1: Yes, exactly. It's because it did the routine change.
0: Mm-hmm.
1: And I'm glad that FIFA changed the regulation to remind us that.
0: Did you tell them to do that? Did you do that? Did you call them? And you're like, listen, FIFA, here's the thing. If you don't say something, I'm going to call it out on the radio. That's what I'm going to do. If you don't give them drink breaks, I'm going to call it out. Is that what you told them?
1: Not this time, but.
0: Not this time. I think that's so neat. But it is interesting, Dr. Mohammadi, because we've had this conversation just in a different way before. You know, we're talking about hydration today, but I don't think people always realize that when we talk about overall health, so today it's hydration, the impact it has directly on your gums, your teeth, your mouth, your oral health. It is fascinating to me. Would you say, you know, something like hydration, do doctors in general do a good enough job letting people know that, hey, you need to stay hydrated for A, B, C, D, and your dental health? Like, I feel like dental health, unless you are a dentist, it doesn't get highlighted, but that is a direct impact. If you're not hydrated enough, it's going to impact your mouth.
1: Yeah, correct. That's why, you know, in our shows, as you see, at Columbia Dental, we try to bring the other dimension of dentistry. It's just not teeth, it's just not brushing, flossing, go to the dentist every 6 months. There is other dimension. It's our, the way of our, the way that we live, our habits and food, all of them affect, you know, the dental condition. Patient, they can come, they say, hey, I'm here every 6 months, I'm flossing, brushing, why I get cavity?
0: Right.
1: You know, certain stuff you can control, you know. Of course, if the diet is not good, if the habit is not good, they can brush, floss, come to the dentist. Don't get me wrong. They have to come to the dentist twice a year. But that doesn't give them a green light to do, you know.
0: You're not immune to that issue.
1: Exactly.
0: Right.
1: You know, you might have a bad, you know, diet. You might have a bad habit. All of them might have a very bad effect on oral condition. So a dentistry like medicine, it has another dimension. And, you know, I'm privileged to come to your shows and try to educate the audience about the other dimension of the oral health, which is not just go to the dentist, brush, floss.
0: Right, it's not that simple.
1: It's not that simple. We need the patient compliance, you know. But I mean, same thing, you know, with the blood pressure and everything or diabetic. I mean, you can get all those medication in the world, but if you not watch your diet, if you not exercise, if you sit all day long around the couch, good luck with the medication. It's not just going to work.
0: You know?
1: It needs a motivation from the patient.
0: You need a whole picture of the patient.
1: Exactly. Without cooperation with the patient, we cannot achieve what we wanted to achieve. Mm-hmm. So for that reason, I think education is very important. Of course, we do it individually in our practice. But, you know, you give

0: me the opportunity to bring it to other dimension in
1: always
0: more or broader. So hopefully, you know, patient listening and following them.
1: Yeah, absolutely. Well, we were talking about being out of routine, most of us, but guess who's not out of routine? And that is Columbia Dental. Where can people go if they want to get a checkup? They want to check on things, and you have so many locations and you guys operate all throughout the year.
0: Correct. We have 12 locations through Connecticut. Your audience probably is around Norwalk or New Haven area, but we have 12 locations through the state of Connecticut. Our Manchester location, that is headquarter, is open 365 days, so they can come if anything in emergency or anything, you know, they can come to our Manchester location in that cases. But we have every corner of the state. We have one location that they we can serve.
1: Absolutely. What is your number, Dr. Mohammadi, if people want to book an appointment?
0: Toll-free number, 866-645-0111. Again, 7 days a week, 365 days.
1: And of course, you can always look up the locations and everything on Columbia Dental's website as well. Dr. Mohammadi, it is always a pleasure to have you in studio. Thank you so much.
0: Thank you so much, Melissa.
1: Keep enjoying the World Cup.
0: I will.
1: And I see your water over there, so I don't have to tell you to stay hydrated. You tell me to stay hydrated. That's what I'm going to do in this next commercial break. Thank you so much.
0: Thank you. Bye-bye.
1: We're going to be right back. You're listening to Melissa in the Morning.
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3: Heavy delays southbound on the 25A connector as you head into the 95 merge from Lindley Street. Also stop and go between Westport and Norwalk. Heavy ride in Stamford right now. If you're heading over to the parkway, we're seeing delays just past Fairfield Rest Area on into Westport and easing up in New Canaan. It's still pretty busy, though, as you approach the rest area. Fairfield County traffic every 10 minutes on WICC.
4: Back the shades, a bright and warm day on the way with a high near 80 under a sunny sky. A few showers and a thunderstorm arrive after midnight with a low in the mid-60s. Any early showers end by mid-morning tomorrow. Partly sunny and warm by the afternoon with a high below 80s. I'm meteorologist Paul Piorek on WICC.
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5: Stocks are up across the board this morning, led by the NASDAQ, which is surging on Micron's better-than-expected earnings. That stock up about 18% in pre-market action as it blew away revenue, profit estimates, and also its forward guidance was extraordinarily strong. That bled over to tech stocks in Asia as well. The Nikkei up sharply. Korea's Kospi also rallying along with the rest of Asia. European stocks across the border also strong this morning. Meanwhile, we have interest rates holding steady at 4.41% ahead of a key inflation report out this morning. The dollar's a little firmer. Oil, both here and in London, back to pre-war levels. Here at home at $69.50 a barrel, $73.07 in London. Gold and silver continue to slip, with gold now below $4,000 an ounce. Silver down 94 cents on the morning. And the key inflation report we're waiting for is included in the personal income and spending data. The so-called PCE inflation that the Fed closely watches is expected to be a little on the hot side.
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1: Two days in a row, had the pleasure of talking to my news buddy, Kent Pierce from News 8, who is live up in Cromwell for the very latest. It's the first day of the tournament today, the Travelers Championship, that is taking place at TPC River Highlands in Cromwell. And there's still opportunities for you to go and check out all the action throughout this weekend. But some of the top golfers in the world right here in Connecticut, some of them actually teeing off right after 1 o'clock this morning, and we got to check in with Kent earlier this morning. Like I said, back-to-back days. We had UConn yesterday, golfing today, but why this tournament has been such a success and a big deal in Connecticut?
10: UConn yesterday with the two players drafted in the NBA. Today we're talking golf with the Travelers, and yeah, it's a big shebang. It's hard to figure out a bigger shebang other than the majors when it comes to golf, because if you look at the 50 top golfers in the world right now, 49 of them are here in Connecticut to play the Travelers Championship, which is just amazing. And they do such a great job. Somehow this gets voted the player's favorite just about every year. And I believe I saw this year it's also voted the fan's favorite. Wow. So if you're playing or just watching, it's the best tournament out there. And that's according to the people who play and watch golf. It's their favorite on both sides. So it's just a wonderful experience to come out here. They treat the players so well, nothing but the best accommodations. And, you know, the crowds are great, too. So they get the best of both here.
1: And again, this was just part of our conversation with Ken Pierce, who got quite the news job today, gets to be live up in Cromwell for the first day of the official Travelers Championship. Obviously, there are other there are other events that lead up to the tournament today for the pros. But if you want to get in on all the action that goes on here in Connecticut, because look, I'm one of those people. OK, I am a sports girl, as you know. And a lot of times I think to myself, I don't want to be a cut through state. I know we're kind of wedged between Boston and New York. And so sometimes it feels like Connecticut is kind of down on its luck when it comes to sports. And we've told our fair share of stories of losing professional and minor league teams here in Connecticut, but this is a claim to fame, honestly. It's not just UConn. This tournament, as Kent just pointed out, is a fan and a player favorite, voted favorite in the whole PGA season. So pretty cool stuff that happens right here in Little Connecticut, the Travelers Championship. And this afternoon, some of the biggest players are going to be teeing off, which is really exciting. So if you want to get in on the action and just stay in the loop with everything and just see the different events, tickets, spectator info, all of that, be sure to check out travelerschampionship.com. We're going to be right back. 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
3: Northbound on the Wilbercross Parkway, Hamden right lane is out, road work. Northbound Route 8 left lane is out, Ansonia, road work there. Southbound on the Turnpike with slow go in Bridgeport, Westport to Norwalk and in through Stamford. Delays in Westport on the Merritt Parkway southbound. Fairfield County traffic every 10 minutes on WICC.
4: Today will be sunny and warm with a high near 80. A few showers and a thunderstorm arrive after midnight with a low in the mid-60s. Any showers end by mid-morning tomorrow. Partly sunny and warm in the afternoon with a high in the low 80s. I'm meteorologist Paul Piorek on WICC.
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14: This morning, Governor Ned Lamont, Lieutenant Governor Susan Bisewitz, and Treasurer Eric Russell held a news conference in Hartford to make an announcement regarding the operation of Connecticut's Safe Harbor Fund. Created by state law, the fund helps cover travel-related expenses for individuals in financial need who are seeking reproductive or gender-affirming health care in Connecticut when that care is unavailable in the state where they're located. The fund is supported entirely by private donations and is administered by the Office of the Treasurer. The governor's also appointed Sarah Carwin to serve as general counsel in the office of the governor, succeeding Natalie Braswell, who recently left to serve as interim chancellor of the Connecticut State Colleges and Universities system. Carwin, an attorney with experience in both state and federal government, will begin her new role this week and will serve as the governor's chief legal advisor on policy, legislation, and executive actions. Lamont praised Carwin's legal expertise and public service experience, saying she's well prepared to help guide the administration through complex legal and policy matters. The appointment comes as the governor's office continues to navigate a busy legislative agenda and preparations for the upcoming election season. State officials announced this week that the families of more than 350,000 children in the state are receiving a special summertime food assistance benefit in the amount of $120 per child through the summer EBT program. The program functions similarly to the Supplemental Nutrition Assistance Program and provides extra food assistance benefits to families with children to help pay for food during the summer months while school is not in session. In total, more than $42 million in SEBT funding is expected to be provided to Connecticut families this summer. Families who are not automatically enrolled in SEBT can apply for the program until August 31st, 2026 by visiting the program's website at portal.ct.gov/SEBT. A new report from the nonprofit Brown's Promise highlights significant economic and racial disparities in Connecticut schools, finding that students in many urban districts continue to face greater challenges than their peers in wealthier communities. The study shows large gaps in academic performance, access to resources, and educational opportunities, with schools serving higher percentages of students of color and low-income families, often receiving fewer supports despite greater needs. News 8 spoke with Stephen Owens from Brown's Promise.
15: If your schools were built out of like the lines of the town and the municipality, then it means that the residential patterns where people choose to live or, you know, where they grew up end up being copied right onto the schools.
14: Education advocates are calling for additional investments and policy changes aimed at closing achievement gaps and ensuring all students have access to high-quality educational opportunities regardless of where they live. When asked about the report, Governor Lamont acknowledged the need to address the issue.
16: And we got some work to do. Some of it's about funding. A lot of it's about being able to go to school where you feel most at home.
14: A former teacher is facing charges for allegedly sending inappropriate text messages to a student. The teacher, identified as 34-year-old Ryan LaSala, turned himself in on Tuesday to face risk of injury to a minor charges. He was formerly a teacher at Madison Middle School. LaSala resigned his position in April after complaints were made by a 13-year-old male student who exchanged the messages with LaSala from July 2025 through this past March. He is expected to appear in court next week in Bridgeport. The Quinnipiac women's rugby team is hoping to be reinstated by a federal judge. Members of the team sued the school after they announced they were cutting the program due to budget concerns. The team and its 23 members filed a lawsuit citing Title IX violations and hope to be reinstated. Testimony ended yesterday, and final oral arguments will be made tomorrow before a federal judge determines the fate of the program. And a Stanford woman is recovering after a groundbreaking heart valve procedure. The valve was approved by the FDA over the last 12 months. Gail Pratt told doctors that she was experiencing shortness of breath and fluid in her legs. She was selected for the new program that avoids open heart surgery. Doctors replaced the valve by inserting an IV up through the leg and installed a complete replacement valve. Pratt says she's walking better and is finally able to play with her grandchildren again. For the Voice of Connecticut, WICC, I'm John Kamal.
1: 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We're going to be right back. 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
3: Northbound in Hamden. Left lane is out for road work as you approach the West Rock Tunnel and beyond. Northbound Ansonia, Route 8. Right lane is out. That's road work there. Turnpike southbound is heavy in Bridgeport, Norwalk, and Stamford. Fairfield County traffic every 10 minutes on WICC.
4: Back to shades. A bright and warm day on the way with a high near 80 under a sunny sky. A few showers and a thunderstorm arrive after midnight with a low in the mid-60s. Any early showers end by mid-morning tomorrow. Partly sunny and warm by the afternoon with a high in the low 80s. I'm meteorologist Paul Piorek on WICC.
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1: Oh boy, I tell you, especially if you're looking for employment now that summer has started and you're fresh out of college. Let me tell you, job hunters tricked into handing over thousands of dollars are being lured in with a new tactic, task-based scams. They're being offered high pay to just like and subscribe videos online. Oh, boy. I tell you, for everything scams, we go to my friend Kristen Johnson of the Better Business Bureau serving Connecticut. Kristen, I tell you, if only scammers could use their smarts for good. How many times do we say that? We'd be rich by now.
21: You say it, right. Just like the scammers. I mean, they're That's always true. One step ahead, and they're always coming up with new ways to trick people. And unfortunately, this one's working.
1: Ugh, gosh. So what's going on? It said over the last 3 years, nearly 50,000 people have filed reports to the Better Business Bureau scam tracker after falling victim to this. So first of all, how does it work?
21: So basically, people have put their resumes out on like LinkedIn or other sorts of job posting sites are being solicited for these jobs that they didn't ask for. These are not jobs they applied for, but their contact information is out there and they're getting emails and oftentimes text messages. About half of the new reports that we've received over these past 3 years have come via text message. So that's a new method that they're getting people with. But they're getting messages about these jobs. They go through a very easy interview process. No video, no real requirements of them. And then they're offered these jobs where they're, a lot of times the companies are posing as real companies. So there was one woman in Connecticut who thought she was working for Warner Brothers. And she was asked to like and subscribe to different videos and platforms. And once she had completed those tasks, about 8 to 10 videos that she had to like, then they said that she was entered into a lottery and she won and she got this opportunity to basically invest. And so she's putting her money into liking these videos. Some of the examples we received, people got their money back. They earned their commission. That made them trust the process. But then they needed to put in more money. And in this case, this woman saw her money doubling. So she went from putting in $100 to putting $3,000 in. And pretty soon it looked like she had, you know, earned about $10,000, went to take her money out, and all of a sudden it was frozen. We had another example where a man actually put in $250,000.
1: Oh, my gosh.
21: And then they said he had to pay a tax. And then he had to pay a fee to charity. There are all these different fees. They're just trying to get more and more and more money out of him until, you know, at some point you do realize it's a scam.
1: It sounds so crazy, Kristen, but I always think to myself, if I have to pay to work, then I don't want that job. Right. I mean, it sounds crazy, right? Mm-hmm. I mean, it seems like a very simple task, you know, like click like and subscribe or, you know, but I always think to myself, the second my job tells me, Melissa, I need you to pay to do this, I'm out. I'm not paying to get paid. You know what I'm saying? Like, it just sounds bizarre.
21: You're right. And that's one of the biggest red flags. But one of the things that we see in common with all of these reports is that they start up these chats on WhatsApp. And so the people who are taking these positions think they're in a chat with other people who are also doing the same job, and they're being encouraged by the other people in the chat who are saying, oh, I made this much money today. Oh, keep going. You're going to make a lot of money. I did. It's just a scammer, but they don't realize that. So not only did they get their money back and make commission the first round, but now they're with other people who are saying it's worked for them. So the
1: it's
21: combination
1: like a bot.
21: Of the two
1: That's terrible. I mean, it's like a horrible mm-hmm. online dating scenario, but for work. That's awful.
21: Yeah, and a lot of these people took these as second jobs. These aren't their main necessarily form.
1: Right, make some cash on the
21: and
1: side.
21: So it's
1: sure.
21: just something on the side.
1: That still stinks though, because it's like if you're taking a second job, it means that you know money. You
21: need it.
1: You need mm-hmm. it. Exactly. You can't just be throwing it towards it. Over 600 reports to the Better Business Bureau about this employment scam were task based, which is just unbelievable. So, of course, you know, we started to talk about the red flags, which is first and foremost, I always say, if you are ever asked to pay to work, that just is very counteractive. It doesn't make any sense, right? The reason we work is to get paid. You know what I mean?
21: Right. And the old version of this scam was that, oh, it's going to be a work from home job, but you need equipment. You need a fax machine or a computer. So we're going to send you a check. And you're gonna deposit that check into your bank account, and you know part of it's gonna be your first week's pay, but the rest of it you're gonna send over to this other person who's gonna send you all the equipment. Well, in reality, it was a fake check. There was no money in there, but of course the bank by law has to cash it and give you the money. And then within like a week or two, you find out, oh, there's no real money in there. I just sent my own money to the scammer.
1: That's awful.
21: That was the old version of this. We don't see that one quite as often, but of course, scammers need to figure out a new way to get ahead. And so what we're describing today is what we're seeing much more common.
1: So what
21: I will say, I was just going to say, so scams nationally, but also in Connecticut, they doubled from last year. And the amount of money people lost in Connecticut on average quadrupled from last year, from the year before, I should say. So in 2024, people lost about $700 to these scams. Now they're losing on average $2,000. But as we see in these examples, we have people losing tens of thousands of dollars as well.
1: So what would you say, Kristen, are some employment scam red flags besides the one that I had mentioned before, which is, you know, if I have to pay to work, I'm not working there. But what else really should stand out to people?
21: I said in the beginning, unsolicited. That is key. If you did not apply for the job, you definitely want to do some extra research. I recommend creating a separate email address for all the jobs you apply for. That way it will stick out if it comes to a different email address. Another thing you can do, or another thing you should be wary of, is a lot of these positions are paying $60 an hour. There's no real interview. There's no real requirements of your resume, but they're going to pay you $60 an hour. That is a too good to be true salary. You need to watch out for that. You know, if you're just out of college and you're applying for a job and they want to pay you more than what the average college graduate would make, that's a red flag. A lot of times, as I said, they're pretending to be real companies. You want to call up that company or look on their website and find out if they're really hiring for these positions. A lot of them are made up positions. And if they're pressuring you to take the job immediately, like it's going to go to someone else if you don't take it, you know, with any kind of scam, the pressure to give to a charity, the pressure to take on that roofing job, you know, whatever it is, if they don't want to give you the time to do your research, that's a huge red flag. And all of these liking, subscribing type jobs, they're fake. So you definitely want to avoid those types of jobs. If you've already put money in and now they're saying you have to pay a tax or a fee to charity, stop. Don't give them any more of your money. Realize you've been scammed and walk away.
1: Well, and it's so interesting you said, Kristen, that if you get an unprompted job offer, because, you know, one of the, I'd say, downfalls of the internet in general is how exposed we've become. So anybody's resume that even dates back to their high school days when they were trying to get into college is online. You know, everything is so accessible online. And so, I mean, I will get emails on a daily basis from random platforms, and it could be even credible platforms as well. Oh, we saw your credentials online and we think you'd be great for this, this, this, and this. And I always delete. But it is interesting, though, because we say that and sometimes, especially that younger crowd, you know, that younger crowd will a lot of times apply to 50, 60 different jobs on, again, credible websites or platforms, you know, that they've got job listings and everything. But you never know. I don't know if you could speak to this at all, but if that information then can spill in somehow to a scammer site or anything like that. I mean, how easy is it for people or scammers to access that you're even looking for a job and target you? Or is it kind of random that you'd get this?
21: Yeah, it's all everyone that we've seen that has reported these scams has put their resume out there. I don't know whether it was recently or in high school. Obviously, they don't go into that much detail. But we do know from looking at our data that the number one scam that younger people fall for are employment scams. Mm-hmm. So you're right on target with that, is that they're most susceptible to these types of scams. And so you want to be careful about what personal information you put on your resume that you're uploading now for the public to see. They don't necessarily need to know your address, that sort of thing. And then again, if you're being texted about a job, especially a job you didn't apply for, like that is a huge red flag. And if you did apply for a job, chances are they're not going to text you. So you need to look at those, you know, very carefully.
1: Yeah, it's so true. I mean, again, we talk about this with any type of scam, Kristen, which is, you know, to think logically. So to take a breath and go, does this make any sense? And well, again, I know I'm very old school. My 7-year-old will remind me all the time I'm from the 1900s. It's love that. Gotta love having a child. But it's I think there are some things that don't change. You know, a broken clock is still correct twice a day, and no job is going to text you that they want to hire you. That's you know, a reputable company is not going to say if they really want to work with you or they're really interested in you. That's not how they're going to reach out to you. And I think sometimes we, first of all, I get it. There's economic pressures. We need to make money. We have families to support. Maybe you're getting out of college and you feel like you're the one who has not found that job yet, but all your peers have. I get the pressures constantly. I totally understand it. But I think we don't give that grace period of just 1 to 2 minutes to take a breath and go, is this logical? Mm-hmm. Does this actually make sense? And I think if we did that more, it's probably one of the best ways to actually identify if something is a scam or not. Because we are so tech savvy and we are so tech forward that we don't realize that logically a reputable company would never do this. That's not how they hire.
21: No. But if you're new to the job search, you might not realize.
1: No kidding. So you're right.
21: Definitely do your research about these companies. Call them up. Don't visit the website that you were texted or emailed, but actually look up the real company and see what jobs they are offering. Call them up. And you're going to find out pretty quickly that they're not going to pay you $60 an hour to like a video.
1: Yeah. Kristen Johnson of the Better Business Bureau, I always appreciate having you on the show and to make sure people know about the scams that are going on here and across the country and how to avoid them. Thank you so much.
21: You're very welcome. Have a great rest of your week.
1: Thank you. You too, Kristen. And again, if people want more information, you want to access the scam tracker as well, I'm going to put those links on our website, voiceofct.com.
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3: Northbound in Hamden. Left lane is out for road work as you approach the West Rock Tunnel and beyond. Northbound Ansonia, Route 8. Right lane is out. That's road work there. Turnpike southbound is heavy in Bridgeport, Norwalk, and Stamford. Fairfield County traffic every 10 minutes on WICC.
4: Today will be sunny and warm with a high near 80. A few showers and a thunderstorm arrive after midnight with a low in the mid-60s. Any showers end by mid-morning tomorrow. Partly sunny and warm in the afternoon with a high in the low 80s. I'm meteorologist Paul Piorek on WICC.
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1: Wow, just like that. Boom. Got to the end of our Thursday show, or Thursday edition of Melissa in the Morning. And don't worry, we're already getting ready for our Friday show for, well, tomorrow. Yep, that's how the calendar works. Melissa, thank you for telling me how the days of the week work. To be fair, when you come back from vacation, I don't know about you, but do you ever feel like it takes you a vacation to recover from a vacation? Yeah, me too. Not that it wasn't enjoyable. It was overall a total dream. But that first week back, oh boy. Honestly, I feel like my brain could have totally failed on me more times than it did. So I'm grateful for that. Anyways, if you want to catch up on anything we talked about this morning on the show, you can. You can go to voiceofct.com. Under Melissa in the Morning, we have all of the individual podcasts posted there. And we had a lot of great conversations, if I do say so myself. We met Mike Bush today. And Mike is an incredible person who really got to talk to us about the importance of hardening or putting security measures into place for nonprofits and houses of worship across the state of Connecticut. And he is somebody who had a very lengthy background in the FBI before then becoming the regional director for this Secure Communities Network, which is much bigger than Connecticut, obviously. But, you know, we talk about hate crimes, and it was something that he covered in when he was an FBI agent and now is in this role with the network. And why we need to not just invest federally, but, you know, at a state level, which Connecticut is, by the way, they recently this month announced $5 million going towards this grant program, which, again, is, I would imagine, highly competitive when you think about the amount of money you need just for one church or one synagogue or one nonprofit building. You're talking about hundreds of thousands of dollars, sometimes millions of dollars. So $5 million certainly is going to be very competitive. Who's going to get in on any of that money and what those initiatives look like? What's best for each place is not going to be the same, obviously, everywhere. So he talks a little bit about that and why we've seen hate crimes kind of on the rise and what we can do to combat that. But also he touches on something important, which is the fact that there's probably a lot of, well, I know for a fact that there's a lot of underreporting when it comes to hate crimes, which is why money like this at the state and federal level is so important. So that conversation was really fascinating, and to get his perspective on it, not just in Connecticut, but at a national level, was pretty cool. So you can listen to Mike Bush talk a little bit more about that. Chris DiPentima, who I always enjoy talking to, CBIA's president and CEO. And we talked a little bit about last week. You may have heard this announcement. You probably did. And we kind of talked about it very, very briefly on Monday morning when I got back from my trip, because I wanted more perspective on this. The governor proposing that there would be this Medicaid tax, essentially, for massive corporations, for larger companies that have 100 or more employees, and nonprofits that have, I believe it's 400 or more workers. No, I think it's more than that. But either way, I wanted to get a better understanding of what this exactly was going to look like from an economic and really a business standpoint, because on the surface, you know, you'll hear, for example, Governor Lamont or even his opponent, Representative Josh Elliott, talk about let's tax the big companies, you know, and let's tax them. And to some degree, sure, you could totally understand that. And it's not to say that that's not a good idea, but you've got to look through that whole thing when you categorize every, you know, people, or I should say entities that have 100 or more employees, you do have to ask the question, well, what is the trickle down effect? Because ultimately, no matter how much money a company brings in, they're going to cut corners if it means they have more taxes. And so what does that mean for the potential employees? What does that even mean for the potential employers? So I think Chris did a really good job of really diving into that and helping us to understand, is this just a way to address what is a bigger problem, which is that healthcare is insanely expensive? And quite frankly, the fact that Connecticut has a quarter of its population relying on Medicaid is a big problem. It's a big problem. So we talk a lot about that and more of the bigger insurance picture, which you can go back and listen to as well. Also, is it really a great idea, or is it more of a bust? I'm talking about the bridge idea over Long Island Sound. Jim Cameron of Talking Transportation, who's become a dear friend of mine in the media world, because I think he is kind of old school journalism. He goes to the sources and he talks to everybody that has a voice when it comes to transportation news in our state. And while it may not be the sexiest headline, it is a, I would say, fully vetted headline that you usually get for Talking Transportation. And so I had Jim come on because it's been about a year now, honestly, that we've heard about this bridge idea over Long Island Sound. And we've seen and heard plenty from Steve Shapiro in the news across Connecticut, at least, like I said, for months. But I wanted to get Jim's take on it. And let me just say, while he does respect Steve and Shapiro as a as a developer for especially housing. In fact, he gave him great praise on this show about his housing and his accolades that he's been able to develop in Fairfield County specifically. He's not a big fan of this bridge idea, and he really goes into why. And also just some of the details that have really not been discussed, like how much it's going to cost just to do the study. He has talked about, you know, just having Connecticut invest in that. It's not a simple $1 or $2 million, which, by the way, is could go towards something else that would be very important in transportation. It's a whole lot more than that, and it's a lengthy process, and there's a reason why it has been kind of an idea that's never been taken off the shelves before. And so Jim, I thought, had great perspective on this, and hears directly from some of our transportation experts, the Connecticut Department of Transportation, Metro North, on and on. So you can go back and listen to that. And I have a link to his article on our website, voiceofct.com. And fan favorite, Dr. Brown was back on the show this morning, which was awesome, after 2 months off the air. And we talked about pretty much as much infectious disease news as we could, from measles to bird flu to screwworm to Ebola, so much more. And you can go back and listen to that as well at voiceofct.com under Melissa in the Morning. I will be back tomorrow morning starting at 5 a.m. The Lisa Wexler Show coming at you next, followed by The Download at noon and Connecticut Today with Paul Pacelli at 2 o'clock. In the meantime, I'm gonna see if maybe I could follow up on the Bassac High School students. As I told you, they have their second airplane build complete, and you might actually spot the airplane going through Bridgeport in the next few minutes. They're gonna truck it through Bridgeport to Sikorsky Airport in Stratford and then put the wings back on and just get the engine started. They are not going to fly it. That's going to be in a couple of weeks, but see if I could catch them before they make it there. I'm going to see. I'm going to run off the air right now. You have a fantastic rest of your Thursday. I'll see you back here tomorrow morning bright and early at 5 o'clock. Here comes the Lisa Wexler Show on WICC.
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2: Will Taylor Swift and Travis Kelce tie the knot at Madison Square Garden over the 4th of July?
3: New York City officials tell ABC News an event company has filed a permit requesting closure of the street outside Madison Square Garden from July 2nd to July 4th. A potential sign of planning for a Swift-Kelce wedding reportedly taking place July 3rd. The official said the permit application also requested permission for an exterior canopy that could be used to conceal comings and goings and listed the size of the event between 500 and 999 people.
2: ABC's Aaron Katursky. An explosive Capitol Hill meeting on Iran and a change of heart following it. ABC's Mary Bruce with more on a fight over the War Powers Resolution, which passed by the Senate Tuesday night, a vote that was reversed last night.
4: Motion is not agreed to.
5: Senate Republicans reversing course to align with the president, rejecting a previous bipartisan rebuke of Trump's war powers. Two Republican senators, Bill Cassidy and Rand Paul, changing their votes. The about-face coming just hours after the president's meeting with Senate Republicans on Capitol Hill descended into a shouting match over the war in Iran. Trump furious, lashing out at several Republicans, including Cassidy, who previously voted to limit his war powers.
2: Sharp increases in prices for Apple products, between $100 and $300 for each device. Apple says it's caused by a surge in AI products. Sherry Preston, ABC News.
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8: 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Fairfield officials say speed cameras in school zones are already making a major impact on driver behavior. Police Chief Michael Paris reported speeding has dropped sharply since enforcement began, with violations falling from over 94,000 during the warning period in May to just over 8,000 once tickets started being issued this month. The cameras are positioned near several schools in an effort to protect students, parents, and staff in high traffic areas. Officials say the goal is improved safety, not revenue, while noting that most violations have come from drivers outside the town. And Governor Lamont announced this week that the families of more than 350,000 children in Connecticut are receiving a special summertime food assistance benefit in the amount of $120 per child through the summer EBT program. The program functions similarly to the Supplemental Nutrition Assistance Program and provides extra food assistance benefits to families with children to pay for food during the summer months while school is not in session. For the Voice of Connecticut, WICC, I'm John Kamal.
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9: Sunny and warm through this afternoon with a high near 80. A few showers and a thunderstorm arrive after midnight with a low in the mid-60s. Showers end by mid-morning tomorrow. Partly sunny and warm in the afternoon with a high in the low 80s. I'm meteorologist Paul Piorek on WICC.
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10: Hola, bola. Good morning, good morning. I was gone yesterday because I was up in New Britain attending a continuing legal education conference, which I do quarterly because I wear my judge's hat as a probate judge. Hello and welcome to the show today. Hola, it's a gloriously beautiful day. It's very green. The sky is very blue. It's not too hot. Not yet, anyway. 203-333-9422. And we're going to have a good time for the next couple of hours. I'll catch you up on a lot of news. Some of it is not great. Some of it is very encouraging. And in between, you can call me at 203-333-9422 and you can catch me up on what you think it's important for us to talk about. We may be joined by my very dear friend, illustrious composer, David Friedman, Fairfield County resident, because he has a brand new book out about 1,000 stories at least of his life, and they're told in little sound bites of, not audio, but I mean, you know, they're little sound bites of reading, and they range from his celebrity encounters, not just encounters, but collaborations, to his own growing up, his own coming out as gay many years ago, his own journeys through spirituality, his creation of something called the Thought Exchange, which is kind of a metaphysical way of looking at your lessons in life to try and spiritually move forward. And David Friedman is also one of my best friends. So I'm hoping that he's coming on at 11:30. We both had it penciled in the calendar, but you know how these things go. 203-333-9422. So in the meantime, we know it's just the two of us for the next time. And I want to begin by catching you up on some local stories in Wilton. Wilton Police Department said officers are investigating a sexual assault involving a minor victim. Of course, they are not mentioning the victim. And they say that the assault occurred near Wilton High School on Sunday. They say a suspect has been identified and arrested. But at this time, they're not telling us who the suspect is. And I'm not sure why that is. Maybe it relates to the fact that people think that then the juvenile's name could be traced. And here's a quote. At this time, no further information can be released due to the active nature of the investigation, the involvement of a juvenile, and the sensitive nature of the incident. Police said there is no known ongoing threat to public safety related to the incident. And they say they remain committed to the safety and well-being of the community. And you should still enjoy your running, walking, and exercising outdoors. But police always ask you to be situationally aware, to remain aware of your surroundings, to keep your cell phone charged and readily available. Quote, while incidents of this nature are rare, staying alert and looking out for one another helps keep our community safe. We certainly hope that the juvenile, who is allegedly the victim here, is going to be okay. 203-333-9422. And speaking of Wilton, claiming that they are up against the wire, the PNC in Wilton has approved the state-mandated zoning change on housing and parking. You know, we've been covering this very closely. It has to do with developments under 16 units not needing PNC approval anymore, pretty much. They can pretty much do their as-of-right, whatever they want, pretty much. And kicking and screaming, our local zoning boards are not happy about this, but they feel they have no choice but to comply to change their own zoning records in order to avoid being superseded by state law and losing an argument that could happen in a challenge in court. The deadline to pass these things, and it's not just Wilton, it's statewide, is July 1st. And many people are not happy about this locally. You know, it's first starting to filter in. How is this going to work out? Commissioners voted unanimously during the PNC's June 23rd meeting to approve a new chapter governing the construction of so-called transit community middle housing developments, which are buildings of between 2 and 9 dwellings built on lots already zoned for commercial and mixed uses. In Wilton, they have a couple of different places that could. They have the Branch Brook line that comes from Danbury that is near the Cannondale station. And then they have the other station in Wilton itself, which is closer to downtown Wilton. PA 25-1, that is the state statutory reference, exempts middle housing developments from having to go through the traditional PNC process. They only get summary review by the town's compliance officer. They don't even require a PNC vote. No more public hearings. No more discretionary actions by the town. So for a state that prides itself in being democratic with a small d, these kinds of things are anti that. When you tell me, I don't care what it is, when you tell me we are getting rid of the option for a public hearing, to me that screams of a kind of centralized control, thou shalt. And the reason I say this, let me just turn this on its head a little bit. I have kind of experience in this. I've been a judge for 13 years. And in the law system that we have, many things are submitted on the papers, meaning that the judge is asked to make a decision on papers alone. And in fact, many judges in the Superior Court, many judges in our federal court, many judges in probate court as well,

0: things where you can have it on the papers or not. What I want to say to you when it comes to real estate and it comes to development, this idea that everything is going to be okay because the paperwork says it's going to be okay is very risky and is very often proved to be not true. Think about how much control now the people, the developer has, because they now know that no one is going to really question their paperwork. No one is going to flesh it out the way things are fleshed out in a public hearing. You've got a compliance officer doing the best of his or her job to his or her ability. He's got a mile-high stack of other things to do. And they're going to have a checklist of things that have to be checked off. They've submitted a site plan. They've submitted an engineering. They've submitted. And they're going to look it over to make sure that it's complying with what the statute says. But it's not their job to poke questions, and they are likely not to do so. And it's in public hearings, and I know this because I'm a judge and I love hearings, that the paperwork comes alive. That all of a sudden you look at something and you say, well, what is it actually going to look like? What is the sight line going to look like? How many trees are you taking down? And whose vistas are now going to be completely obstructed? What materials are you really using? Do you have to use that kind of ugly cinder block concrete? Or could you put some kind of a stone facade on top of it to make it more pleasing to the eye to our community? I see you've only got one tree in here. How about three? Do you really need to have four stories, five stories, three stories, whatever it is? What about the setback? What about the setback of the roof line? These are things that happen in a hearing. These are things that happen routinely when a P&Z looks over an application, and certainly when the public has a chance to do it as well. Zippo, the through line here is that more and more of these housing regulations are going through that do not allow you as a member of the public to question anything that you may see being developed that fits this criteria. So if you happen to buy a house near a train station, you better look outside your window a lot, because things are going to be going up and you're going to say, wait a minute, how did I not know about it? You didn't know about it because the state said you don't need to know about it. You don't need to know about it anymore. I'm Lisa Wexler, 203-333-9422. We'll be right back.
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4: I want to just continue to this conversation about how the impact of the housing bill that was signed in emergency session last fall is really going to start to reach us here in Fairfield County. You can call me at 203-333-9422 and let me know your thoughts about this. David Friedman just confirmed, composer David Friedman, composer, writer, thought leader. We're going to chat with him at 11:30. Complaining that we, quote, have a gun to our heads, Wilton resident Barbara Geddes, an architect who previously served on the subcommittee that drafted the Greater Wilton Center Master Plan, criticized portions of the architectural guidelines that are in this chapter of the housing statute, which were taken verbatim from the state's own guidance, as having nothing to do with Fairfield County. I'm so about asserting Wilton's importance and authenticity as this simple, non-traditional, kind of interesting, vibrant place. And just to take this new chapter in one fell swoop of 16 pages, I almost gagged. Just sit with that for a bit. An architect who's devoted a lot of her life and career to trying to make Wilton an interesting kind of village place as it's grown. Resident Patricia Frisch said she was befuddled by the effect that the proposed changes could have on the look and feel of Wilton. I'm a little bit frightened, she said, by the consequences of us passing something that we all clearly would like more time to refine and consider. Resident Sarah Curtis criticized what she saw as the town having to accept ever lower standards imposed by the state government, likening PNC's efforts as, quote, trying to make a gourmet meal out of what is essentially roadkill. Further saying, I really kind of wonder where our illustrious Senator Maher has been, why she couldn't be attending some type of a meeting and help explain what the ramifications for this town would be. Of course, Senator Maher is not running again. You should know that. She is not running again. 203-333-9422. Sam Nestor is running as the Democratic choice. She's currently the first select woman of Weston. And the Republican choice is Alma Sorelli. Rather than simply listen to the public comments as is usually done, Hoffman, who is the one who was on the PNC, frequently commiserated with Geddes, Frisch, and Curtis, answering their questions and providing additional background, leveling criticism at Wilton residents who don't participate in town government and the town itself for not providing sufficient support for PNC. In any event, everyone's very unhappy about it because, you know, the more you drill down into this, if you care about the way your community looks, whether it's a city or a village or something in between, if you really care about the architecture of your downtown, about the feeling of density within a pedestrian access place, about how you're going to grow over time, this stuff is really important to you. You know, I was having dinner last night with my brother-in-law and sister-in-law. My brother-in-law likes to be a provocateur. He just likes to get under my skin. He enjoys it. I mean, I know him 40 years. I can see it. So we're sitting at the table and we start to talk about things and the subject of architecture comes up and I have very strong feelings about architecture. And I told him that I hated brutalist architecture. An example of brutalist architecture is in New Haven right off of I-95. And the name is very apt, brutalist. These are very stark, modernist structures. Often they don't have a lot of windows. They don't have kind of grace. They don't have steeples or pointed roofs. They don't particularly have anything interesting in the way of architectural materials. This is my opinion. And I think that President Obama's library in Chicago is another example of a brutalist architecture. Now, let me just say, I haven't been inside the building. The building may be a complete and total wow from the inside. I'm strictly talking about what I've seen from the outside. It's brutal looking. Have you seen a picture of it? It's brutal looking. I don't like the way it looks at all from the outside. It's my opinion. And these kinds of things provoke a very strong reaction in me to the point where I would actually use the word hate. My brother-in-law says, you can't hate buildings. You can only hate people. And then he starts to list off all these people he hates. And I'm like, you know what? I don't really hate people that much. He's listing all these officials that I should be hating. And it's not really where I go. I hate buildings, but I don't hate people. He hates people, but he doesn't waste his hate on buildings. What do you waste your hate on? Do you hate people? Do you hate buildings? I really cannot stand when my environment doesn't match my own feeling of what things should look like. I've never been a decorator at all, but I have a dear friend who's a decorator. And her visceral reaction when she goes into a space that doesn't comport with what it should look like, you could literally see the hair stand up on her arms because she's such a visual person. And I think that I'm not as visual as she is, certainly not about interior spaces. But when it comes to brutalist architecture or bald spots or things that I feel like are so obviously things that need some beauty, some greenery, some softness, I do have very strong reactions. And I have very strong reactions about housing policy that is forced on communities without taking into account the already existing character of the place where they're going to make changes. I feel really strongly about it, but it's coming. It's coming and it's here. The next set of major regulation changes required by PA 25-1 is the development of a housing growth plan. Under the Act, municipalities have until next year to decide whether to opt in to a regional housing growth plan or develop one of their own. Most of the state is required to have a plan in place by 2028, around the corner. Although Greater Bridgeport and Western Connecticut and the Naugatuck Valley have until only 2029. And this is, quote, going to all continue to roll, according to staff led by a Mr. Rin at in Wilton. So anyway, we'll see what's going on here. But I just want you to know that Wilton waited until what they thought was the last possible day to do this. They're doing it kicking and screaming. They're not happy about it. The people in the P&Z feel, and remember, this is, you know, not Democrat and not Republican. I'm not giving you D's and R's. They just feel like the people in Hartford have not represented their interests. 203-333-9422. You can call me at 203-333-9422. Okay, what we're going to do is we're going to go to some commercials. Let me give you a little bit of an update on some other stories. But in the next half hour, I'm going to do a deep dive with you, and I want your input on a lot of stories having to do with ICE and the enforcement of immigration, and including the story of the rearrest of a man who was accused of dumping a body in Reading that apparently he had something to do with originally in Bridgeport. And this person was here illegally, which, of course, is the original reason why a lot of people supported the campaign to deport illegal immigrants. But on the other hand, we've got people here illegally who are the furthest thing from a criminal, who are just trying to live their lives with their head down and frankly work for a living and hope that the immigration apparatus will take pity on them one day and allow them to live in daylight and be here legally. 203-333-9422. In the meantime, resources are being provided to both Goose fans and the family of Paul Kuker, the 51-year-old Niantic man who died on Saturday following a fall from seating suspended above Madison Square Garden. He was attending this Connecticut band, which is named Goose, which is from Wilton. Wilton keeps coming back in the news today for us. New York City police received a 911 call at 9:51 p.m. during a concert by Goose. They found Kuker unconscious. He was taken to Bellevue and pronounced dead. The cause and manner of his death are still pending further study, but there is footage that was obtained by Connecticut Insider that shows medical personnel attending to him following the fall. A GoFundMe fundraiser was established by his daughter, Chloe, raising more than $52,000 from more than 1,000 donors as of 1 p.m. on Tuesday to cover funeral and memorial costs and relieve some of the financial burden. Kuker was the senior director of operations at SmartCon in Glastonbury, described as a loving father, family man, and friend, and they were celebrating their 25th wedding anniversary at the concert. And the band announced it will be selling a benefit T-shirt with the words Big Love adorning the front. and they've committed additional resources for fans, including working to host community gatherings with licensed therapists. And as far as what happened and why it happened, there's a lot of speculation, but it's strictly that, it's speculation. A missing New York fisherman's body was found in Stratford the week after being swept away by high tide in Fairfield. This was a terrible story. The body of 34-year-old Kwahiwi Edwards of Queens was eventually located on a beach near Shoreline Drive in Stratford early Saturday morning, police said in a news release on Tuesday. He had gone missing on June 13th after he and another fisherman became stranded on the reef right in Fairfield, right at Penfield Beach. One fisherman was able to be saved, a Good Samaritan jumping into the water. Another one was gone, and the body eventually turning up in Stratford. Two untimely deaths in our area right here in Connecticut, 203-333-9422. We're going to be right back. There's a bunch of other stories with respect to the implications of our Trust Act and ICE and what's happening with all of that. So stick around. I'll give you an opportunity to speak about that as well at 203-333-9422. We'll be right back.
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4: Welcome back. Supreme Court of the United States just announced a decision written by Justice Samuel Alito in a 6-3 decision on writ of certiorari coming from the Ninth Circuit, which is California. According to Justice Alito, and this literally just came down, I'm going to read a little bit from the syllabus that is reported in the official report. This case presents a straightforward question whether an alien who seeks to enter the United States from Mexico arrives in the United States when he or she is still in Mexico. In the decision below, the United States Court of Appeals for the Ninth Circuit answered yes, that is wrong. This is from Justice Alito. In ordinary speech, no one would say that a person arrives in a place, for example, a house, city, or country, before the person enters that place. The context in which the phrase arrives in the United States is used in the immigration statutes at issue here supports an ordinary meaning. So does the presumption. Hold on. So does the presumption. Against extraterritorial territoriality, and I can't say that three times, we therefore reverse. Okay, so here's the bottom line. The bottom line is the INS says that Congress adopted provisions that said aliens who want to be inspected, who seek admission to the United States, quote, an alien who wishes to enter the United States lawfully must first be admitted. As used in the INA, admission is a term of art that means the lawful entry of an alien into the United States after inspection and authorization by an immigration officer. So an alien cannot lawfully enter this country without first being inspected by an immigration officer, and immigration officers must inspect all aliens who are applicants for admission to the United States. An alien is deemed an applicant for admission if he arrives in the United States. The government correspondingly must inspect an alien who arrives in the United States, say at the San Ysidro, California port of entry, through which millions of people pass every year, but an alien is not entitled to inspection until he arrives in the United States. The meaning of the phrase arrives in the United States accordingly determines whether and when the government must inspect. You know, as I'm reading this to you, does it not sound like legal gobbledygook, or is it only me? Is it only me? Okay. Here's the bottom line, and this is what it's really about. It's about this idea that when people present themselves in the United States, whether or not they're entitled to automatically be reviewed to see whether or not they're entitled to stay here on the grounds of an asylum claim. And the bottom line is by 6-3, the court said no. No. That the president is entitled to make rules that say that you don't get to look at an asylum claim for someone unless INS says you do. And you don't get to be here illegally and then say, by the way, you have to look at me for an asylum claim. On the other side, whether you're literally at the border or in San Ysidro, California, you've arrived by plane and you're showing your airport, your passport. That's when you have the opportunity to say to an INS officer, please, I'm here in the United States. I want asylum. Please let me stay. But this idea that if you're already in the United States and then INS picks you up or ICE picks you up, that you're automatically entitled because you say so to a claim and a tribunal on your asylum claim, 6-3, these judges are saying no, no. And this is a policy, by the way, that shifts depending upon your politics. So if you elect a Democrat to the presidency, you are more likely than not, by the way, absolutely likely, but more likely than not to have a Democratic president say, yes, under our interpretation of this, under our policy of this, we're going to allow latitude. And if people have snuck their way into this country, but they legitimately want to argue for asylum, I'm instructing my INS that they have to look at them. What this court is saying is if the president takes the other view, which Trump took, which is if they're here illegally, we don't have to look at them for an asylum claim because they didn't present their asylum claim either in their other country or when they got to the border, when they just got into the United States. Otherwise, we don't have to look at it. Justice Alito and five other justices are saying by their reading of the statute, president can go either way. And so this is a big victory for President Trump because it means that a very significant portion of people who are here illegally were hoping for a long time that their case could get heard by a judge under a plea for asylum. Now, what is asylum? What are we talking about? I'll give you an example of how it worked out for somebody. I have a good friend who's Chinese. Many, many years ago, he was in a slave labor camp under Mao Zedong, under the Cultural Revolution for 20 years. The reason he was put in a slave labor camp, even though he was a doctor, he was a surgeon, was because he was a practicing Christian. And under communist China, Christians were an enemy of the state. So they took this man, they plucked him from beginning an operation as he was about to cut somebody open. And they brought him to a slave labor camp where he languished for 20 years. And the reason he survived while everybody else starved around him was because he was a doctor. And he was eventually allowed to escape because he cured the fertility problem of a guard who allowed to look the other way and get out. And he made his way to Hong Kong. When he made his way to Hong Kong, he and his wife, practicing Christians both, really wanted to live in the United States, and they needed asylum The reason they needed asylum was because they were still deemed to be enemies of the state of China. They were still practicing Christians. They had a history of being in a slave labor camp. They really needed asylum, that word, asylum, freedom. But they were very law-abiding people, and they weren't able to sort of smuggle their way through Mexico. They were in Hong Kong. So what did they do? They applied to become students here. And this individual, who had been in a slave labor camp for 20 years, legitimately got here as a student under a student visa program where he continued his studies. He amassed over 200 credits. Do you know why? Because it took that long while he was here in the United States for his true claim of asylum to be heard and decided that, yes, he was entitled to stay here because he was truly, truly, otherwise, if he went back to China, he'd be rounded up again. He'd be put in jail again for his religious beliefs. And we as a country feel that that's not a good enough reason to put somebody in jail. So we granted this man and his wife asylum, but they were here legally as students during the asylum pending application. Okay? You can also come here. Here's another example. You can come here as a tourist under a legitimate tourist visa. And you're here. You're allowed to stay here. You've got a six-month visa, three-month visa, whatever it is. And you say, please let me stay. You want to know another ground for asylum? If I go back to my country, here's how I can show you I'm going to be killed. I'm a juvenile. I'm 16, or I was a juvenile at 16. Now I'm 19 or 20. And the gangs are after me in Honduras. And they murdered my father in cold blood. And they murder everyone who won't become a gang member. And Your Honor, here's my evidence and here's my testimony and here's how I can show that people in my family were murdered in cold blood as a result of gang membership. And I came here legally on a tourist visa. I'm begging you, can I please stay? Because if I go back, I'm going to be killed. Perfectly legitimate for an INS judge to say, wait a minute, you've got a case. We're going to convert your tourist visa to something different. You can stay on asylum. This is what I'm talking about, asylum. I have another case. These are real cases, by the way. Another case. A woman escaping a domestic violence situation where her husband was extremely violent and abusive towards her and her children with sexual abuse and all kinds of horrible things. Again, here under a tourist visa, making a persuasive case, please, Your Honor, let me have asylum. Now, asylum applications cannot be brought just when you feel like it. There has always been a very short window of time from the time you get here to the time you have to tell our authorities that you really want to stay here. And that's been another reason why a lot of asylum applications have been turned down. But the bottom line is the Supreme Court is saying that when you're president, you have a lot of power to decide how you want to interpret these congressional statutes and how you want the law to be able to work in the United States vis-a-vis immigration. Okay? So this particular lawsuit was brought in 2017 during the first Trump administration by asylum seekers and the immigration advocacy organization Al Otro Lado, which technically means to the other side. Brought a putative class action against the government in the U.S. District Court, arguing that the enforcement of the metering policy, this policy having to do with, you know, how many aliens, et cetera, unlawfully withheld inspection and asylum processing from aliens who arrive at the border and seek to enter the United States. And they said it was discriminatory and they wanted to end it. And so the court says no. Now, Sandra Sotomayor, Sonia Sotomayor read her dissent from the bench. I don't have it right in front of me at this moment, although I could. Let me see if I can find it. And she had a vigorous dissent. She was joined by the liberal justices, all of whom are women. Elena Kagan, Ketanji Jackson, as well as Sonia Sotomayor are the three, quote, reliably liberal justices. And they don't agree. And let me see what she says. Let me get to this. It's a very long opinion. Let me see. Justice Thomas had a concurring opinion. Sonia Sotomayor dissented, Quote, since 2017, Congress has required immigration officers to inspect non-citizens who arrive at ports of entry to determine whether they may enter the United States. Since 1980, Congress has allowed non-citizens who are fleeing persecution in their home country to apply for asylum as part of this inspection process. So in other words, what she's saying is, since 1980, we said that you can ask for asylum when you're about to enter the United States, not when you're in the United States. And Justice Alito says when he looks at the statute, it says you already have to be in the United States to ask for asylum. And it's literally the definition of the word in that is the difference between the way three justices see it and the way six other ones don't. Okay, and I'll answer your questions if you like at 203-333-9422. When we come back, I'm going to give you the scoop on how this collision between Connecticut's policy vis-a-vis illegal immigrants and the national policy of illegal immigrants is playing out on the streets. We'll be right back.
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4: Welcome to the show, 203-333-9422. Well, let me tell you what's happening here. And these are various stories related to illegal immigration and ICE. Number one, a Guatemalan man convicted of dumping a Bridgeport woman's body in Redding was apprehended by federal immigration officials on Monday after he was released from state prison. His name is Sergio Hipólito Reyes Cordero. He's 52. He was charged with illegally reentering the United States after being deported. This is unfortunately all too common. According to a news release from David X. Sullivan, U.S. Attorney for District of Connecticut, listen to this story. Sullivan said Reyes Cordero was previously removed from the country four times in a period of only 5 months between October of 2011 and February of 2012. Four times. We got him. We sent him where he was supposed to come from. He came back. Then he was arrested by U.S. Border Patrol. He said three of the arrests Sullivan did took place in Texas. The other occurred in California. He was again arrested. Look what happens here. He disappears for a while. He was arrested in July of 2024, 12 years later, in Georgia, in connection with the death of a 26-year-old Leah Chaparro. Police said he dumped the woman's body in a wooded area in Reading in February before disposing the evidence and leaving his Norwalk residence. He was arrested in Georgia, but he must have been living here. At the time, police said Shapiro's cause and manner of death could not be determined, but an autopsy revealed that she had alcohol, cocaine, THC, nicotine, and caffeine in her system, and acute intoxication due to the combined effects of cocaine and ethanol. According to an arrest warrant, detectives concluded that Shapiro died in his presence, during the early morning hours of February 14, 2024. A witness claimed, according to police, that Shapiro overdosed while partying at an apartment that he had in Bridgeport. He pled guilty to moving a dead body without a permit and two counts of evidence tampering. As part of a plea deal, he was ordered to serve 2 years in prison and given 5 years of probation. Sullivan said he was released from state prison on Monday, but ordered detained after he was arrested by ICE, and he appeared in Hartford Federal Court, where he faces up to 2 years in prison if convicted. And that's what happened. Now, that's one story. So that's a story of somebody who came and went four times, then came and stayed, found his way to Connecticut, had a lot of drugs, partying, whatever, finds himself with a situation with a young girl overdosing in his presence, panics, dumps the body in Reading of all places, is found out, rearrested again, now has to deal with the body dumping and evidence tampering. There's no accusation yet that he was an instrument of her death. There's probably an ongoing investigation. And he shouldn't have been here. Four times he was deported. How many times do we want to deport someone before they get the message that they probably shouldn't come back? But he lived here for 12 years. And as far as I can see, he wasn't arrested in that time. He kept his head down. I don't know what he did. So that's one story. Here's another story. On Tuesday, ICE arrested Edvin Abdulio Barnica Esquivel at Danbury Superior Court. Now, here's the significance of this, and this is very important. We have these new state restrictions that if you're going to be ICE and you're going to arrest somebody at a courthouse, that we want a judicial warrant signed because we want to know that a judge has looked at your affidavit and your evidence and said that, yes, this person truly meets the criteria for an arrest, not just on your say-so. This is our new law. And according to the Connecticut officials, that's exactly what ICE did. They arrested him. They showed the judicial warrant. And even though ICE said in a defiant statement, Connecticut sanctuary politicians do not control federal law enforcement, the Connecticut judicial branch said ICE followed the new procedures anyway. Spokesperson Stephen Ment confirmed the officers had a judicial warrant, said, quote, Judicial Marshal Services was made aware of the proposed action to be taken, and information presented to the marshals was verified prior to the apprehension. This is important. According to Joshua Eaton of the Connecticut Post, I'm quoting from his article, Ment says, this is the only occasion since May 4th that an apprehension occurred on court grounds. May 4th is the date the new law went into effect. Paperwork was provided prior to the arrest. Court records show that U.S. Magistrate Judge S. DeVatti issued a warrant for Barnica Esquivel's arrest on June 10th on a charge of illegally re-entering the United States. Where have we heard that story before? ICE executed that warrant and took him into custody on June 22nd. And the difference is that ICE often makes arrests under administrative warrants that are only issued by senior agency officials rather than judicial warrants signed by judges. And in the difference is a big difference because one is representing the agency of law enforcement and the other is a judge. And when a judge looks at something, they look to see, does this look right? Does it have holes? Was it done procedurally correctly? What is the evidence? It's a different set of eyes. And a judge can reject it. It is much less likely that a senior administrative officer is going to say to his subordinate, oh, you didn't do a good job. Usually they say, you did a good job, I'm going to sign it. This is different. And this person is from Guatemala. The federal complaint says that U.S. Customs and Border Protection arrested him near the U.S.-Mexico border in 2012 and deported him to Guatemala. But a few years later, he was found in New Jersey, where he was convicted of aggravated assault in a court in New Jersey in 2018 related to domestic violence. Then he was deported following his release from state prison the following year, but obviously he came back. Now, you understand when he came back. He came back sometime between 2018 and now. He either came back during the first Trump administration or during the Biden administration. He's been arrested for attempting to commit arson. He's been arrested for assault, disorderly conduct, originally domestic violence, breach of peace, criminal mischief. Clearly not the kind of person that we in the United States would like to be here, right? Based on this, right? Based on this. Federal law already makes it a misdemeanor for someone who was not a U.S. citizen to re-enter the country without inspection, but it is a felony to re-enter the country illegally after a prior deportation. The U.S. Attorney's Office for Connecticut has brought a steady stream of re-entry cases since President Trump took office last year, promising to crack down on immigration. So this is a big deal, this re-entry thing. And then, in a further follow-up, I'm just giving you the skinny on what's happening. So bottom line is this. We've passed a law and we've said, if you're going to arrest somebody at a courthouse or a church or a school, it's not good enough to have ICE sign it himself. We need it signed by a judicial warrant. Despite the fact that ICE is saying, we don't have to. In fact, they did do it the right way for this particular judicial arrest this week in Danbury. That's the first thing to know, which is a good thing because it means they're not unnecessarily setting up a confrontation between the feds and the state, which frankly, everyone would like to avoid. Okay, the second thing that we have to glean from this is that we have a problem. We have people that are deported because we've said we don't want you, and they figure out a way to come back again and again and again. Okay, this is another article. The Hartford Immigration Court is issuing more removal officers. One judge has closed more than 1,700 cases during the first 5 months of the year, ordering removals in 92% of them. And let me see here. This is a report in the Connecticut Mirror. Sasha Allen talking about a judge, Angela Munson, in Hartford's Immigration Court. In early June, rattling off the names of about 50 people, those who were present raised their hands. If they didn't respond, the judge made a note. Most of the people had been called to court because they didn't have legal status, and the government was seeking to determine if they could stay in the U.S. Munson reviews these cases and determines if they qualify for relief or longer-term immigration status. But, quote, that relief has been rare in Hartford's immigration court so far this year, with a record removal rate of 2,858 removal officers from January 1st to June 1st, sending more individuals out of the country than ever before during the first 5 months of the year. She herself, 92% of the cases she closed, she ordered them out. The cases are decided primarily by two immigration judges, Judge Daniel Morris and Judge Munson, who is an assistant chief immigration judge. Together, the two have closed more than 2,650 cases in 5 months. Typically, the court had five judges hearing cases at any given time, but you know that one of the first things the Trump administration did, the new Trump administration did, was fire most of the immigration judges, most of them, which put an unusually difficult, burdensome caseload on the ones that were still left. Former Hartford immigration judge Ted Doolittle was terminated from his position in September during a wave of immigration judge firings across the U.S., and U.S. Michael Strauss and Philip Verillo, both former Hartford immigration judges, retired. Judge Jonathan Goulding is no longer listed. And the changes were not unusual because in 2026, we were short on judges. And that was, many believe, to be very on purpose. Munson issued more than 1,600 removal orders this year. And Morris also 900 with an 85% removal rate. So here's the bottom line. Bottom line is if you're listening to me right now and you know somebody who was likely to go in front of Hartford with these two immigration judges, your chances are that you're going to be ordered deported. One in the case of 85%, the other case 92%. Hartford is said to be scheduling mega master calendar hearings involving over 100 people at a time, with the idea that if you don't show up, you're still going to get an order that you need to be deported, which means if ICE finds you, they're going to have a judicial order that you need to leave the country. So that's where we are right now. Mass deportation hearings essentially happening in Hartford. I'm Lisa Wexler. We've got the next hour coming up. David Friedman will be joining us at 11:30. I can't wait. Stick around for more news you can use and what's happening here in Connecticut. By the way, I've got a wonderful newsletter. It's called Catch Up with Connecticut. If you'd like to subscribe, it's free. Send me an email through Lisa@voiceofct.com and I'll add your name to the list. We'll be right back.

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1: From ABC News, I'm Sherry Preston. The Supreme Court has sided with the Trump administration on a pair of cases involving immigration. ABC National correspondent Stephen Portnoy is in Washington with the details.
2: In two separate immigration cases, the court split 6-3 along ideological lines, with a conservative majority rejecting the arguments of immigrant rights groups. Both opinions were written by Justice Samuel Alito, who said that would-be asylum seekers in Mexico aren't entitled to make their claims unless they actually reach the U.S. side of the border. Alito also wrote that the government can strip the temporary protected status granted to Haitians and Syrians that has allowed them to stay in the U.S.
1: The high court also siding with a maker of Roundup weed killer in a ruling that's expected to block thousands of lawsuits alleging that Monsanto failed to warn customers that its product could cause cancer. The search goes on for survivors in Venezuela following two devastating earthquakes. 164 people were killed, nearly 1,000 injured, but people are still believed to be trapped under the rubble. Jason Wang is an American in Caracas who got video of the tremors happening.
3: I was about to board the cable car, so I started recording myself going in, and the whole building just started shaking. The floor under me was shaking. And then all of a sudden, everyone started panicking. We were just rushing for the door to exit the building, and none of us knew what was going on until, you know, a few minutes afterwards, we realized we got hit with the massive earthquake.
1: The Federal Reserve's primary gauge for tracking inflation shows prices last month were up 4.1% over May of last year. Several tankers have made their way out of the Strait of Hormuz using a new route. Oil prices also going down. Prosecutors in New York say they will drop a rape charge against Harvey Weinstein instead of trying the movie mogul for a fourth time. The alleged victim says she cannot endure another trial. Weinstein still stands convicted of another sexual felony in New York and others in California. This is ABC News.
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1: Protests continue in Albania against a luxury resort that Jared Kushner is building on protected land.
6: It's become dubbed the Flamingo Revolution, and it's named that because there are wild flamingos in these protected areas that this resort is intended to be built on. And so in the crowds, people are carrying huge inflatable flamingos, huge models of flamingos. People are spray painting the feet of flamingos on the ground.
1: ABC's Patrick Reeval, the protests against the government, mostly for allowing the development. Behind construction and oil field work, farming and ranching are the highest rates of suicide among all professions, according to the CDC. ABC's Jim Ryan has more on mental health services tailored to the agriculture community that are being rolled out nationwide.
7: The problems faced by farmers and ranchers are unrelenting.
8: You've got data centers going up, taking the land. You've got drought, floods, wildfires,
9: New World screw worm.
8: Rising input.
7: Texas Agriculture Commissioner Sid Miller.
8: There's a lot of uncertainty comes from living off the land.
7: He tells ABC News that the Agri-Stress Helpline hears from rural people in need daily.
8: We've saved over 300 lives here in Texas.
7: And nearly a dozen states now offer the service. Jim Ryan, ABC News in Dallas-Fort Worth.
1: If you or someone you know is struggling with thoughts of suicide, you can get help by calling 988. Apple's raising the price of some of its new MacBook Air and MacBook Pros, citing the rising demand and rising cost of fitting the new laptops with AI-capable chips. I'm Sherry Preston, ABC News.
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10: 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Fairfield officials say speed cameras in school zones are already making a major impact on driver behavior. Police Chief Michael Parris reported speeding has dropped sharply since enforcement began, with violations falling from over 94,000 during the warning period in May to just over 8,000 once tickets started being issued this month. The cameras are positioned near several schools in an effort to protect students, parents, and staff in high traffic areas. Officials say the goal is improved safety, not revenue, while noting that most violations have come from drivers outside the town. And Governor Lamont announced this week that the families of more than 350,000 children in Connecticut are receiving a special summertime food assistance benefit in the amount of $120 per child through the summer EBT program. The program functions similarly to the Supplemental Nutrition Assistance Program and provides extra food assistance benefits to families with children to pay for food during the summer months while school is not in session. For the Voice of Connecticut, WICC, I'm John Kamal.
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11: Sunny and warm through this afternoon with a high near 80. A few showers and a thunderstorm arrive after midnight with a low in the mid-60s. Showers end by mid-morning tomorrow. Partly sunny and warm in the afternoon with a high in the low 80s. I'm meteorologist Paul Piorek on WICC.
0: Attorney, advocate, author, public speaker, The Lisa Wexler Show. 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
12: And welcome back to the show. Hola, bola. 203-333-9422 at 1130. One of my favorite people on planet Earth is joining us, David Friedman. We can be kind. You know my outro, we can be kind. Nancy Lamont, he wrote that. And he wrote a lot of other great songs. He also wrote several shows, including Desperate Measures, which won the Drama Desk Award. And he's a true talent. He's a composer. He's a teacher. He's a thought leader. He's really kind of a brilliant guy. And he's written a new book called The Stories of My Life. He's also a raconteur. He is a tremendously entertaining human being to be with. And he has a depth of goodness and kindness and perspective. I think he's one of my guides. I do. I think God plopped him into my life for an important reason. So, and it could be because he and Sean, his husband, told us about this mattress warmer thing. That is now like an electric blanket under you, which has really unbelievably saved our life in winter. 203-333-9422. Listen, I just saw that Dara Reed of Wildlife in Crisis posted something very important, because I know how much you care about the critters. And I bet if you're like me, you didn't know this. So apparently that garden netting, that thing that's used in gardens a lot to keep weeds down or for whatever you need it for. According to, this is what she writes, netting season has begun. Please don't use nylon netting. It is invisible to wildlife. So even though it looks whitish, they don't see it. We've already received several chipmunks, bunnies, frogs, songbirds, raptors entangled in this garden netting. Today we received this snake. She shows a picture of it. We were able to successfully remove the netting before it could cause serious damage. The more animals struggle to free themselves, the deeper the nylon embeds and the more tangled they become. And she says that this particular snake was released. I didn't know that netting, we have a little bit of netting on top of a kind of a structure to prevent the chipmunks from eating all the tomatoes. And so far, I haven't seen any animal that's been tangled, you know, and hurt in this. But it's not on the ground. So if a bird flies into it, you know, we can easily shake it and the bird can then get free. And no critter's been killed by this thing. But anyway, I didn't know that garden netting, apparently, according to Wildlife in Crisis, please avoid it. Please avoid it. We want to keep our wildlife alive. 203-333-9422. And speaking of health and wellness and wildlife, it is that time of year where the Supreme Court is handing down very important decisions. In the last hour, I told you, by a 6-3 decision, they decided to change the asylum policy that had been in effect since 1980 and essentially allow Trump to only examine asylum applications from people that are already here in this country, as opposed to at the border itself. Well, now they've also decided this morning to reject a lawsuit to overturn a jury verdict from Missouri that alleged that Roundup weed killer caused cancer. Now, you and I know, we don't really need another jury verdict to know that Roundup is an incredibly effective pesticide, but it kills everything in its wake. And if you think that something that strong that doesn't kill not merely insects but plants isn't bad for our health, I have a bridge I can sell you. Because there's no way that something that kills so effectively is good for us. Am I right? It's pretty common sense. A Missouri jury, found Bayer, which owns Monsanto, which makes Roundup. Sometimes you think it's just one big company in this world, right? They found that that they were liable as a matter of law because they found that the labeling should have had a cancer warning in Missouri. And on very technical grounds, by a 7-2 decision, the Supreme Court said, wait a minute, only the federal EPA is really responsible for these kinds of warnings. You can't go around and cherry pick different states and try and sue this company on this basis when the EPA has said that this warning isn't necessary. It's a matter of federal law superseding state law, and the feds win. And so the warning label didn't have to be there, and we are reversing the jury verdict, which was $1.25 million. The reason that the jury verdict was so important wasn't because of this particular man, John Durnell, who was a gardener in St. Louis. He had used Roundup for decades. He claimed that years of exposure to the product led him to develop non-Hodgkin's lymphoma, a blood cancer. And he further claimed that the company had failed to warn consumers of how dangerous the product was. Well, once one jury verdict found him guilty, you can imagine all the lawyers rubbing their hands together and saying, can we get a class action suit? Who else do we have in this world? You know, my cousin Debbie, may she rest in peace. May she rest in peace. She died of multiple myeloma, which is a blood cancer, similar to non-Hodgkin's lymphoma in that it's another blood cancer. We don't have anybody in the family on either side that ever had multiple myeloma or any blood cancer. She didn't have it on her father's side or her mother's side. Her mother's side is my side. And she got this. For many, many years, Debbie was an on-site realtor in Florida during construction. I would say for about 15 years, maybe longer. And it was from the age of like 40 to 55. And so for many years, she would go to a construction site where Roundup was used forever because it was killing everything. It was a very effective way to kill the existing landscape, or which would also be plowed down. And then they would take whatever was wild and grew, and they would erect something that looks very manicured

0: that because of this finding, which allows Roundup to be sold without a warning label, that no matter what your state says, no matter what Connecticut may want to say or New York may want to say, they don't have to put a label on Roundup. They do not have to do what cigarette companies have to do, which is to warn you, if you smoke the cigarette, you do so at your own risk, you could get cancer. By the way, I don't know why that doesn't come with every package of gummy bears for marijuana, but whatever. The idea that we allow a psychoactive substance to be sold looking like candy is absolutely a crazy, ridiculous, horrible public policy and needs to be reversed. How we ever allowed that, I don't know. Edibles. That's crazy. Do you allow Tylenol to be an edible form? You know, if you overdose on Tylenol, your liver goes into liver failure, you die. Did you know that? So we say it's got to be in a pill. Marijuana, we make an exception because it was illegal all those years and people had so much fun with it. Then when it became legal, it could be sold in an array of gummies. And we don't even allow, do you remember when you were kids, the fake cigarettes that were made of cigarette sticks of sugar so you could pretend that you were smoking? When's the last time you saw those in a candy store? You're not allowed to do that. It's considered to be not good for kids to pretend that a cigarette would be, you know, but that's sugar. That really doesn't hurt you. The other we allow, but I digress. Same kind of thing, however. Roundup. Roundup is a substance that is very effective at getting rid of whatever plant you want to get rid of because that's a weed and you don't want it there. It's been very helpful to many farmers. It has. It's gotten rid of insects that eat away at their plants. It's got rid of weeds they didn't want to see there. It's a huge seller. It's Monsanto, for goodness sakes. But many people believe that they have scientific evidence to show that it causes cancer. Our EPA is not persuaded. They're not. And unless and until our EPA is persuaded, Bayer doesn't have to do a label. And therefore, there'll be no lawsuits against Roundup on account of the fact that it causes cancer unless and until our EPA thinks it does. End of story. Now, let me just tell you what else you probably want to know. Evidence in lab animals, along with more limited evidence in humans, has shown a link between the drug in Roundup, which is called glyphosate, and cancer. And in 2015, the World Health Organization, they have an international agency for research on cancer, and they wrote a report in which they classified Roundup as probably carcinogenic to humans. But the EPA has studied Roundup, and they've studied glyphosate. And in February of 2020, the agency announced findings that there are no risks of concern to human health when glyphosate is used in accordance with its current label. And they disagree with the World Health Organization. And they say the chemical was unlikely to cause cancer in humans. You know, whenever I see this kind of thing, this is what I think about. I think about getting somebody from the company on the stand, spraying a tomato with Roundup and asking them to eat the tomato. I want to see if they'll eat the tomato. Don't you? We'll be right back.
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0: 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So this vaccine is preventing acquiring those strains of the virus and thus preventing HPV-related cervix cancer. So yes, it really has a major impact that we are seeing.
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4: The results on Tuesday night showed that two congressional incumbents just lost their seats in a primary in New York City. And one of them was an open seat by Gerald Nadler. Do we have the clip? Oh, okay. Maybe Melissa, can you resend? He says there's nothing there. So here's the bottom line. The bottom line is that there were races and that Mamdani is running around and he's being credited with building a new empire of socialists. Here we go.
5: Well, they're going radical left. They're going really, you know, you talk about the Democrat socialists. It's really communist.
4: That is President Trump. There's an awful lot of hand-wringing going on, not just from Donald Trump, but even Letitia James reportedly, Letitia James. She is the district attorney in New York, and she's reportedly very upset because she feels that the people that were handpicked represent so far-flung left-wing Democrats that they're simply in the wrong direction. They don't represent what the status quo that people would want. We don't have an actual recording of her statements. It's more like this is what she said, and people are saying that this is what she says, but we can't actually pin her down to something that she said in front of a microphone. But let me just tell you what happened here. There were three races, and Daria Lisa Avila Chevalier defeated U.S. Representative Adriano Espaillat. He was serving his fifth term, and he led the Congressional Hispanic Caucus. This represented Northern Manhattan and Harlem. Daria Lisa Avila Chevalier is somebody who on October 8th was absolutely thrilled about the massacre of what happened in Israel. I mean, on record, thrilled on October 8th. Brad Lander, a former New York City comptroller, defeated U.S. Representative Dan Goldman, a two-term incumbent, strictly on the issue of Israel. Even though he's Jewish, I won't say what you're thinking. Even though he's Jewish, it doesn't really matter. He likes to distinguish himself as an anti-Zionist Jew. And on the issue of Israel, he defeated U.S. Representative Dan Goldman, who had only been there for 4 years. They're both, you know, in with Mamdani, who is an avowed socialist. They're both very much socialists in their approach to government. Claire Valdez, a state assembly member and Mamdani ally, also won her Democratic primary in the race to succeed, retiring U.S. Representative Nydia Velazquez. And people are saying, even Fox News is saying, that this is a major victory for Mamdani because of his endorsements, AP describing it as a resounding show of force for him, highlighting tensions between progressive candidates and establishment-backed Democrats. House Democratic leader Hakeem Jeffries campaigned against Mamdani's candidates. Nobody was listening to him. Espaillat's loss was one of the biggest upsets of the night. He was the first Dominican American elected to Congress. Wow, I can't believe the Dominicans didn't show up for him. It's actually kind of shocking. They're going to be very sorry. He's a really good guy. And the race to succeed Velasquez in parts of Brooklyn and Queens also became a test of Mamdani's influence. Valdez defeated Brooklyn Borough President Antonio Reynoso, who had Velasquez's endorsement but did not receive Mamdani's backing. And Goldman and Lander was strictly about Gaza, which, of course, has an awful lot to do with representing New York, right? What the candidates campaigned on, they campaigned on Israel's war in Gaza. They campaigned on immigration enforcement, and they campaigned on taxes. Jack Schlossberg, who might have been the most notable name, lost in a crowded primary. In that particular primary, to succeed Jerry Nadler, State Assembly member Michal Lasher won the primary. That was a very crowded field. There were four people running, and Michal Lasher was endorsed by Bloomberg. Let me see what else. AP reported that Anthony Constantino, this head of Sticker Mule, won the Republican primary in New York's 21st Congressional District, which is being vacated by U.S. Representative Elise Stefanik, who has said, "I'm done." Many people were hoping that she would run for governor. Constantino was endorsed by President Trump, and he defeated a state assembly member, Robert Smullen, for an open seat. But the issue about all of this is, the real issue is, what does it mean in terms of public policy and how it plays out to elect so many socialists? Because forget about Democrat now. They're very proud socialists, these people that were elected. What does it mean to be an ally of Mamdani and what he wants? And to have him be your rabbi, so to speak, your imam, that's a better word. What does that mean? By rabbi, I didn't mean religious leader, by the way. I meant it's a term sort of used to say your mentor. He's their mentor. He's their political mentor. This woman, this particular one from Harlem, the one that got elected from Harlem that's replacing Espalat, is particularly chilling to me because I've seen her statements. I've seen her exuberance on October 8th after almost 2,000 Israelis were massacred. She was exuberantly happy. So when they get to Congress, because unless something happens and a Republican can take these things, nobody believes it. The real action happened just now in June. Didn't happen in August, didn't happen in September, didn't happen in November. It just happened in June. The primary is the action. That's the action in New York City. And what does that mean? How's that going to translate? Is that going to translate into national health care? Is that going to translate into withdrawing all support from Israel? Is that going to translate into more activism? What are some other leftist policies that you could think of? Is that going to translate into higher taxation for rich people, lower taxation for poorer people? Is that going to translate into shaking up the senior leadership? And what does it mean here in Connecticut? Does it mean anything at all? Josh Elliott is being represented in his campaign by the same people that promoted Mamdani. Those are the people leading his campaign messaging. Those are the people he paid to get him over the hump, to beat a primary, to beat an incumbent governor August 11th, Governor Lamont. Is he going to do it? Is there that kind of sentiment in Connecticut that there is in New York City? Overthrow whoever is there, get rid of the incumbents, we need somebody new. What do you think? I know Paul Pacelli's been talking about this an awful lot from 2 to 6 on Connecticut Today. I'm sure he's going to continue the conversation. But we're going to be joined now by one of my favorite people, David Friedman. His latest book is The Stories of My Life. I'm so proud that this gentleman is my friend. I'm so tickled that he's decided to be my friend. And he, of course, is one of my rabbis. He's one of my guides. The book is great. Oh, the book is great. It's a lifetime of anecdotes, gossip, jokes, and wisdom. And we're going to get into that. And they're so funny. And you want to be entertained? Stick around for one of my most entertaining guests and friends, David Friedman, coming right up.
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0: David Friedman, one of my dearest friends. I'm just so happy to be able to say that. The newest book, David, is The Stories of My Life, a Lifetime of Anecdotes, Gossip, Jokes, and Wisdom from a Jewish, gay, Broadway, movie, and TV composer, conductor, and metaphysician by the author of We Can Be Kind and The Thought Exchange. That's a lot of different hats you wear, David Friedman. Welcome back to the show.
1: You know, we couldn't figure out the title. I mean, originally... Well, hello, Lisa. It's so wonderful to be with you, always. Yeah. I just am delighted to be here. We couldn't figure... I was taking a walk with Lucy Arnaz in Palm Springs. She said to me, you know, I have the idea for your next book. She says, you tell more stories than anyone I know. No matter what the conversation, you're always ready with a fascinating anecdote, a joke, a piece of inspiration, a healing, your grandmother, a celebrity, or just gossip. And she said, you never remember who you told the stories to, so you should write a book called Did I Ever Tell You? Because you always say that.
0: Right.
1: And we had played with that title, but there are a lot of books with that title. And so what I realized, you know, I just started writing down stories, the stories I tell, and there are over 1,000 of them, and they're on so many subjects that we said it's not really a, you know, I'm in show business, but it's not really only a show business story, although there are a lot of stories about celebrities I've worked with and also a lot of gossip I've heard about celebrities. There's stories about my Jewish upbringing in the 1950s. There's stories about being gay. There's stories about my thought exchange work where I work with people emotionally. There's inspiration. So we just decided we had to say what the book was, and that's
0: fantastic.
1: What it is.
0: So I'm reading it like forever. I mean, but the thing about the book, you know, it's like in digestible sound bites. You know what I mean? Like,
1: yes,
0: I love it.
1: Yes.
0: Like, so every time I sit down, I have an orange or I have a pear, or I have a piece of chicken. I'm sitting down with your book and I'm reading more of your story. That's what I'm doing. You know,
1: that's great. I mean, I say leave it in the bathroom, leave it on your end table,
0: leave it in the kitchen. I like to eat and read at the same time. That's what I like to do.
1: Me too.
0: I will tell you. So let me just some of the ones that came to mind. Can we just dish about some of them? So you talk a lot about Barbra Streisand and a little bit about your fandom for Barbra Streisand.
1: Yeah.
0: And so tell us a little bit about some of the Barbra Streisand kind of anecdotes in the book.
1: Well, I never met Barbra. I had one song I tried to get to her. But actually, one of my favorites, you know, I love grammar. I love to collect misplaced modifiers and dangling participles. And there was an article in the Hollywood Reporter, which obviously the editor didn't do such a great job, and it was about when Diana Ross reopened the King's Theater in Brooklyn, they wrote an article, and they said, Barbra Streisand attended movies there in her youth before being allowed to deteriorate.
0: Oh, that's... that's great. But you have a lot of people in the book that tangentially, like Peter Matz and things like that, that work with
1: Barbra. Yes, absolutely. Yeah. But the interesting thing is I wrote to someone who's very close to Barbra, and I sent that to them, and they wrote back, that's a lie. Barbra did not deteriorate until 1986, which, of course, was a joke, because she didn't deteriorate. Peter Matz I worked with a lot. I mean, I worked with because he did 2 albums for Nancy Lamont.
0: And
1: it was her dream to work with him. And on her 5th album, we figured we're going to go for broke. So we hired him, and he came in and did her album. And then after she died, he orchestrated a posthumous album.
0: Really?
1: Did he do
0: the Broadway album with Barbra?
1: Yes, he did.
0: That was my favorite of her.
1: He told me a great story about how meticulous she is. He said one night she called him at 4 in the morning. And she said, Peter, I've been listening, and take 76 is long. I held the note longer than on take 34. And he said, no, you didn't. They're exactly the same. And she said, meet me at the studio. And at 4 o'clock in the morning, they went into the studio, and her note was 1/100 of a second longer.
0: Oh, my God.
1: So
0: she's
1: that's
0: a genius,
1: kind of,
0: too. A genius,
1: yeah,
0: too.
1: Yeah. So
0: let me ask you about the genius piece, because I love, you know, you tell about Angela Lansbury, which you have to tell us again about the one take. But in general, you're a conductor, you're an arranger, you have patience. Are there a lot of artists who like to do it over again and again and again? Because I'm kind of a one-take person on the radio, and then I move
1: on. Well, Barbara Streisand is one of those. But, you know, Barry Manilow told me when he worked with her, she just did the first take, it was brilliant, and then she did 75 more takes. You know, there are some people who just want to do that.
0: Why?
1: And, well, because they're perfectionists. They're, you know, to my mind, Barbara Streisand in the beginning was so, you know, just wild and out. But as you get, you know, more famous, the pressure is on more, and you start listening more carefully and worrying that you're not going to live up to whatever. So it just, it depends, you know, who. I mean, the Ethel Merman story was so funny. Peter Matz did an Ethel Merman disco album. So she comes in, like, between shows or whatever, and you usually leave about 3 hours to record. So she comes in, you know, puts her purse down on the table and goes, roll it. And she sings, there's no business like show. And then finished, and the engineer said, that was great. Want to try it again? She said, what for? And she picked up a purse and walked out.
0: Right. Because you know what? Because she did a show 8 times a week. It was done. It was in the can. Forget about
1: that's
0: it till the next performance.
1: That's right. So she didn't have that sense of, I mean, when I produce an album, I like to say, what we want to get is you on your best day.
0: Mm.
1: So if there's anything that's sort of an anomaly, you want to fix it if you can. But yet you want to have the spontaneity. You want to have
0: that's
1: the life in it, which requires that, you know, you really do it full out on the first take and then, you know, see what you got.
0: And what about Nancy Lamott? Was she a big, you know, redoer? What was she like?
1: Nancy Lamott, we generally did 3 or 4 takes.
0: Okay, that's normal.
1: You see, at that time, now, I mean, now the joke is, because you have Pro Tools, you can fix pitch, you can move notes around.
0: Yeah.
1: The joke is, that's sunk. Come on in. know,
0: like, right.
1: But at that time, she would do it, and either we'd say, I mean, Nancy had an interesting process because Nancy was, you know, a mess of an eater. She had Crohn's disease. She had all sort of eating disorders. So she would, like, on the way to studio, eat like a, you know, I don't know, a McDonald's milkshake and, you know, an apple pie or whatever. So she'd be like, you know, and have phlegm and stuff. And then after a while, she'd get what we call the perfect take. It was just perfect. And then we'd sit down and we'd talk about what the song was about deeply for her. And she'd find something that was really moving. And then she'd sing the magic take. And then we'd eat some more. But
0: wow. Interesting.
1: But so that was her process. You know, everybody, I produce a lot of albums. And with everybody, you find their process in the studio. Some people need to know who they're talking to. Some people need to just forget about everything. Some people. So it's a very individual process when you produce people. And, you know, the great producers like Quincy Jones and stuff like that, they produce such a wide variety of artists in so many different ways. And the idea is to figure out how to get to them. And, you know, it was, I really, in this book, as I went over all the people I've worked with, and I thought about, I just did a lecture on why we tell these stories. You know, in other words, that it's not just gossip. I looked at the stories that I tell all the time. Like the first story in the book is called If Cousin Ruthie Has Cancer.
0: Right.
1: And it was my grandmother who, you know, she found her cousin Ruthie might have cancer. She said, if Cousin Ruthie has cancer, this is all I need.
0: Right.
1: Now,
0: right.
1: Now that's
0: favorite.
1: Funny,
0: yes.
1: But it's also right. How many of us, when we're talking to someone and they make it about them or whatever.
0: Right.
1: So in stories about celebrities, we tend to think, one of the things I love about celebrities, like, for instance, Glynis Johns is someone I worked with a lot, you know, Sen and the Clowns,
0: and Mary Poppins.
1: Banks and Mary Poppins.
0: Mary,
1: yes.
0: The Suffragettes. Where
1: that's right,
0: soldiers,
1: yeah.
0: And petty
1: a wonderful
0: coats.
1: Actress. She was the most anxious person about performing, and I had a message. She left me a phone message once. She said, hello, David. It's Glynis. Well, if you're not there, it's hopeless.
0: Oh, my God.
1: And I brought it in, and I played it for her. I said, what's this? And I said, Glynis, if you are so anxious about this. Why do you do this? And she said, because I'd be just as anxious making eggs in the morning.
0: Oh, she's so smart.
1: So what that story tells us is a lot of us think, oh, I couldn't be a star, or I couldn't do that because I'm anxious, or I have some illness, or I have some... This says these people are people,
0: yes,
1: and they're doing it with all their stuff,
0: yes,
1: and maybe we can too.
0: Yes, I want to hear about Cher. I want to hear your little anecdote about Cher. I happened upon it on page 139. I'm like, really?
1: Oh, in the
0: David
1: Tony Awards?
0: Cher? Yeah.
1: Well, while we were doing the Tony Awards, I was on with Joseph and the Amazing Technicolor Dreamcoat, and Cher was on Broadway at that time. And so they called her and they said, what time would you like to come in on Sunday for your sound check? And she said 9 a.m. would be good. I thought, what is she going to church, Cher? You know, 9 a.m. she's going to get up on a Sunday on the day of the Tonys. And so I happened to be there when she showed up. And she showed up in a free Sophia Loren T-shirt and a black leather hot pants. She was on her way home from the evening. 9 a.m. was sort of, she said, I'll stop in on my way back, you know.
0: Wow.
1: So
0: wow.
1: She was at the clubs. And then she did her little sound check. Then she probably went home, went to sleep, took the 3 hours to become Cher again.
0: Right. Right.
1: And showed up. And, you know, these people have very unusual lives.
0: Yes. She has a marvelous voice.
1: But also you have to think, like, when you see someone like we saw... Jeremy Jordan do Just in Time the other night.
0: Okay.
1: It was so brilliant. It was so amazing. And I'm just looking at him going, how do you do this eight times a week? He must, you know, he's pouring it out. People don't realize it's really fun on the stage. But what people have to do, the kind of lives they have to live, the kind of discipline to be able to do this. And so I was on Broadway for many years doing eight a week. It's not quite the same conducting as it is being on the stage, but...
0: Yeah.
1: It's
0: you got to bring
1: so
0: it.
1: To get one of my favorite stories is Lauren Bacall. You know, she has this look where she like, you know, puts her head down and looks at you from under her hair. And somebody said, how did you develop that sexy look that is your trademark? And she said, when I did my first film, I was 17. I was so nervous I couldn't keep my head still. So I held it in that position.
0: Betty Bacall.
1: Yeah.
0: All right, David Friedman, stay there because we have to come back. I want to hear more. We've got so much more yummy, gossipy, good stuff. The book is called The Stories of My Life. David Friedman, stay with us.
1: Okay.
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0: And welcome back to the show. David Friedman is with us, composer, raconteur. The book is The Stories of My Life, a lifetime of anecdotes and gossips and jokes. And you talk about being raised in New York and Brooklyn. You talk a lot about your relationship with your father, which was, you know, fantastic for me. because I got a lot of insight into you as a friend of things that I really didn't know about you. And I really enjoyed that.
1: Well, I had a complicated relationship with my father. My father was very, very funny. I got my sense of humor from him. My father also, you know, having gone through World War II, having had, you know, whatever issues he had, had a really violent streak, too. And so those two things were part of my raising, you know, like part of anybody's. Any family has all sorts of crazy and all sorts of wonderful. And a lot of my parents' stuff came from my grandparents. And you know, one of the things I explore in the book is that when I grew up in the 50s, and there were a lot of things that are very non-PC today, mm-hmm. but that we have to understand if we're looking for where our prejudices come from and where our stereotypes come from. You know, in the 1950s, a woman driver was synonymous with someone who can't drive. You'd say, oh, she's a woman driver. Mm. There were jokes about Jews and Polacks and these things infuse our life today. You know, Henny Young wants to take my wife, please. You know,
0: right. And it's funny, though.
1: And what?
0: It
1: was
0: hilarious.
1: And that was the thing. And to be able to laugh at these things
0: right.
1: and not go, how dare you say that, but
0: Correct.
1: To go, this was of its time.
0: Right.
1: And, you know, I love the one who says, my wife got mugged and they stole a credit card, but I didn't have it canceled because she was spending less than the mugger was spending less than she was, you know.
0: Right. Right. You know? I mean, we still have to be able to laugh, David, right? We still
1: exactly.
0: have to.
1: And
0: yes.
1: to really, you know, and some of them are very... They would be, you know, if you want to be really insulted, you can be. And so in that section, I say skip it if it bothers you. But these, you know, like the song Wives and Lovers,
0: mm-hmm.
1: it was a big hit. Hey, little girl, comb your hair, fix your makeup. You know, if you greet your husband in curlers, he might leave you.
0: It's over
1: you know?
0: For you. Mrs. Maisel, it's finished. That's
1: yes,
0: right.
1: Exactly.
0: That's right. Mm-hmm. Yeah.
1: And so these were things that we grew up with. I was on a plane with Sean, and we were sitting in the front, and the cabin was open. I said, oh, no. He said, what? I said, a woman driver. So the woman was the pilot. Today, that's fine. But in the 50s, a woman as the pilot would be unheard of. And actually, one of the Henny Youngmans I love is, he says, I went to the airport the other day, and I said, can you send this bag to Madagascar, this bag to Japan, and this bag to Florida? And he said, we can't do that. He said, why not? You did it last week.
0: But I'm bumped. That's right. I happen to have been going, however, to L.A., but my bags ended up everywhere.
1: That's right. Exactly.
0: That's right. Right.
1: And that's the beauty of jokes, is that people can identify. Like one of my favorites is, how do you become a millionaire in cabaret? You start with $2 million.
0: That's it. But I'm bummed.
1: So,
0: you're done.
1: Yes.
0: That's
1: and
0: right.
1: So all these jokes have recognition.
0: Yes.
1: We can laugh about you know, things that we have in common that can be even very upsetting.
0: Well, you know, David, you actually talk a fair amount, and you do name names, so what the hell, we're on the radio. You
1: yeah.
0: name names in your book, and it's a marvelous book, The Stories of My Life. We're chatting with David Friedman. You talk a little bit about Hoda Kotb and being a very important part of the team on the Today Show, but
1: yes.
0: not really being recognized as such. So tell us.
1: No, I mean, there's one, you know, there are a few things. Most of it is lighthearted or it's informational, but there are a few things I got off my chest. My time on the Today Show, for whatever reasons, Hoda Kotb did not seem to like me and took every opportunity to pass me over, to ignore me, to interrupt. And we had no idea why. I have my theories as to possibly why. You know, I knew Kathy a lot longer, but it was a lesson in knowing that my value is not dictated by what someone thinks of me. And so I went and, you know, I wrote 100 songs for the Today Show. I did my job, and it was my job to always be gracious, always be pleasant, and to know that what I was doing on that show was helping the people whose stories we were telling,
0: mm-hmm.
1: and to not make a big deal of it. But it was such a strange thing, the kinds of things that it really came about because the day that gay marriage was ratified, Sean, my husband, turned on the show to see if they would say anything about it, knowing they probably wouldn't because that was not their audience. And there was a little contest, and Hoda said to someone, who writes the songs for Everyone Has a Story? And they said, Kathy Lee. And Kathy Lee said, well, to be fair, you know, I write them with my writing partner, David Friedman. And Hoda said, yeah, but you do most of it. Mm. And that was not by any stretch of the imagination true.
0: Right. Nor was it necessary for her to say so.
1: Yeah. Yeah, but she just, and I wrote to her and I said, you know, I know you're talking, you know, out of your, you know, it's live TV, you say the next thing, but really, that really, I have 6 million people thinking that I don't do this and I do most of it, in fact. And so, she said, well, onward and upward, and never talked to me again for 4 years.
0: She never spoke to you again.
1: Not really. I mean, if I spoke to her, she would answer in, you know, the shortest. But she, and the last show, Kristen Chenoweth was on, and she said, Kristen, sit here, and turned her back to me. And I was sitting sort of, I almost walked off the show.
0: And
1: I feel it got in the way. You know, this is not her fault, but Kathy was torn. Kathy had, you know, I mean, Hoda's her partner on the show.
0: Right.
1: And so, like, I was not invited to Frank's funeral celebration, Frank Gifford, and I was very close to Frank Gifford. So, you know, it just sort of...
0: You were uninvited, and you think it was because of that?
1: It was something, you know, it was a combination of things, but it was very odd for, you know, it fractured my relationship with Kathy in certain ways, you know, because she was on the show with Hoda, and she's very close to Hoda, naturally, but I just... you know, the idea was not to bash Hoda. The idea was to talk about my experience. And there are a lot of people who adore Hoda. But I personally had an experience that was not comfortable. And I thought, you know, I mean, there are a lot of things. You know, I don't go into much about, I mean, I go into a lot of issues with my father, but I don't go into the big issues or whatever. That's not what this book is about. But in certain cases... I go into, you know, things that happen that people might want to know, because also show business, again, doesn't look like, you know, when I was on the show, we were delightful, et cetera, et cetera. And it's the truth of what happened. And it was an uncomfortable episode. I mean, I loved having written 100 songs with Kathy, and I loved doing the show, but it didn't have to be that way. And it was unfortunate that... for whatever reasons that I don't know. I mean, like one time Kathy held up my book, We Can Be Kind, and said, David just wrote this book. And Hoda said, did you realize Liz Smith died today? I was like, you know, I mean, I'm like, excuse me.
0: Yeah.
1: So, yeah.
0: And you'll
1: so,
0: never know. Like,
1: I'll never know. And you know, and I'm very careful in the book to say this book is about my experiences.
0: Sure.
1: It's my recollection of things. And I say in the book, I have no idea why she chose to be that way, and she might have a whole other, you know, she might have some reason that I don't know about that she felt that way, or I might not have been even important enough for her to think about it.
0: Mm.
1: And I don't need to know. I mean, the value in it, as I say, was in that I could go, she can like me. It's like that wonderful Betty Walker quote, the comedian. She says, you don't like me? I'm your mother. I'm not running for office.
0: I love that one. I love that one. And by the way, and you do have a few pages devoted to Kathy Lee and your relationship with her and hobnobbing with the rich and famous. And you actually say that she outed you on national television.
1: She did, but that was a really funny thing because, I mean, Kathy Lee, almost every story I have with Kathy Lee is, well, she was wonderful to me.
0: Yes,
1: I mean,
0: there's
1: Well, someone called me, and it was when Kathy was still on Regis, and they said, Kathy Lee just outed you on the Today Show. So I said, why? She said, well, my friend David Friedman and I wrote this song. We both had similar experiences in love, and I knew it was a good song because he's a gay Jewish man, and I'm a Christian woman. And so I called her. I said, I hear you outed me on a Today Show. And she said, yeah. I said that you were a gay Jewish man. You are. And I said, Kathy, I think that's so great that, you know, someone who represents the Christian community, et cetera, could so comfortably and relaxedly, without And he, you know, just, yeah, he's a gay man. It was a wonderful thing. And she was sort of, always is. I mean, now she's in Nashville and she's very in her element in a Christian community. And but Kathy was always, you know, she really did live Christianity, which was, you know, love your fellow man, and it's not your job to judge.
0: That's right. I'll tell you, I had an experience with her. Jill and I were on the Today Show to promote Secrets of a Jewish Mother, and we were all backstage and getting dressed and made up. She couldn't have been warmer and nicer. She posed for a picture with my father. She was so happy to see my parents. She couldn't have been warmer or nicer. She was on my show plenty of times, too. But she, I'm telling you, every interaction I had with Kathy Lee Gibson couldn't have been
1: nicer. One of my favorite stories is I brought her to my friend Dave's basement studio in his mother's basement and to do a recording. And she was at the height of her career. And Dave's mother, who used to walk around in a house coat and curlers, comes down in a cocktail dress and, you know, a bouffant, you know, all made up. And she's talking to Kathy, and she says, Kathy Lee, could you do me a big favor? I wonder if I could ask my best friends upstairs, and she'd love to meet you. She's a big fan of yours. And Kathy said, are we in a rush? And Dave said, no. She said, do you have any tea? She went upstairs to the kitchen for half an hour and just hung out with the girls. I mean, she said to me, she said, I know I'm no great shakes, but if my being nice to someone or signing an autograph or stopping to talk to them makes their day, that's my power. Why don't I do it?
0: She's right.
1: So she always was like that. She was very kind and respectful to people and did a lot for me. I have nothing negative to say about her. At the end, it got a little bit dicey because of, you know, whatever the mess was. But, you know, she was a great support and a great inspiration to me. So
0: David Friedman, the book is called The Stories of My Life. I'm loving it. I'm loving it. We've only begun to skim the surface. We really haven't.
1: There's
0: a lot here. Maybe we'll have to have you come on for a part two, and we'll talk about the spirituality and all the things that you've learned.
1: There's a whole other aspect to it. All the teaching aspect, the spirituality, the other people. I have musical moments.
0: Oh, I love it so much. I'm having such a good time reading it. David Friedman, hey, thanks for being in my life, sweetheart. You know that.
1: And likewise, right back at you. I'll talk to you soon.
0: You bet. David Friedman on the Lisa Wexler Show. We'll be back behind the mic tomorrow for a Friday. Keep your dial tuned to WICC from 2 to 6. It's Connecticut Today with Paul Pacelli as he wraps up the play.
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8: From ABC News, I'm Chuck Severson. The Supreme Court has issued rulings on two major immigration issues. Justices decided that the Trump administration can turn away asylum seekers at the U.S.-Mexico border. ABC News senior Washington reporter Devin Dwyer.
9: This was a decision over a policy from the first Trump administration known as metering or turn back. It was basically an effort to shut the door at ports of entry across the southern border to prevent migrants, immigrants, from even stepping foot on U.S. soil to file a claim for asylum.
8: The High Court also cleared the way for the Trump administration to cancel temporary protective status for Syrians and Haitians. Advocates for Haitian immigrants urge Congress to extend TPS. The NAACP condemns what it calls a betrayal based on anti-black immigration sentiment. Help is on the way to Venezuela after the deadly earthquakes there overnight. Secretary of State Marco Rubio says the first phase is the search and rescue teams deployed from Los Angeles and Virginia.
10: The second phase, of course, will be identifying their more longer term and acute needs. What are the things over the long term they're going to need help with? We'll have a better assessment of that after the next 48 hours when we're on the ground and as the Venezuelan authorities get more visibility as to the level of damage.
8: At least 164 people are confirmed dead and nearly 1,000 injured. Europe's deadly heat wave is not letting up. The Spanish Health Ministry says 212 people died from the heat between Sunday and Thursday. The Federal Reserve's primary metric for gauging inflation is out. ABC's Jim Ryan.
11: The Fed's Board of Governors would like to see an annual inflation rate of 2% before lowering interest rates. The Personal Consumption Expenditures Index hasn't hit that mark since early 2021. And last month, inflation accelerated 4.1% over May of last year, nearly guaranteeing not a rate cut anytime soon, but an interest rate hike at the Fed's next meeting in July.
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12: 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I love this place. I've been surfing here since I was a kid. 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
8: Terrifying moments as the pilot of an Air Canada flight from New Jersey suffered a medical episode in midair Wednesday. ABC's Hannah Battelle has that.
14: Pilot is incapacitated. Aircraft is being flown by the co-pilot.
15: It all started when the plane suddenly swerved. The pilot experiencing what witnesses describe as a seizure that lasted 40 minutes, though a diagnosis has not been confirmed. Passengers jumping in to help after they say a flight attendant dragged the pilot out of the cockpit into the aisle, trying to restrain him. The co-pilot taking over. The flight, headed to Nova Scotia, forced to land in Boston.
8: No word yet on the condition of that pilot after receiving treatment. An ongoing search in Hawaii for a father and son who may have been swept out to sea during a hike along Hanauma Bay Tuesday. Captain Kebala Gowan of the Honolulu Fire Department says the 49-year-old man and his teenage son were visiting Hawaii with family and had gone hiking.
16: Some Good Samaritans hiking along the trail discovered some belongings, couldn't locate the people that owned the belongings.
8: Officials say no witnesses have reported seeing people falling into the water. It's the home of the New York Knicks, but there are possible signs that Madison Square Garden could be the venue for Taylor Swift and Travis Kelce's wedding. New York City officials say an event company has filed a permit requesting closure of the street outside Madison Square Garden from July 2nd to July 4th, potential sign of planning for a Swift-Kelce wedding taking place July 3rd. Chuck Sievertson, ABC News.
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6: 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Weather update.
7: Sunny and warm through this afternoon with a high near 80. A few showers and a thunderstorm arrive after midnight with a low in the mid-60s. Showers end by mid-morning tomorrow. Partly sunny and warm in the afternoon with a high in the low 80s. I'm meteorologist Paul Piorek on WICC.
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9: This morning, Governor Ned Lamont, Lieutenant Governor Susan Bisewitz, and Treasurer Eric Russell held a news conference in Hartford to make an announcement regarding the operation of Connecticut's Safe Harbor Fund. Created by state law, the fund helps cover travel-related expenses for individuals in financial need who are seeking reproductive or gender-affirming health care in Connecticut when that care is unavailable in the state where they're located. The fund is supported entirely by private donations and is administered by the Office of the Treasurer. The governor's also appointed Sarah Carwin to serve as general counsel in the office of the governor, succeeding Natalie Braswell, who recently left to serve as interim chancellor of the Connecticut State Colleges and Universities system. Carwin, an attorney with experience in both state and federal government, will begin her new role this week and will serve as the governor's chief legal advisor on policy, legislation, and executive actions. Lamont praised Carwin's legal expertise and public service experience, saying she's well prepared to help guide the administration through complex legal and policy matters. The appointment comes as the governor's office continues to navigate a busy legislative agenda and preparations for the upcoming election season. State officials announced this week that the families of more than 350,000 children in the state are receiving a special summertime food assistance benefit in the amount of $120 per child through the summer EBT program. The program functions similarly to the Supplemental Nutrition Assistance Program and provides extra food assistance benefits to families with children to help pay for food during the summer months while school is not in session. In total, more than $42 million in SEBT funding is expected to be provided to Connecticut families this summer. Families who are not automatically enrolled in SEBT can apply for the program until August 31st, 2026 by visiting the program's website at portal.ct.gov/SEBT. A new report from the nonprofit Brown's Promise highlights significant economic and racial disparities in Connecticut schools, finding that students in many urban districts continue to face greater challenges than their peers in wealthier communities. The study shows large gaps in academic performance, access to resources, and educational opportunities, with schools serving higher percentages of students of color and low-income families, often receiving fewer supports despite greater needs. News 8 spoke with Stephen Owens from Brown's Promise.
0: if your schools were built out of like the lines of the town and the municipality, then it means that the residential patterns where people choose to live or, you know, where they grew up end up being copied right onto the schools.
9: Education advocates are calling for additional investments and policy changes aimed at closing achievement gaps and ensuring all students have access to high-quality educational opportunities regardless of where they live. When asked about the report, Governor Lamont acknowledged the need to address the issue.
5: And we got some work to do. Some of it's about funding. A lot of it's about being able to go to school where you feel most at home.
9: A former teacher is facing charges for allegedly sending inappropriate text messages to a student. The teacher, identified as 34-year-old Ryan LaSala, turned himself in on Tuesday to face risk of injury to a minor charges. He was formerly a teacher at Madison Middle School. LaSala resigned his position in April after complaints were made by a 13-year-old male student who exchanged the messages with LaSala from July 2025 through this past March. He is expected to appear in court next week in Bridgeport. The Quinnipiac women's rugby team is hoping to be reinstated by a federal judge. Members of the team sued the school after they announced they were cutting the program due to budget concerns. The team and its 23 members filed a lawsuit citing Title IX violations and hope to be reinstated. Testimony ended yesterday, and final oral arguments will be made tomorrow before a federal judge determines the fate of the program. And a Stanford woman is recovering after a groundbreaking heart valve procedure. The valve was approved by the FDA over the last 12 months. Gail Pratt told doctors that she was experiencing shortness of breath and fluid in her legs. She was selected for the new program that avoids open heart surgery. Doctors replaced the valve by inserting an IV up through the leg and installed a complete replacement valve. Pratt says she's walking better and is finally able to play with her grandchildren again. For the Voice of Connecticut, WICC, I'm John Kamal.
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0: Transitioning to live enforcement, only 8,004 citations has been issued as of June 16th. Think about that for a moment. More than 94,000 warnings were issued, yet only approximately 8,000 citations followed once enforcement began. That tells me that the overwhelming majority of motorists changed their behavior.
1: Chief Paris says the goal of the program has never been revenue, but safety, especially in areas with a history of crashes and heavy pedestrian activity involving students, parents, and school staff. The issue of speeding is also not just isolated to Fairfield. His report says 71% of citations issued have gone to drivers from outside the town, underscoring concerns that the issue is widespread.
0: 29% have been issued to Fairfield residents. This is not a Fairfield issue. This is a regional traffic safety issue affecting everyone who travels through our community.
1: The program has sparked debate among local leaders and residents over fairness, transparency, and signage, with some, including State Senator Tony Wong, previously calling for adjustments to how warnings and tickets are issued.
2: It raises a suspicion that if you're doing it on June 1st, are you looking at it as a revenue source of a budgetary session? Why not wait and put increased enforcement mechanisms to be able to let people know on a trial basis that lasts for the summer months?
1: However, town officials say the data shows a clear reduction in dangerous driving and argues that the cameras are already making school zones significantly safer. The speed camera system remains part of Fairfield's broader effort to reduce crashes and improve road safety near schools, with Chief Paris vowing to continue monitoring results and make adjustments if needed. For the Voice of Connecticut, WICC, I'm John Kamal.
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4: Sunny and warm through this afternoon with a high near 80. A few showers and a thunderstorm arrive after midnight with a low in the mid-60s. Showers end by mid-morning tomorrow. Partly sunny and warm in the afternoon with a high in the low 80s. I'm meteorologist Paul Piorek on WICC.
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5: First time ever came out, it was a governor of New York in 1938 was the first time there was momentum on it.
6: 38.
5: And, you know, you have people from the Rockefellers to the Roosevelts to Robert Moses, as, you know, recently as Andrew Cuomo, who've tried to champion this idea.
7: So you're hearing from developer Stephen Shapiro, who has been on a few of our shows here on WICC. He is a local developer, and he came up with this. I shouldn't say he came up with. He just actually outlined that he didn't come up with the idea, but he is the latest champion of this idea to build a bridge over Long Island Sound, connecting Bridgeport to Long Island, New York. So instead of the ferry service, you've got this massive bridge. And while on the surface, maybe it makes a lot of sense in your mind, I want to get all sides of the story on this, because besides it being a pretty penny, is it really logical? So I wanted to talk to our man of transportation, somebody who is a dear friend of mine, Jim Cameron, who writes the weekly Talking Transportation opinion column for Connecticut Mirror, and recently had a column specifically about Stephen Shapiro's idea of building a bridge and tunnel across Long Island Sound for a mere $50 billion. Hey, Jim, how are you?
8: I'm fine, Melissa. How are you?
7: I'm good. Thank you so much. Like I said, Stephen Shapiro has been on my show. He has been on The Download, probably other shows on WICC's weekday broadcasts. But I wanted to talk from a transportation and certainly economic standpoint of, does this make sense? I do know he had a press conference recently where many were in favor of at least paying for a study to be done to see if it economically would make sense. But let's start from the beginning and what you know about Stephen Shapiro and how he came up with this idea, quote unquote.
8: Well, Mr. Shapiro is a very successful a housing developer specializing in affordable housing. He's based in Easton, and he has been floating this idea about building a bridge across Long Island Sound for many months now. He did not get any traction with the legislature, where he was seeking several million dollars to do a study on all this. And, you know, I mean, it's not a bad idea. It's just very expensive. It's $50 billion with a B dollars, assuming his math is right. And he's not an architect. He's never built a bridge in

0: his life. So he doesn't have the expertise, I think, to actually do this. Conceiving it is easy. He's generated some beautiful AI renderings of what it would look like. And the irony of it is that the media has just gobbled this up. They have not asked any of the tough questions of Mr. Shapiro. They have not talked to transportation experts about why this idea doesn't make any sense. So that's the frustration I felt. That's why I wrote about Mr. Shapiro's folly, as I describe it, once again.
1: So first of all, can we go back to something that you just mentioned before, which is actually a question that I asked directly, but I didn't get quite an answer that I wanted. Why would it cost millions of dollars just to do the study? Like, and here's where you might know this, Jim. Here's the thing is maybe that is the typical cost. But when you hear that we need millions of dollars just to do the study, already I'm thinking to myself, wait, why can't we do this for cheaper? Well, can't we figure out if this economically makes sense? I don't know. But I'm not a transportation expert.
0: Hey, look, if you were going to put an addition on your house, I think you'd probably want to get a couple of bids from contractors.
1: Totally.
0: The reason we do a study is before we commit to $50 billion at minimum, you want to do a study. Now, his idea of a study and what the reality is are two different things. A market feasibility study would probably take about 3 years, according to my transportation experts that spoke to me off the record, 3 years and cost $5 to $10 million. Then you layer on top of that the environmental impact statement that would cost $25 to $50 million more. And this assumes that the states of New York and states of Connecticut can get together on this because they're going to bear some of the cost of all this, assuming he can actually persuade the federal government to pay for the majority of the cost. But I don't think we should spend another dollar on this. As your soundbite at the beginning began, this is something that's been studied for almost 100 years now, and it hasn't been built. You got to ask yourself why. Why hasn't it been built? Because it's too expensive, because then it doesn't pencil, as they say in the trade. The math doesn't work out. And I don't think we should spend any money doing a study of this when it's really never going to get built. The only people that make money in this kind of work these days are consultants and engineers. And, you know, they make a lot of money because everybody wants to study things to death in this state. We can't pay for the transportation we have already in this state.
1: Okay, there it is.
0: We can't afford the buses. We can't afford the trains. There's a fare increase coming on Metro North. And Mr. Shapiro wants to spend tens of millions of dollars to study an idea that could cost at least $50 billion. No, it just doesn't make sense. Again, you want to put an addition on your house, yeah, you can go ahead and look at that. But if you got a hole in your roof, why don't you fix the hole in the roof first? The hole in the roof is that our existing transportation network here doesn't work, isn't adequately funded.
1: Right. It's broken. So I'm really glad you said that, Jim, because the one thing that has always given me pause, and as I mentioned, I've spoken to Mr. Shapiro once when this news broke, I want to say last year, actually.
0: Yeah.
1: One of the things that I remember talking about was I said, well, we kind of already are relying on the federal government to try and pull their weight just from Metro North. And I still haven't seen it come to fruition. Granted, I'm told it's, you know, we're coming. It's all coming. But I haven't seen it yet, even though all the studies in the world say that we have one of, if not the most busy, that rail line, that corridor, I mean, from I-95, the studies we've been doing for just our DOT on I-95 to what's going on with the rail and all the federal government's going to help with Metro North. I haven't seen it yet. Not saying I'm not a believer, but we have current systems, to your point, that we're not up to where we need to be, up to speed, no pun intended. So where do we think other states or even the federal government will say, yes, we also will invest in a brand new bridge that, by the way, we do have? Not saying that the ferry system is as fast, obviously, as a bridge. I get it. I do understand it. But it's not like we have no way of getting from point A to point B. It's not like that doesn't exist.
0: That ferry, you know, that ferry, it works. It was started by P.T. Barnum, And it runs, you know, almost like every half hour, 45 minutes or so. That ferry carries 1,400 vehicles a day. Now, Mr. Shapiro thinks that maybe if this bridge tunnel complex got built, it might carry up to 100,000 vehicles a day. Okay, just imagine, let's say just half of them are coming up into Connecticut. Where are we going to put 50,000 vehicles that suddenly arrive on our shores in Bridgeport? Where are they going to go? You know, he thinks that this will help reduce traffic congestion in Connecticut by getting people onto the bridge instead of driving all the way down to the Throg's Neck or the to the Bronx. But, you know, I just don't think this is going to make any kind of sense. That's why you got to study it. And a study takes time, and a study costs tens of millions of dollars that would be better spent on more rail cars, more buses, and improving I-95. Don't waste money on a study for a bridge that's never going to get built.
1: And if you want to hear more of the conversation with Jim Cameron of Talking Transportation, including the reaction from some of our major transportation experts across the state, including the Connecticut Department of Transportation and Metro North, be sure to go back and listen to the full conversation. 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
2: 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Weather update.
3: Sunny and warm through this afternoon with a high near 80. A few showers and a thunderstorm arrive after midnight with a low in the mid-60s. Showers end by mid-morning tomorrow. Partly sunny and warm in the afternoon with a high in the low 80s. I'm meteorologist Paul Piorek on WICC.
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3: Sunny and warm through this afternoon with a high near 80. A few showers and a thunderstorm arrive after midnight with a low in the mid-60s. Showers end by mid-morning tomorrow. Partly sunny and warm in the afternoon with a high in the low 80s. I'm meteorologist Paul Piorek on WICC.
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19: This morning, Governor Ned Lamont, Lieutenant Governor Susan Bisewitz, and Treasurer Eric Russell held a news conference in Hartford to make an announcement regarding the operation of Connecticut's Safe Harbor Fund. Created by state law, the fund helps cover travel-related expenses for individuals in financial need who are seeking reproductive or gender-affirming health care in Connecticut when that care is unavailable in the state where they're located. The fund is supported entirely by private donations and is administered by the Office of the Treasurer. The governor's also appointed Sarah Carwin to serve as general counsel in the office of the governor, succeeding Natalie Braswell, who recently left to serve as interim chancellor of the Connecticut State Colleges and Universities system. Carwin, an attorney with experience in both state and federal government, will begin her new role this week and will serve as the governor's chief legal advisor on policy, legislation, and executive actions. Lamont praised Carwin's legal expertise and public service experience, saying she's well prepared to help guide the administration through complex legal and policy matters. The appointment comes as the governor's office continues to navigate a busy legislative agenda and preparations for the upcoming election season. State officials announced this week that the families of more than 350,000 children in the state are receiving a special summertime food assistance benefit in the amount of $120 per child through the summer EBT program. The program functions similarly to the Supplemental Nutrition Assistance Program and provides extra food assistance benefits to families with children to help pay for food during the summer months while school is not in session. In total, more than $42 million in SEBT funding is expected to be provided to Connecticut families this summer. Families who are not automatically enrolled in SEBT can apply for the program until August 31st, 2026 by visiting the program's website at portal.ct.gov/SEBT. A new report from the nonprofit Brown's Promise highlights significant economic and racial disparities in Connecticut schools, finding that students in many urban districts continue to face greater challenges than their peers in wealthier communities. The study shows large gaps in academic performance, access to resources, and educational opportunities, with schools serving higher percentages of students of color and low-income families, often receiving fewer supports despite greater needs. News 8 spoke with Stephen Owens from Brown's Promise.
20: If your schools were built out of like the lines of the town and the municipality, then it means that the residential patterns where people choose to live or, you know, where they grew up end up being copied right onto the schools.
19: Education advocates are calling for additional investments and policy changes aimed at closing achievement gaps and ensuring all students have access to high-quality educational opportunities regardless of where they live. When asked about the report, Governor Lamont acknowledged the need to address the issue.
0: And we got some work to do. Some of it's about funding. A lot of it's about being able to go to school where you feel most at home.
19: A former teacher is facing charges for allegedly sending inappropriate text messages to a student. The teacher, identified as 34-year-old Ryan LaSala, turned himself in on Tuesday to face risk of injury to a minor charges. He was formerly a teacher at Madison Middle School. LaSala resigned his position in April after complaints were made by a 13-year-old male student who exchanged the messages with LaSala from July 2025 through this past March. He is expected to appear in court next week in Bridgeport. The Quinnipiac women's rugby team is hoping to be reinstated by a federal judge. Members of the team sued the school after they announced they were cutting the program due to budget concerns. The team and its 23 members filed a lawsuit citing Title IX violations and hope to be reinstated. Testimony ended yesterday, and final oral arguments will be made tomorrow before a federal judge determines the fate of the program. And a Stanford woman is recovering after a groundbreaking heart valve procedure. The valve was approved by the FDA over the last 12 months. Gail Pratt told doctors that she was experiencing shortness of breath and fluid in her legs. She was selected for the new program that avoids open heart surgery. Doctors replaced the valve by inserting an IV up through the leg and installed a complete replacement valve. Pratt says she's walking better and is finally able to play with her grandchildren again. For the Voice of Connecticut, WICC, I'm John Kamal.
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21: From ABC News Tech Trends, Google Wallet could soon help you get through security at airports a whole lot faster. Google now says its wallet is the first digital wallet to team with the TSA for its pre-check touchless ID system. It's been available at a few dozen airports, but only with select airlines. But over the next few weeks, the system is expanding to cover 100 airlines. You'll have to store your ID information and your boarding pass in Google Wallet, but then your phone is all you need at the security check. OpenAI wants more control over its artificial intelligence. The company now says it's partnered with hardware maker Broadcom to come up with its own AI chip that could allow OpenAI to cut how much it relies on chipmaker NVIDIA. And Honda may be ready to rev up a car that was last made 15 years ago. The Honda Element, the boxy mini SUV that developed a cult following, was discontinued in 2011. But now Automotive News says Honda is working on bringing it back as an electric vehicle in 2029. With Tech Trends, Dave Packer, ABC News.
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3: Sunny and warm through this afternoon with a high near 80. A few showers and a thunderstorm arrive after midnight with a low in the mid-60s. Showers end by mid-morning tomorrow. Partly sunny and warm in the afternoon with a high in the low 80s. I'm meteorologist Paul Piorek on WICC.
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0: David Friedman, one of my dearest friends. I'm just so happy to be able to say that. The newest book, David, is The Stories of My Life, A Lifetime of Anecdotes, Gossip, Jokes, and Wisdom from a Jewish, gay, Broadway, movie, and TV composer, conductor, and metaphysician by the author of We Can Be Kind and The Thought Exchange. That's a lot of different hats you wear, David Friedman. Welcome back to the show.
1: You know, we couldn't figure out the title. I mean, originally... Well, hello, Lisa. It's so wonderful to be with you, always. Yeah. I just am delighted to be here. We couldn't figure... I was taking a walk with Lucy Arnaz in Palm Springs. She said to me, you know, I have the idea for your next book. She says, you tell more stories than anyone I know. No matter what the conversation, you're always ready with a fascinating anecdote, a joke, a piece of inspiration, a healing, your grandmother, a celebrity, or just gossip. And she said, you never remember who you told the stories to, so you should write a book called Did I Ever Tell You? Because you always say that.
0: Right.
1: And we had played with that title, but there are a lot of books with that title. And so what I realized, you know, I just started writing down stories, the stories I tell, and there are over 1,000 of them, and they're on so many subjects that we said it's not really a, you know, I'm in show business, but it's not really only a show business story, although there are a lot of stories about celebrities I've worked with and also a lot of gossip I've heard about celebrities. There's stories about my Jewish upbringing in the 1950s. There's stories about being gay. There's stories about my thought exchange work where I work with people emotionally. There's inspiration. So we just decided we had to say what the book was, and that's
0: fantastic.
1: What it is.
0: So I'm reading it like forever. I mean, but the thing about the book, you know, is it's like in digestible sound bites. You know what I mean? Like,
1: yes,
0: I love it.
1: Yes.
0: Like, so every time I sit down, I have an orange or I have a pear, or I have a piece of chicken. I'm sitting down with your book and I'm reading more of your story. That's what I'm doing. You know,
1: that's great. I mean, I say leave it in the bathroom, leave it on your end table,
0: leave it in the kitchen. I like to eat and read at the same time. That's what I like to do.
1: Me too.
0: I will tell you, so let me just, some of the ones that came to mind. Can we just dish about some of them?
1: So yeah, sure.
0: So you talk a lot about Barbra Streisand and a little bit about your fandom for Barbra Streisand.
1: Yeah.
0: And so tell us a little bit about some of the Barbra Streisand kind of anecdotes in the book.
1: Well, I never met Barbra. I had one song I tried to get to her. But actually, one of my favorites, you know, I love grammar. I love to collect misplaced modifiers and dangling participles. And there was an article in the Hollywood Reporter, which obviously the editor didn't do such a great job. And it was about when Diana Ross reopened the King's Theater in Brooklyn, they wrote an article and they said, Barbra Streisand attended movies there in her youth before being allowed to deteriorate.
0: Oh, that's that's great. But you have a lot of people in the book that tangentially, like Peter Matz and things like that, that work with
1: Barbra. Yes, absolutely. Yeah. But the interesting thing is I wrote to someone who's very close to Barbra, and I sent that to them, and they wrote back, that's a lie. Barbra did not deteriorate until 1986, which, of course, was a joke, because she didn't deteriorate. Peter Matz I worked with a lot. I mean, I worked with because he did 2 albums for Nancy Lamont. And it was her dream to work with him. And on her 5th album, we figured we're going to go for broke. So we hired him, and he came in and did her album. And then after she died, he orchestrated a posthumous album.
0: Really?
1: Did he do
0: the Broadway album with Barbra? Peter
1: yes,
0: Matz?
1: He did.
0: That was my favorite of her.
1: He told me a great story about how meticulous she is. He said one night she called him at 4 in the morning. And she said, Peter, I've been listening, and take 76 is long. I held the note longer than on take 34. And he said, no, you didn't. They're exactly the same. And she said, meet me at the studio. And at 4 o'clock in the morning, they went into the studio, and her note was 1/100 of a second longer.
0: Oh, my God.
1: She's a genius, too. So
0: let me ask you about the genius piece, because I love, you know, you tell about Angela Lansbury, which you have to tell us again about the one take. But in general, you're a conductor, you're an arranger, you have patience. Are there a lot of artists who like to do it over again and again and again? Because I'm kind of a one-take person on the radio, and then I move
1: on. Barbara Streisand is one of those. But, you know, Barry Manilow told me when he worked with her, she just did the first take, it was brilliant, and then she did 75 more takes. You know, there are some people who just want to do that.
0: Why?
1: And because they're perfectionists. They're, you know, to my mind, Barbara Streisand in the beginning was so, you know, just wild and out. But as you get, you know, more famous, the pressure is on more, and you start listening more carefully and worrying that you're not going to live up to whatever. So it just, it depends, you know, who. I mean, the Ethel Merman story was so funny. Peter Matz did an Ethel Merman disco album. And so she comes in, like, between shows or whatever, and you usually leave about 3 hours to record. So she comes in, you know, puts her purse down on the table and goes, roll it. And she sings, there's no business like show. And then finished, and the engineer said, that was great, want to try it again? She said, what for? And she picked up a purse and walked out.
0: Right, because you know what? Because she did a show 8 times a week. It was done, it was in the can, forget about
1: that's
0: it, till the next performance.
1: That's right. So she didn't have that sense of, I mean, when I produce an album, I like to say, what we want to get is you on your best day. So if there's anything that's sort of an anomaly, you want to fix it if you can. But yet you want to have the spontaneity. You want to have the life in it, which requires that, you know, you really do it full out on the first take and then, you know, see what you got.
0: And what about Nancy Lamott? Was she a big, you know, redoer? What was she like?
1: Nancy Lamott, we generally did 3 or 4 takes.
0: Okay, that's normal.
1: And, or you do a take and you see at that time, now, I mean, now the joke is, because you have Pro Tools, you can fix pitch, you can move notes around, the joke is, that's sunk, come on in. You know, it's like...
0: Right.
1: But at that time, she would do it, and either we'd say... I mean, Nancy had an interesting process because Nancy was, you know, a mess of an eater. She had Crohn's disease. She had all sort of eating disorders. So she would, like, on the way to studio, eat like a, you know, I don't know, a McDonald's milkshake and, you know, an apple pie or whatever. So she'd be like, huffing, you know, and have phlegm and stuff. And then after a while, she'd get what we call the perfect take. It was just perfect. And then we'd sit down and we'd talk about what the song was about deeply for her. And she'd find something that was really moving. And then she'd sing the magic take. And then we'd eat some more. But
0: wow. Interesting.
1: But so that was her process. You know, everybody, I produce a lot of albums. And with everybody, you find their process in the studio. Some people need to know who they're talking to. Some people need to just forget about everything. Some people. So it's a very individual process when you produce people. And you know, the great producers like Quincy Jones and stuff like that, they produced such a wide variety of artists in so many different ways, and the idea is to figure out how to get to them. And you know, it was, I really, in this book, as I went over all the people I've worked with, and I thought about, I just did a lecture on why we tell these stories, you know, in other words, that it's not just gossip. I looked at the stories that I tell all the time. Like, the first story in the book is called If Cousin Ruthie Has Cancer. And it was my grandmother who, you know, she found her cousin Ruthie might have cancer. She said, if Cousin Ruthie has cancer, this is all I need.
0: Right.
1: Now,
0: right.
1: Now, that's funny, yes. But it's also how many of us, when we're talking to someone and they make it about them or whatever.
0: Right.
1: So in stories about celebrities, we tend to think, one of the things I love about celebrities, like, for instance, Glynis Johns is someone I worked with a lot, you know, Sen and the Clowns, and
0: Mary Poppins. Banks
1: and Mary Poppins.
0: Mary,
1: yes.
0: The suffragettes. Where
1: that's right,
0: soldiers,
1: yeah.
0: And petty
1: a wonderful
0: coats.
1: Actress. She was the most anxious person about performing, and I had a message. She left me a phone message once. She said, hello, David. It's Glynis. Well, if you're not there, it's hopeless.
0: Oh, my God.
1: And I brought it in, and I played it for her. I said, what's this? And I said, Glynis, if you are so anxious about this. Why do you do this? And she said, because I'd be just as anxious making eggs in the morning.
0: Oh, she's so smart.
1: So what that story tells us is a lot of us think, oh, I couldn't be a star, or I couldn't do that because I'm anxious, or I have some illness, or I have some... This says these people are people,
0: yes,
1: and they're doing it with all their stuff,
0: yes,
1: and maybe we can too.
0: Yes, I want to hear about Cher. I want to hear your little anecdote about Cher. I happened upon it on page 139. I'm like, really?
1: Oh, in the Tony Awards?
0: Cher? Yeah.
1: Well, while we were doing the Tony Awards, I was on with Joseph and the Amazing Technicolor Dreamcoat, and Cher was on Broadway at that time. And so they called her and they said, what time would you like to come in on Sunday for your sound check? And she said 9 a.m. would be good. I thought, what is she going to church, Cher? You know, 9 a.m. she's going to get up on a Sunday on the day of the Tonys. And so I happened to be there when she showed up. And she showed up in a free Sophia Loren t-shirt and a black leather hot pants. She was on her way home from the evening. 9 a.m. was sort of, she said, I'll stop in on my way back, you know.
0: Wow.
1: So
0: wow.
1: She was at the clubs. And then she did her little sound check. Then she probably went home, went to sleep, took the 3 hours to become Cher again.
0: Right. Right.
1: And showed up. And, you know, these people have very unusual lives.
0: Yes. She has a marvelous voice.
1: But also you have to think, like, when you see someone like we saw Jeremy Jordan do Just in Time the other night.
0: Okay.
1: It was so brilliant. It was so amazing. And I'm just looking at him going, how do you do this eight times a week? He must, you know, he's pouring it out. People don't realize it's really fun on the stage. But what people have to do, the kind of lives they have to live, the kind of discipline to be able to do this. And so I was on Broadway for many years doing eight a week. It's not quite the same conducting as it is being on the stage, but...
0: Yeah.
1: It's
0: you got to bring
1: so
0: it.
1: To get one of my favorite stories is Lauren Bacall. You know, she has this look where she puts her head down and looks at you from under her hair. And somebody said, how did you develop that sexy look that was your trademark? And she said, when I did my first film, I was 17. I was so nervous I couldn't keep my head still. So I held it in that position.
0: Betty Bacall.
1: Yeah.
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2: 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Weather update.
13: Sunny and warm through this afternoon with a high near 80. A few showers and a thunderstorm arrive after midnight with a low in the mid-60s. Showers end by mid-morning tomorrow. Partly sunny and warm in the afternoon with a high in the low 80s. I'm meteorologist Paul Piorek on WICC.
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15: From ABC News, I'm Chuck Severson. The Supreme Court deals blows to immigrants fleeing violence and danger seeking safety in the U.S. ABC News national correspondent Stephen Portnoy in Washington.
16: In two separate immigration cases, the court split 6-3 along ideological lines, with the conservative majority rejecting the arguments of immigrant rights groups. Both opinions were written by Justice Samuel Alito, who said that would-be asylum seekers in Mexico aren't entitled to make their claims unless they actually reach the U.S. side of the border. Alito also wrote that the government can strip the temporary protected status granted to Haitians and Syrians that has allowed them to stay in the U.S.
17: The plaintiffs here had also claimed racial animus on the part of the president, who, of course, has said things derogatory about those countries. And Justice Samuel Alito, in the majority opinion, said he did not see sufficient evidence of a racial animus in these decisions.
18: ABC News senior Washington reporter Devin Dwyer. Advocates for Haitian immigrants urge Congress to extend TPS or many will die. The NAACP condemns what it calls a betrayal based on anti-black immigration sentiment. U.S. help is on the way to Venezuela after deadly earthquakes overnight. Secretary of State Marco Rubio says search and rescue teams are headed there from Los Angeles and Virginia.
19: The airport there is badly damaged, so we'll have to rely on the Department of War to deploy assets there. And then we're also helping them with some overhead imagery, especially in coastal areas where they don't have full visibility over what the damage has been or what the impact has been.
18: At least 164 people are confirmed dead, nearly 1,000 others injured from the Venezuelan quakes. The Federal Reserve's primary metric for gauging inflation is out. Personal Consumption Expenditures Index. Last month, inflation accelerated 4.1% over May of last year. The Federal Reserve's goal for lowering interest rates is 2%. Fewer Americans applied for unemployment benefits last week, says the Labor Department. You're listening to ABC News.
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18: It's a day after a lunchtime shouting match on Capitol Hill after the president canceled a signing of an affordable housing bill. ABC's Karen Travers.
25: Today, House Speaker Mike Johnson has the fun task of coming down here to the White House to try to smooth things over. Senators, of course, have left town for the July 4th holiday already. But Johnson yesterday was very optimistic that the president still will sign that housing bill. He said the president was just making a statement yesterday about the Save America Act, that it's still a top priority, but understands where things are going.
18: Tennis great Chris Everett says tests show her ovarian cancer has returned. She says she's had surgery as her first step, and she will not be attending Wimbledon this year. Europe's deadly heat wave is not letting up. The Spanish health ministry says 212 people died from the heat between Sunday and today. Some sweaty tourists.
26: It's not very convenient for people and, like, not expected at all.
27: So many people who've traveled from around the world aren't getting to see the sights that Paris has to offer because of this heat wave, and it's dangerously hot.
18: Possible signs that New York's Madison Square Garden could be the venue for Taylor Swift and Travis Kelce's wedding. New York City officials tell ABC News that an event company filed a permit that requested the street outside the garden be closed around the July 4th holiday. It listed the size of the event between 500 and 999 people. Some reports say the wedding could be July 3rd. Chuck Sievertson, ABC News.
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6: 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Weather update.
13: Sunny and warm through this afternoon with a high near 80. A few showers and a thunderstorm arrive after midnight with a low in the mid-60s. Showers end by mid-morning tomorrow. Partly sunny and warm in the afternoon with a high in the low 80s. I'm meteorologist Paul Piorek on WICC.
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7: Families involved in a Bridgeport murder case had to be separated in court on Wednesday. Suspect Johnny Newkirk appeared before a judge for murder charges and tampering with evidence in the deadly stabbing of 41-year-old Willisha Riddick. The hearing lasted 3 minutes before family members of both Newkirk and Riddick had to be separated from yelling at each other. The judge decided to keep Newkirk's bond at $1.5 million, which led to applause from Riddick's relatives. Newkirk is due back in court on July 7th. Bridgeport officials say no one was injured after an overnight fire. City spokesperson Shauna White said firefighters were called to the 1100 block of State Street just after midnight this morning and found flames coming from the second floor of the building. The flames quickly spread to the third floor. Fortunately, there were no injuries, and firefighters were able to knock down the blaze. White said the cause of the fire is under investigation by the Bridgeport Fire Marshal's Office. Governor Ned Lamont this morning held a news conference alongside Lieutenant Governor Susan Bicewicz and State Treasurer Eric Russell to give updates regarding the operation of Connecticut's Safe Harbor Fund. Created by state law, the fund helps cover travel-related expenses for individuals in financial need who are seeking reproductive or gender-affirming health care in Connecticut when that care is unavailable in the state where they're located. The fund is supported entirely by private donations and is administered by the Office of the Treasurer. And Governor Ned Lamont has appointed Sarah Carwin to serve as general counsel in the office of the governor, succeeding Natalie Braswell, who recently left to serve as interim chancellor of the Connecticut State Colleges and Universities system. Carwin, an attorney with experience in both state and federal government, will begin her new role this week and will serve as the governor's chief legal advisor on policy, legislation, and executive actions. Lamont praised Carwin's legal expertise and public service experience, saying she's well prepared to help guide the administration through complex policy and legal matters. The appointment comes as the governor's office continues to navigate a busy legislative agenda and preparations for the upcoming election season. I'm Chris Williams with WICC News.
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3: From ABC News, I'm Chuck Severson. The Supreme Court deals blows to immigrants fleeing violence and danger seeking safety in the U.S. ABC News national correspondent Stephen Portnoy in Washington.
4: In two separate immigration cases, the court split 6-3 along ideological lines, with the conservative majority rejecting the arguments of immigrant rights groups. Both opinions were written by Justice Samuel Alito, who said that would-be asylum seekers in Mexico aren't entitled to make their claims unless they actually reach the U.S. side of the border. Alito also wrote that the government can strip the temporary protected status granted to Haitians and Syrians that has allowed them to stay in the U.S.
5: The plaintiffs here had also claimed racial animus on the part of the president, who, of course, has said things derogatory about those countries. And Justice Samuel Alito, in the majority opinion, said he did not see sufficient evidence of a racial animus in these decisions.
3: ABC News senior Washington reporter Devin Dwyer. Advocates for Haitian immigrants urge Congress to extend TPS or many will die. The NAACP condemns what it calls a betrayal based on anti-black immigration sentiment. U.S. help is on the way to Venezuela after deadly earthquakes overnight. Secretary of State Marco Rubio says search and rescue teams are headed there from Los Angeles and Virginia.
6: The airport there is badly damaged, so we'll have to rely on the Department of War to deploy assets there. And then we're also helping them with some overhead imagery, especially in coastal areas where they don't have full visibility over what the damage has been and what the impact has been.
3: At least 164 people are confirmed dead, nearly 1,000 others injured from the Venezuelan quakes. The Federal Reserve's primary metric for gauging inflation is out. Personal Consumption Expenditures Index. Last month, inflation accelerated 4.1% over May of last year. The Federal Reserve's goal for lowering interest rates is 2%. Fewer Americans applied for unemployment benefits last week, says the Labor Department. 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
2: 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Weather update.
7: Sunny and warm through this afternoon with a high near 80. A few showers and a thunderstorm arrive after midnight with a low in the mid-60s. Showers end by mid-morning tomorrow. Partly sunny and warm in the afternoon with a high in the low 80s. I'm meteorologist Paul Piorek on WICC.
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8: Recently, Connecticut announced the donation of $5 million in order to support the state's nonprofit security grant program.

0: really appreciated, and that you then take that and continue on even after being retired. I really do appreciate that. I think whenever we see law enforcement officers or law enforcement officials who have these incredible careers, but they don't just retire, but they use those skills to continue, impacting our communities, it means an awful lot. So thank you.
1: No, thank you. It's a great mission, a great group of people. So it's a pleasure.
0: So first of all, I want to talk about this new funding. And I know that this has been a focus in recent years, at least here in Connecticut. I could speak to that as a Connecticut journalist, that this has been a focus because we've seen such an uptick in hate crimes and just what we've seen across the globe and some of the wars that have gone on and just some of the controversies that have gone on. Talk to us a little bit about why this money matters and also what can be utilized with this type of grant money to better protect, especially houses of worship.
1: Yeah. So, obviously, sadly, we've seen attacks against nonprofits, houses of worship, just in the last year and a half around the country, from Michigan to San Diego to, Minneapolis, both Jewish institutions and non-Jewish to other faith-based institutions. So, the federal government puts out every year the funds through the nonprofit security grant, the federal nonprofit security grant. For example, just yesterday, the federal government announced a new round this year for $300 million, which will be divided up among the states. I don't know exactly how much Connecticut will get. I'm guessing between 2 to 5 million. And that sounds like a lot, but it goes very quickly. So every year there's far more nonprofits and houses of worship that put in for this grant money than actually get it because demand is so high. So there's some states that see that gap, in funding and step up and add their own funds, to help fill that gap. And Connecticut's one of them. So the governor announced recently that the state of Connecticut was making $5 million in its own nonprofit security grant available. So next month, probably, we will see, both grants probably open up. So, we'll probably have, $5 million for Connecticut and a couple million in federal grants available for nonprofits and houses of worship to put in. And the things that these grants fund are things to make, our houses of worship and nonprofits safer, things like security cameras. One big thing is just access control, meaning, controlling who's coming in and out of your facility, which is a huge thing. It could be panic alarms. It could be window film to make sure that, no one can easily break in, things like that. And, those things add up. They're incredibly expensive. So that's what these grants are for.
0: Well, and you can't underestimate, that there are places for the state grants and the federal funds. My understanding was federal funds allow security guard hiring, for example, but Connecticut, like our state funding, does not.
1: That's right. So there are some nuances between the two. Yeah. Like, security guards is a huge demand for that, and it's incredibly expensive. So on the federal side, the federal grant does allow for that. And the federal grant is going to be up to $200,000 if you get it. The state grant, which is up to $50,000, does not allow you to pay for security guards, but, all these other things I talked about. Another important difference is with the federal nonprofit grant, it is a reimbursement-based grant, meaning, you have to have the funds up front, and then you put in for reimbursement. And I know for some, facilities that are kind of struggling for funds, that's tough. They may not have, $50,000, $80,000 to put up front and then wait for reimbursement. So the great thing about the Connecticut grant is that they will front you up to $25,000, so you don't have to put out that money up front. So it's important to understand the differences in what you're getting into.
0: So, again, we have Mike Bush here, and I'm really honored to have you here, the Secure Community Network Regional Director for the Northeast. So, yes, that includes us here in Connecticut, also supervising 5 SCN security directors, which includes in Massachusetts, even Western New York. Mike has a very lengthy law enforcement background, 27 years with an FBI career, specializing in counterterrorism public corruption, civil rights, hate crimes, and human trafficking. So making you perfect for this position.

0: Following your retirement as a law enforcement professional. What I would love to know from the standpoint of the Secure Community Network is how costly this is. You know, when we talk about kind of upgrading, because sometimes we sort of lose sight of how much it is to make a place secure, to be able to, you know, better combat the issues that, for example, places of worship or nonprofits have faced. How expensive can that get, or how expensive has it gotten? Has your network any concrete numbers to share?
1: Well, you know, I would say, for example, the Jewish community, it's estimated they spent, over $760 million annually on security. So that's just the Jewish community. So obviously the Jewish community has been under threat for a long time. So this is something, it's a significant focus. But it can add up. So these grants are incredibly, incredibly important.
0: Well, and when you look at Connecticut specifically, Mike, there have been just recent incidents as early as just a couple of weeks ago where we're still seeing this all the time. Because sometimes it felt like in recent years, and you could certainly correct me on this because you're tracking it a lot better. But it seemed like in recent years, it would be around holy times that you would see these types of attacks happen. But I mean, there was an incident on June 8th. Just right here in New Haven, a man arrested for a June 2nd incident, allegedly harassing three Jewish men with anti-Semitic slurs and knocked a kippah off of one of the victim's heads. This is happening, even when it's not, you know, a time of the year where you would expect, which I hate to even say expect, but where you would typically see a hate crime occur. It just kind of is becoming too familiar in our society. But also on top of that, I fear this is underreported a lot. I don't know if you could speak to that.
1: Yeah, and that's one of the things we really encourage people. Yes, it's happening all the time. You know, we call it the duty desk for short. It's our operations center in Chicago with 18 full-time analysts with access to a stack of technology that, just probably more it's better than probably like 98% of police departments. It's amazing. Number one, they're proactively tracking threats to the Jewish community, looking for them. And for example, I want to say they reported, between almost 800 to 900 threats to life, directly to the FBI. So, but in addition to that, they're intaking all the threats to the Jewish community throughout the country from security directors like me, who's in touch with, all the different Jewish facilities, the local police departments. And so I'm seeing, on my phone, like all the threats coming out, around the country. And it's, every, hour, there's a couple that come in. So it's really, it's shocking, how many threats there are. So yes, it's happening all the time. But we encourage people, when in doubt, whether it doesn't, it could be a suspicious vehicle kind of hanging out in the parking lot, an individual, a strange email, like report it. Number one, first, report it to the local police department. There's no downside to reporting. And then separately for the Jewish community, report it to us, SCN, and we'll get it to our duty desk, who I said again, they're tracking threats throughout the country. So if there's a suspicious vehicle, kind of hanging out at a synagogue in Norwalk, say, report it to us because the duty desk may have seen, yep, we've seen that same vehicle at a synagogue in Westchester and in the Berkshires, So a local police department is not going to know that, but we'll know that. And we're coordinating all the time with the local police department. So they know who we are and they know the power of our duty desk. So, report, report, report, we always say.
0: Mike Bush, again, SCN Regional Director for the Northeast. I want to thank you so much for what you did prior to this position. 27 years with an FBI career specializing in counterterrorism, hate crime, civil rights cases, and human trafficking, among many other things. Now supervising 5 SCN security directors across Connecticut, Western Mass, Western New York. I want to thank you for what you do, but also the network in general, and for talking about this and the importance of these grants at the state and federal level right here on WICC. We're going to be right back.
2: 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Weather update.
3: Sunny and warm through this afternoon with a high near 80. A few showers and a thunderstorm arrive after midnight with a low in the mid-60s. Showers end by mid-morning tomorrow. Partly sunny and warm in the afternoon with a high in the low 80s. I'm meteorologist Paul Piorek on WICC.
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10: It's a day after a lunchtime shouting match on Capitol Hill after the president canceled a signing of an affordable housing bill. ABC's Karen Travers.
11: Today, House Speaker Mike Johnson has the fun task of coming down here to the White House to try to smooth things over. Senators, of course, have left town for the July 4th holiday already. But Johnson yesterday was very optimistic that the president still will sign that housing bill. He said the president was just making a statement yesterday about the Save America Act, that it's still a top priority, but understands where things are going.
10: Tennis great Chris Everett says tests show her ovarian cancer has returned. She says she's had surgery as her first step, and she will not be attending Wimbledon this year. Europe's deadly heat wave is not letting up. The Spanish health ministry says 212 people died from the heat between Sunday and today. Some sweaty tourists.
12: It's not very convenient for people and, like, not expected at all.
13: So many people who have traveled from around the world aren't getting to see the sights that Paris has to offer because of this heat wave, and it's dangerously hot.
10: Possible signs that New York's Madison Square Garden could be the venue for Taylor Swift and Travis Kelce's wedding. New York City officials tell ABC News that an event company filed a permit that requested the street outside the garden be closed around the July 4th holiday. It listed the size of the event between 500 and 999 people. Some reports say the wedding could be July 3rd. Chuck Sievertson, ABC News.
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2: 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Weather update.
3: Sunny and warm through this afternoon with a high near 80. A few showers and a thunderstorm arrive after midnight with a low in the mid-60s. Showers end by mid-morning tomorrow. Partly sunny and warm in the afternoon with a high in the low 80s. I'm meteorologist Paul Piorek on WICC.
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20: State officials announced this week that the families of more than 350,000 children in the state are receiving a special summertime food assistance benefit in the amount of $120 per child in the summer EBT program. The program functions similarly to the Supplemental Nutrition Assistance Program and provides extra food assistance benefits to families with children to help pay for food during the summer months while school is not in session. In total, more than $42 million in SEBT funding is expected to be provided to Connecticut families this summer. Families who are not automatically enrolled in SEBT can apply for the program until August 31st, 2026 by visiting the program's website at portal.ct.gov/SEBT. A new report from the nonprofit Brown's Promise highlights significant economic and racial disparities in Connecticut schools, finding that students in many urban districts continue to face greater challenges than their peers in wealthier communities. The study shows large gaps in academic performance, access to resources, and educational opportunities, with schools serving higher percentages of students of color and low-income families often receiving fewer supports despite greater needs. WTNH-TV News 8 spoke with Stephen Owens from Brown's Promise.
21: If your schools were built out of like the lines of the town and the municipality, then it means that the residential patterns, where people choose to live or, you know, where they grew up, end up being copied right onto the schools.
20: Education advocates are calling for additional investments and policy changes aimed at closing achievement gaps and ensuring all students have access to high-quality educational opportunities regardless of where they live. When asked about the report, Governor Ned Lamont acknowledged the need to address the issue.
22: And we got some work to do. Some of it's about funding. A lot of it's about being able to go to school where you feel most at home.
20: The Quinnipiac women's rugby team is hoping to be reinstated by a federal judge. Members of the team sued the school after they were accused of cutting the program due to budget concerns. The team and its 23 members filed a lawsuit citing Title IX violations and hope to be reinstated. Testimony ended on Wednesday and final oral arguments will be made on Friday before a federal judge determines the fate of the program. And Avelo Airlines will offer nonstop flights to Aguadilla, Puerto Rico from Tweed New Haven Regional Airport. Twice weekly flights, Thursdays and Sundays, will start November 19th. Avelo already flies from Tweed Airport to San Juan, Puerto Rico. I'm Chris Williams with WICC News.
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0: Folate is the natural form of vitamin B9. It helps your body make new cells. For nearly 30 years, folic acid, a synthetic version of folate, has been added to breads, cereals, and pasta in the U.S. Health officials introduced this idea because research showed that low folate in mom's diets was linked to serious birth defects in babies' brains and spinal cords. Adding folic acid to these foods helped lower those rates, but birth defects still remained higher in some groups, like Hispanic babies. That's partly because staple foods eaten in some cultures may be lacking. Folate is found naturally in foods like leafy greens and beans, while folic acid is added to many grain products. In some states, that now includes foods made with corn masa. For those who are pregnant or may become pregnant, the U.S. Preventative Services Task Force recommends a daily folic acid supplement along with a folate-rich diet to help prevent birth defects. Getting enough folic acid before and during early pregnancy can make a lifelong difference for a baby's health. With this Medical Minute, I'm Jacqueline Lake.
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8: From ABC News, I'm Chuck Severton. The Supreme Court deals blows to immigrants fleeing violence and danger seeking safety in the U.S. ABC News national correspondent Stephen Portnoy in Washington.
9: In two separate immigration cases, the court split 6-3 along ideological lines, with a conservative majority rejecting the arguments of immigrant rights groups. Both opinions were written by Justice Samuel Alito, who said that would-be asylum seekers in Mexico aren't entitled to make their claims unless they actually reach the U.S. side of the border. Alito also wrote that the government can strip the temporary protected status granted to Haitians and Syrians that has allowed them to stay in the U.S.
10: The plaintiffs here had also claimed racial animus on the part of the president, who, of course, has said things derogatory about those countries. And Justice Samuel Alito, in the majority opinion, said he did not see sufficient evidence of a racial animus in these decisions.
8: ABC News senior Washington reporter Devin Dwyer. Advocates for Haitian immigrants urge Congress to extend TPS or many will die. The NAACP condemns what it calls a betrayal based on anti-black immigration sentiment. U.S. help is on the way to Venezuela after deadly earthquakes overnight. Secretary of State Marco Rubio says search and rescue teams are headed there from Los Angeles and Virginia.
11: The airport there is badly damaged, so we'll have to rely on the Department of War to deploy assets there. And then we're also helping them with some overhead imagery, especially in coastal areas where they don't have full visibility over what the damage has been and what the impact has been.
8: At least 164 people are confirmed dead, nearly 1,000 others injured from the Venezuelan quakes. The Federal Reserve's primary metric for gauging inflation is out. Personal Consumption Expenditures Index. Last month, inflation accelerated 4.1% over May of last year. The Federal Reserve's goal for lowering interest rates is 2%. Fewer Americans applied for unemployment benefits last week, says the Labor Department. 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
7: 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Weather update.
15: Sunny and warm through this afternoon with a high near 80. A few showers and a thunderstorm arrive after midnight with a low in the mid-60s. Showers end by mid-morning tomorrow. Partly sunny and warm in the afternoon with a high in the low 80s. I'm meteorologist Paul Piorek on WICC.
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16: David Friedman is with us, composer, raconteur. The book is The Stories of My Life, a lifetime of anecdotes and gossips and jokes. And you talk about being raised in New York and Brooklyn. You talk a lot about your relationship with your father, which was you know, fantastic for me, because I got a lot of insight into you as a friend of things that I really didn't know about you. And I really enjoyed that.
17: Well, I had a complicated relationship with my father. My father was very, very funny. He definitely, I got my sense of humor from him. My father also, you know, having gone through World War II, having had, you know, whatever issues he had, had a really violent streak too. And so those two things were part of my raising, you know, like part of anybody's. Any family has all sorts of crazy and all sorts of wonderful. And a lot of my parents' stuff came from my grandparents. And you know, one of the things I explore in the book is that when I grew up in the 50s, and there were a lot of things that are very non-PC today, mm-hmm. but that we have to understand, if we're looking for where our prejudices come from and where our stereotypes come from, you know, in the 1950s, a woman driver was synonymous with someone who can't drive. You'd say, oh, she's a woman driver. Mm-hmm. There were jokes about Jews and Polacks mm-hmm. and these things infuse our life today. You know, Henny Young wants to take my wife, please. You know,
16: right. And it's funny, though.
17: What? It was hilarious. And that was the thing. And to be able to laugh at these things right. and not go, how dare you say that, but
16: correct.
17: To go, this was of its time.
16: Right.
17: And, you know, I love the one who says, my wife got mugged and they stole a credit card, but I didn't have it canceled because she was spending less than the mugger was spending less than she was, you know.
16: Right. Right. I mean, we still have to be able to laugh, David, right? We still
17: exactly.
16: have to.
17: And yes. to really, you know, and some of them are very... They would be, you know, if you want to be really insulted, you can be. And so in that section, I say skip it if it bothers you. But these, you know, like the song Wives and Lovers, mm-hmm. it was a big hit. Hey, little girl, comb your hair, fix your makeup. You know, if you greet your husband in curlers, he might leave you.
16: Over you know? For you. Mrs. Maisel, it's finished. That's
17: yes,
16: right.
17: Exactly.
16: That's right. Mm-hmm. Yeah.
17: And so these were things that we grew up with. I was on a plane with Sean, and we were sitting in the front, and the cabin was open. I said, oh, no. He said, what? I said, a woman driver. Because a woman was the pilot. Today, that's fine. But in the 50s, a woman as the pilot would be unheard of. And actually, one of the Henny Youngmans I love is, he says, I went to the airport the other day, and I said, can you send this bag to Madagascar, this bag to Japan, and this bag to Florida? And he said, we can't do that. He said, why not? You did it last week.
16: But I'm pumped. That's yeah. right. I happen to have been going, however, to L.A., but my bags ended up everywhere.
17: That's right.
16: Exactly. That's right.
17: And that's the beauty of jokes, is that people can identify, like one of my favorites is, how do you become a millionaire in cabaret? You start with $2 million.
16: That's it. But I'm bummed. So, you're done.
17: Yes.
16: That's
17: and
16: right.
17: So all these jokes have recognition.
16: Yes.
17: We can laugh about you know, things that we have in common that can be even very upsetting.
16: Well, you know, David, you actually talk a fair amount, and you do name names, so what the hell, we're on the radio. You name names in your book, and it's a marvelous book, The Stories of My Life. We're chatting with David Friedman. You talk a little bit about Hoda Kotb and being a very important part of the team on the Today Show, but not really being recognized as such. So tell us about
17: No, that. I mean, there are a few things. Most of it is lighthearted or it's informational, but there are a few things I got off my chest. My time on the Today Show, for whatever reasons, Hoda Kotb did not seem to like me and took every opportunity to pass me over, to ignore me, to interrupt, and we had no idea why. I have my theories as to possibly why. You know, I knew Kathy a lot longer, but it was a lesson in knowing that my value is not dictated by what someone thinks of me. And so I went and, you know, I wrote 100 songs for the Today Show. I did my job, and it was my job to always be gracious, always be pleasant, and to know that what I was doing on that show was helping the people whose stories we were telling, mm-hmm. and to not make a big deal of it. But it was such a strange thing, the kinds of things that it really came about because on the day that gay marriage was ratified, Sean, my husband, turned on the show to see if they would say anything about it, knowing they probably wouldn't because that was not their audience. And there was a little contest, and Hoda said to someone, who writes the songs for Everyone Has a Story? And they said, Kathy Lee. And Kathy Lee said, well, to be fair, you know, I write them with my writing partner, David Friedman. And Hoda said, yeah, but you do most of it. Mm. And that was not by any stretch of the imagination true.
16: Right. Nor was it necessary for her to say so.
17: Yeah. Yeah, but she just, and I wrote to her and I said, you know, I know you're talking, you know, out of your, you know, it's live TV, you say the next thing, but really, I have 6 million people thinking that I don't do this and I do most of it, in fact. And so she said, well, onward and upward, and never talked to me again for 4 years.
16: She never spoke to you again.
17: Not really. I mean, if I spoke to her, she would answer in, you know, the shortest. But she, and the last show, Kristen Chenoweth was on, and she said, Kristen, sit here, and turned her back to me. And I was sitting sort of, I almost walked off the show.
16: Wow.
17: And I feel it got in the way. You know, this is not her fault, but Kathy was torn. Kathy had, you know, I mean, Hoda's her partner on the show.
16: Right.
17: And so, like, I was not invited to Frank's funeral celebration, Frank Gifford, and I was very close to Frank Gifford. So, you know, it just sort of...
16: You were uninvited, and you think it was because of that?
17: It was something, you know, it was a combination of things, but it was very odd for, you know, it fractured my relationship with Kathy in certain ways, you know, because she was on the show with Hoda, and she's very close to Hoda, naturally, but I just... you know, the idea was not to bash Hoda. The idea was to talk about my experience. And there are a lot of people who adore Hoda. Mm-hmm. But I personally had an experience that was not comfortable. And I thought, you know, I mean, there are a lot of things. You know, I don't go into much about, I mean, I go into a lot of issues with my father, but I don't go into the big issues or whatever. That's not what this book is about. But in certain cases... I go into, you know, things that happen that people might want to know, because also show business, again, doesn't look like, you know, when I was on the show, we were delightful, et cetera, et cetera. And it's the truth of what happened. And it was an uncomfortable episode. I mean, I loved having written 100 songs with Kathy, and I loved doing the show. But it didn't have to be that way. And it was unfortunate that... for whatever reasons that I don't know. I mean, like one time Kathy held up my book, We Can Be Kind, and said, David just wrote this book. And Hoda said, did you realize Liz Smith died today? I was like, you know, I mean, I'm like, excuse me.
16: Yeah.
17: So, yeah.
16: And you'll
17: so,
16: never know. You'll never know.
17: I'll never know. And yeah. it's, you know, and I'm very careful in the book to say this book is about my experiences.
16: Sure.
17: It's my recollection of things. And I say in the book, I have no idea why she chose to be that way. And she might have a whole other, you know, she might have some reason that I don't know about that she felt that way. Or I might not have been even important enough for her to think about it. So it's, and I don't need to know. It's, I mean, the value in it, as I say, was in that I could go, she can like me. It's like that wonderful Betty Walker quote, the comedian. She says, "You don't like me? I'm your mother. I'm not running for office."
16: I love that one. I love that one. And by the way, and you do have a few pages devoted to Kathy Lee and your relationship with her, hobnobbing with the rich and famous. And you actually say that she outed you on national television.
17: She did, but that was a really funny thing because, I mean, Kathy Lee, almost every story I have with Kathy Lee is, well, she was wonderful to me.
16: Yes,
17: I mean,
16: there's yes.
17: Well, someone called me, and it was when Kathy was still on Regis, and they said, "Kathy Lee just outed you on the Today Show." So I said, "Why?" She said, "Well, my friend David Friedman and I wrote this song. We both had similar experiences in love, and I knew it was a good song because he's a gay Jewish man, and I'm a Christian woman." And so I called her. I said, "I hear you outed me on the Today Show." And she said, "Yeah." I said that you were a gay Jewish man. You are. And I said, "Kathy, I think that's so great that, you know, someone who represents the Christian community, et cetera, could so comfortably and relaxedly without any, you know, just, yeah, he's
16: yeah.
17: a gay man." It was a wonderful thing. And she was sort of always is. I mean, now she's in Nashville and she's very in her element in a Christian community. And
16: yeah.
17: But Kathy was always, you know, she really did live Christianity, which was, you know, love your fellow man, and it's not your job to judge.
16: That's right. I'll tell you, I had an experience with her. Jill and I were on the Today Show to promote Secrets of a Jewish Mother, and we were all backstage and getting dressed and made up. She couldn't have been warmer and nicer. She posed for a picture with my father. She was so happy to see my parents. She couldn't have been warmer or nicer. She was on my show plenty of times, too. But I'm telling you, every interaction I had with Kathy Lee Gibson couldn't have been
17: nicer. One of my favorite stories is I brought her to my friend Dave's basement studio in his mother's basement and to do a recording. And she was at the height of her career. And Dave's mother, who used to walk around in a house coat and curlers, comes down in a cocktail dress and, you know, a bouffant, you know, all made up. And she's talking to Kathy, and she says, "Kathy Lee, could you do me a big favor? I wonder if I could ask my best friends upstairs, and she'd love to meet you. She's a big fan of yours." And Kathy said, "Are we in a rush?" And Dave said, "No." She said, "Do you have any tea?" She went upstairs to the kitchen for half an hour and just hung out with the girls. I mean, she said to me, she said, "I know I'm no great shakes, but if my being nice to someone or signing an autograph or stopping to talk to them makes their day, that's my power. Why don't I do it?"
16: She's right.
17: So she always was like that. She was very kind and respectful to people and did a lot for me. I have nothing negative to say about her. At the end, it got a little bit dicey because of, you know, whatever the mess was. But, you know, she was a great support and a great inspiration to me. So
16: David Friedman, the book is called The Stories of My Life. I'm loving it. We've only begun to skim the surface. We really haven't.
17: There's a thousand stories.
16: There's a lot here. Maybe we'll have to have you come on for a part two, and we'll talk about the spirituality and all the things that you've learned.
17: There's a whole other aspect to it, all the teaching aspect, the spirituality, the other people. I even have, and at the back, I have musical moments.
16: Yes. Oh, I love it so much. I'm having such a good time reading it. David Friedman, hey, thanks for being in my life, sweetheart. You know that. Right?
17: And likewise, right back at you.
16: Yeah,
17: I'll talk to you soon.
16: You bet. David Friedman on the Lisa Wexler Show.
7: 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Weather update.
15: Sunny and warm through this afternoon with a high near 80. A few showers and a thunderstorm arrive after midnight with a low in the mid-60s. Showers end by mid-morning tomorrow. Partly sunny and warm in the afternoon with a high in the low 80s. I'm meteorologist Paul Piorek on WICC.
18: Now, let's take a look back with Norman. Let's hear what happened today in WICC history.
19: It's June 25th. On this day in 1974, the Universal Product Code was scanned for the very first time to sell a package of Wrigley's Spearmint Gum. In 1984, the number one movie at the box office was Ghostbusters.
20: Hey, anybody see a ghost?
19: On this day in 2009, Farrah Fawcett, one of Charlie's Angels, passed away. She had the best-selling pinup poster of all time. And 2 hours later, we found out that Michael Jackson died.
21: 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The Los Angeles Times and the Associated Press are now reporting Michael Jackson has died in Los Angeles this afternoon.
19: June 25th.
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8: From ABC News, I'm Chuck Severson. The Supreme Court has ruled in favor of the makers of a famous weed killer. ABC News national correspondent Stephen Portnoy in Washington.
9: The case involved a man who won a $1 million lawsuit in state court, alleging that Monsanto violated Missouri law by failing to warn on the label that the weed killer Roundup might cause cancer. Monsanto denies that its product is dangerous and points to the EPA's approval of its label. The high court ruled 7-2 in favor of the company, finding that federal law governs the labeling and preempts the state court claim. The ruling did not fall along the court's traditional ideological lines, with liberal Justice Ketanji Brown Jackson being joined in her dissent by conservative Neil Gorsuch.
8: The Supreme Court,
9: Portnoy, ABC News, Washington.
8: The Supreme Court deals blows to immigrants fleeing violence and danger seeking safety in the U.S. Conservative majorities say the government can keep asylum seekers from entering the U.S. and can cancel the temporary protected status granted to Haitians and Syrians. ABC's Devin Dwyer.
10: Trump can basically shut the doors at ports of entry along the border to prevent asylum seekers from even approaching a border agent to file an asylum claim. And that, to many immigration advocates and asylum seeker advocates, is a really disappointing and devastating decision given the United States' history with respect to the Jews.
8: In a dissent, Justice Sotomayor invoked the history of the MS St. Louis from World War II, when European Jews sailed across the Atlantic seeking safety in the U.S., only to be turned away and sent back where most were killed in the Holocaust. Search and rescue teams from Los Angeles and Virginia are headed to Venezuela after deadly earthquakes overnight. At least 188 people are dead, nearly 1,000 others injured. The Federal Reserve's primary inflation gauge shows that as of last month, inflation accelerated 4.1% over May of last year. The Fed's goal for lowering interest rates is 2%. 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
8: Fewer Americans applied for unemployment benefits last week, says the Labor Department. Florida immigration facility known as Alligator Alcatraz is closing after a year. Governor Ron DeSantis in a news conference.
24: I don't think you would see us doing this again. This was temporary. This was an emergency measure. And we thought that it would be 6 to 12 months, and that's what ended up happening.
8: Lawsuits alleged environmental violations, inhumane conditions for detainees, no working bathrooms, insects, and inedible food. More on the deadly Venezuelan quakes from ABC's Marcus Moore.
0: These were two shallow earthquakes. The first one about 14 miles deep. The second one, 6 miles in depth. So the energy had less ground to cover, so to speak, resulting in the catastrophic damage that we have been seeing. I mean, entire buildings have collapsed. And we know that several major urban areas have been impacted by these earthquakes. And the U.S. and other countries have now begun to mobilize search crews and relief aid.
8: The latest on efforts to get a U.S.-Iran nuclear deal from ABC News contributor and expert on Middle East policy, Javed Ali.
1: It is clear that Iran is trying to probe or push the conditions of this agreement and see, you know, how much room do they have to keep negotiating with one of these critical aspects, which is who's going to control the straits, what kind of economic system will come into place, and who is going to generate the most money from that.
8: Javed Ali, Chuck Sievertson, ABC News.
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4: A former teacher is facing charges for allegedly sending inappropriate text messages to a student. The teacher, identified as 34-year-old Ryan LaSella, turned himself in on Tuesday to face risk of injury to a minor charges. He was formerly a teacher at Madison Middle School. LaSella resigned from his position in April after complaints were made by a 13-year-old male student who exchanged the messages with LaSella from July 2025 through March. He is expected to appear in court next week in Bridgeport. Families involved in a Bridgeport murder case had to be separated in court on Wednesday. Suspect Johnny Newkirk appeared before a judge for murder charges and tampering with evidence in the deadly stabbing of 41-year-old Willisha Riddick. The hearing lasted 3 minutes before family members of both Newkirk and Riddick had to be separated from yelling at each other. The judge decided to keep Newkirk's bond at $1.5 million, which led to applause from Riddick's relatives. Newkirk is due back in court on July 7th. And Bridgeport officials say no one was injured after an overnight fire. City spokesperson Shauna White said firefighters were called to the 1100 block of State Street just after midnight this morning and found flames coming from the second floor of the building. The flames quickly spread to the third floor. Fortunately, there were no injuries and firefighters were able to knock down the blaze. White said the cause of the fire is under investigation by the Bridgeport Fire Marshal's Office. I'm Chris Williams with WICC News.
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20: 84 westbound road work exits 15 and 14. Stay left to get through. Route 8 northbound. Construction starts exit 12A. Left lane is blocked. On the Wilbur Cross northbound construction exits 50 through 53. Right lane is blocked. And 91 northbound construction exits 2 and 3 taking out the left and center lanes. 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And that's Krause, WICC Traffic.
15: Clouding over this evening, a few showers and a thunderstorm arriving after midnight with a low in the mid-60s. Any showers end by mid-morning tomorrow. Partly sunny and warm in the afternoon with a high in the low 80s. Saturday, early showers clearing by midday with a high in the upper 70s. I'm meteorologist Paul Piorek on WICC.
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25: Ah, yes, yes, yes, I'm already getting yelled at, and that's fine. That's what I'm here for, Monday through Friday, 2 to 6, right here on WICC 600 AM, 95.9 FM, and, of course, online, voiceofct.com. I'm already getting yelled at. Maybe it was the way that I phrased our question of the day, and our question of the day is this. that will hop into the story I saw this at today and find I'm sure we'll get into it again over and over and over here. Fairfield, the town of Fairfield, says school zone speed cameras have cut speeding by 83%. Are you convinced about the cameras yet? Now, maybe people are a little upset with me because I then did something when I posted the question about an hour ago that I normally don't like to do. I poked the bear a little bit. I did a little bit of a strut there. I put a little smiley face. I didn't say LOL, laugh out loud, whatever. But I said, hey, are you convinced about the cameras yet? With a little smiley face. We refer to this story here by Eric Bednar in the Connecticut Post. Police Chief Michael Parris is touting the new school zone speed camera system as a success, citing a significant reduction in, of course, speeders. How about that? During the warning period when the tickets were not being issued, just warnings, there were more than 94,000 warnings issued. You hear that? For people blowing through there, 94,000. Parris made that assertion during a Board of Education, Board of Selectmen meeting, rather, on Tuesday. Since transitioning to live enforcement, that number has plummeted to about 8,000 between June 1 and June 16. So they work. The cameras work. If you don't want to pay a ticket, stay the you-know-what away from the cameras, or if for some reason you have to drive that way, or it's mandatory that you go that way, slow down. All told, the police in Fairfield say that there's been a reduction of about 83% in speeding in school zones with cameras since the program began. And I already have people on social media saying, well, it's because school is out. Well, so what? The idea is you want to get people to get used to saying, oh, I better slow down here because this is where the cameras are. That, again, that you're looking for a Pavlovian response here. And again, my town doesn't have speed cameras. I'm sure they're going to get them eventually. And when they do, I will make a note and maybe put a little sticky wicky note on my steering wheel, on the dashboard, right above or below the radio here. Tune to WICC, of course, all the time. And I'm going to remind myself, hey, I'm going to look at that and say, oh, yeah, if I'm going there, if I'm going that way, got to slow down. I don't understand what the problem is with this. And by the way, to the people that call me up and say, well, you know what would slow down traffic? Live cops. There. All right, you can't have enough live police. There aren't enough. There are not enough live police on the staffs of many of these towns to just sit there with the lights on and slow people down because, yeah, they'll speed up once they get through the area. But unless you hit them in the pocketbook or the wallet, they ain't going to care. Parris, pushing back on criticism, said the town took, quote, extraordinary steps, unquote, to ensure the program was fair, including voluntarily limiting citations upon the implementation of enforcement. Over the past several weeks, the police department has received significant criticism related to the speed camera program, which Parris says he understands and comes with any new law enforcement. You can criticize all you want. Just slow the F down. What am I missing here? Please explain this to me. And listen, I love you people. I know there are people that don't want this stuff, but what am I missing? What am I missing? What am I missing here? 203-333-9422, 333-WICC. What the hell am I missing here? They tell you where the cameras are. There are signs where the cameras are. You know what it is? I'm telling you. A lot of you people who bitch and moan and cry and whine about this, you just know that eventually you're going to get caught. Yeah, I get it. I'll probably get caught too someday. And that'll reinforce my thinking of saying, hey, you better slow down here. This is like these cameras are hidden in a bush somewhere. Or there's the evil big state here in D.C. or in Connecticut or in Milford or Bridgeport or Hartford or New Haven or whatever that just says, hey, let's set up speed traps there. If you read the legislation and if you delve or dive deeply into how the thing is set up, there are no surprises here. They've been telling you for months, this is how it's going to be. You know what I think, honestly? Well, I'll tell you what I think when I come back. And I mean this with all the love in my heart, but sometimes you got to have an intervention here. And I think we better have it today. 203-333-9422, 333-WICC. Fairfield says, no matter whether school is in session or not, that's not the issue. They claim that they looked at the numbers, and they said speed zone cameras have cut speeding by 83%. Are you in any way convinced yet that this is a good idea?
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5: 84 westbound road work, exits 15 and 14. Stay left to get through. Route 8 northbound, construction starts exit 12A. Left lane is blocked. On the Wilbur Cross northbound, construction exits 50 through 53. Right lane is blocked. And 91 northbound, construction exits 2 and 3, taking out the left and center lanes. 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And that's Kraus, WICC Traffic.
6: For this evening and overnight, a few showers and a thunderstorm moving in after midnight with a low in the mid-60s. Showers end by early tomorrow. Otherwise, partly sunny in the afternoon with a high in the low 80s. Early showers Saturday, clearing in the afternoon with a high in the upper 70s. I'm meteorologist Paul Piorek on WICC.
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7: All right, the comments and the text messages coming in hot and heavy on this one when Fairfield and the police there have said that speeding has dropped by about 83 or 85% in the areas that the speed cameras have been warning people about. And now have been turned on. Well, yeah. Now, the funny thing I'm seeing, and I'm not trying to belittle people here, but some people have commented here already, and you can give us a call and get the phone parade underway if you'd like at 333-9422. People are calling in, texting in or putting the notes on our Facebook page saying, well, as soon as they pass the area, they speed back up again. Well, yeah, that's what happens. Whether it's a speed camera, whether it's a cop, of course, you slow down until you can't see the cop anymore, and then you lead-foot it. Maybe not lead-footing it, but you go to 10 or 15 miles an hour, again, above the speed limit. It's natural. I get it. I understand it. But the idea is, whether it's the summertime, the spring, the winter, the fall, school year or not school year, whether school's in session or not, the idea is to train yourself or yourselves to understand that, you've got to slow down. I just got a text from somebody who said, now, this is interesting, and this is exactly what a lot of people are going to be doing here. From one of our folks who comments and texts a lot. Paul, I just commented on this on your post. Luckily, during the 30-day warm-up period, I only got a warning while I was traveling in Fairfield south on Reading Road from the Merritt area toward I-95. Evidently, I was over the limit when I passed the Dwight Elementary School. Note, these cameras are not on short aluminum posts, but up on utility poles about 20 feet up. Not only was I unaware of the school, I also assumed the road was 40 miles an hour. Given how big it is, it's not. It's 25 miles an hour. Now, and here's the key here, now I slow down, and Waze helps remind me that the cameras are present long before I see the posted sign. So there you go. Somebody who's a loyal listener and texter and commenter to this program. And they said, yeah, this person, this guy or this gal, don't know who it is. I have remained

0: somewhat anonymous, and that's fine. He said, hey, I've changed my behavior, and that's what the cops want you to do with this. Is this the be-all and end-all? No, of course it's not. Of course you can't catch everybody. Of course. Well, now with this, you could actually, at least on those areas. In fact, you could argue. People say, well, put more cops out there. Cops can only stop one person at a time. You think everybody driving by that roadside stop with a cop going, ha ha ha ha ha, you think they're all subtly notching it down to the speed limit? No. If anything, assuming whatever kinks there are in this thing, if anything, if those are worked out, isn't this kind of the fairest way to do this? It's not points on your license. It's lower for a first offense. Gets higher for the second, third, fourth, and fifth offenses. I'm sure there will be people that'll be like that. And there is an appeal process. Because how many times, and listen, I've gotten written up for speeding and some other stuff during the years. How many times do you say, well, you know, you didn't stop that guy that just knocked your hat off, trooper so-and-so. But they can't. Because that's selective. This is not selective. Apparently, if the cameras are... And that's a big if the cameras are calibrated properly, you get stopped. Or you don't get stopped, you get the ticket. What am I missing here? 203-333-9422, 333-WICC. Ken kicks us off today in Bridgeport. Ken, how you doing, man? What's up?
1: Before I was going, a couple of things before you hang up. Yeah. Why don't they think about putting speed bumps in the school zones? That would slow traffic down.
0: I don't know. Maybe they figure that they want to hit people in the wallet first, or do it, you know, or do it that way. I don't know. I don't know.
1: It's yeah, good so question. I'm in Fairfield now. I just went by a private school, and they had no cameras. Mm-hmm. It seems like only the town schools have it, but not this private school.
0: Apparently, Ken, the way this was set up is the state made the chiefs of police and the town leaders get together. And say, now, there are other areas where they do it away from schools. But I think the state put the emphasis first on school zones, Ken, and then where there may have been numerous accidents or deaths. I'm pretty sure that's the way they ranked how they put this together. Yeah.
1: Yeah. So they should put speed bumps on 95. I saw those... Those racers that are going like 100 miles per hour, even between tractor trailers.
0: I swear to God, and Ken, thank you. I appreciate it, man. Yeah, going home the other night, man, on either 95 in New Haven or 91. A white BMW, like a 6 Series or a 5 Series Beamer with the blacked out windows and everything, had to be going 100 miles an hour, weaving exactly as Ken said, in and out of traffic. Here's the problem. If you put those cameras on the turnpike or on the Merritt or on 84, everybody will get a ticket. They would machine gun those tickets out 24/7, 365, which is not necessarily a bad idea. Lori and Trumbull, hang on. First this on WICC.
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3: 84 westbound road work exits 15 and 14. Stay left to get through Route 8 northbound. Construction starts exit 12A. Left lane is blocked. On the Wilbur Cross northbound construction exits 50 through 53. Right lane is blocked. And 91 northbound construction exits 2 and 3 taking out the left and center lanes. 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I'm Max Krause, WICC Traffic.
4: Clouding over this evening, a few showers and a thunderstorm arriving after midnight with a low in the mid-60s. Any showers end by mid-morning tomorrow. Partly sunny and warm in the afternoon with a high in the low 80s. Saturday, early showers clearing by midday with a high in the upper 70s. I'm meteorologist Paul Piorek on WICC.
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0: All right, back to the phones real quick on the Fairfield speed cameras. The cops say 83% reduction in speeding. Got about a minute left. Lori in Trumbull. Lori, how are you? What's up?
10: I'm well. Thank you very much for taking my call.
0: Yeah.
10: I just returned from a trip in Germany, and I think there are some lessons that we can learn for mm-hmm. their automation of their driving system.
0: Mm-hmm.
10: They have speed traps. They're huge. They're round. They're extremely visible. Your dashboard will announce that you're going to be getting a ticket or that you're going too fast. And then you know that when you get on the Autobahn, I can go as fast as I want.
0: Oh, I've been on that, Lori. It's wonderful. I've done that. Oh, my God. It's so
10: good.
0: But
10: it allows people to be human.
0: Yeah.
10: Like, okay, I need to obey the laws under you know, for these amounts of time.
0: Yeah.
10: And then, you know, on the Autobahn, you can go as fast.
0: Yep, believe me, I know.
10: All trucks have to obey the law.
0: Yeah.
10: All and every single truck has to be in the right lane.
0: Yeah.
10: There's none of this going over to the left. It would stop them,
0: Lori,
10: for the most part.
0: I have to run, Lori. Thank you so much. I'll pick up on that on the other side. And Lori, you're 100% right. A little tight on time. Lori in trouble. Lori, several good notes. I'll pick up on that. Thank you, man.
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11: ABC News, I'm Chuck Sievertson. A federal judge has blocked a portion of President Trump's executive order on mail-in voting. The order seeks to create a voter database from each state, and the Postal Service would go off of that list to mail ballots to voters. Supreme Court conservative majorities have ruled that the government can keep asylum seekers from entering the U.S. and can cancel the temporary protected status granted to Haitians and Syrians.
12: The plaintiffs here had also claimed racial animus on the part of the president, who, of course, has said things derogatory about those countries. And Justice Samuel Alito, in the majority opinion, said he did not see sufficient evidence of a racial animus in these decisions.
11: ABC News senior Washington reporter Devin Dwyer. The Federal Reserve's primary inflation gauge shows that last month inflation accelerated 4.1% over May of last year. After deadly earthquakes overnight in Venezuela, at least 188 people are dead, 1,000 more injured. This is ABC News.
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13: Governor Ned Lamont this morning held a news conference alongside Lieutenant Governor Susan Bicewicz and State Treasurer Eric Russell to give updates regarding the operation of Connecticut's Safe Harbor Fund. Created by state law, the fund helps cover travel-related expenses for individuals in financial need who are seeking reproductive or gender-affirming health care in Connecticut when that care is unavailable in the state where they're located. The fund is supported entirely by private donations and is administered by the Office of the Treasurer. Governor Ned Lamont has appointed Sarah Carwin to serve as general counsel in the office of the governor, succeeding Natalie Braswell, who recently left to serve as interim chancellor of the Connecticut State Colleges and Universities system. Carwen, an attorney with experience in both state and federal government, will begin her new role this week and will serve as the governor's chief legal advisor on policy, legislation, and executive actions. Lamont praised Carwin's legal expertise and public service experience, saying she's well prepared to help guide the administration through complex policy and legal matters. The appointment comes as the governor's office continues to navigate a busy legislative agenda and preparations for the upcoming election season. A new report from the nonprofit Brown's Promise highlights significant economic and racial disparities in Connecticut schools, finding that students in many urban districts continue to face greater challenges than their peers in wealthier communities. The study shows large gaps in academic performance, access to resources, and educational opportunities, with schools serving higher percentages of students of color and low-income families often receiving fewer supports despite greater needs. WTNH TV News 8 spoke with Stephen Owens from Brown's Promise.
14: If your schools were built out of like the lines of the town and the municipality, then it means that the residential patterns where people choose to live or, you know, where they grew up end up being copied right onto the schools.
13: Education advocates are calling for additional investments and policy changes aimed at closing achievement gaps and ensuring all students have access to high quality educational opportunities regardless of where they live. When asked about the report, Governor Ned Lamont acknowledged the need to address the issue.
15: And we got some work to do. Some of it's about funding. A lot of it's about being able to go to school where you feel most at home.
13: Fairfield officials say speed cameras in school zones are already making a major impact on driver behavior. Police Chief Michael Paris reported speeding has dropped sharply since enforcement began, with violations falling from over 94,000 during the warning period in May to just over 8,000 once tickets started being issued this month. The cameras are positioned near several schools in an effort to protect students, parents, and staff in high traffic areas. Officials say the goal is improved safety, not revenue, while noting that most violations have come from drivers outside the town. The Hartford Yard Goats are thinking about postseason baseball. The team announced Wednesday that tickets for the Eastern League Division Championship Series will go on sale tomorrow at 10 a.m. Tickets can be purchased online or in person at Duncan Park. And the Travelers Championship began at 8:15 this morning at the TPC River Highland in Cromwell. PGA stars are vying for $20 million in prize money as Keegan Bradley hopes to defend his title against world number one Scottie Scheffler. Scheffler won the tournament in 2025. The Travelers is the final signature event of the PGA season, which offers a limited field and elevated prize purse to participants. Comedian Will Ferrell was in attendance on Wednesday wearing full costume as Lonnie the Hawk Hawkins, a fictional golfer he plays in an upcoming Netflix series called The Hawk. I'm Chris Williams with WICC News.
2: WICC Smart MLS Right Now Traffic.
3: 84 westbound road work, exits 15 and 14. Stay left to get through. Route 8 northbound construction starts, exit 12A. Left lane is blocked. On the Wilbur Cross northbound road work, exits 50 through 53. Stay to the left to get through. And 91 northbound construction, exits 2 and 3. Left and center lanes are blocked. Traffic report powered by the Connecticut Lottery. 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I'm Edge Krause, WICC Traffic.
4: For this evening and overnight, a few showers and a thunderstorm moving in after midnight with a low in the mid-60s. Showers end by early tomorrow. Otherwise, partly sunny in the afternoon with a high in the low 80s. Early showers Saturday, clearing in the afternoon with a high in the upper 70s. I'm meteorologist Paul Fiorek on WICC.
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0: I wanted to pick up off of a great call we had from our last caller. Too bad I couldn't keep her later. And you know that we have to go to news at top of the hour and at the bottom, so you can tailor your calling into that. That would help. It would give you more time, seriously. But she said she had just gotten back from Germany. And I had a chance to be in Germany for a week. I was over there with my son and his mom and his stepdad for a competition. My son was in 20 years ago. In fact, I think it was 20 years ago this month. I think we were there in June of 06. But having said that, if you did a side by side of American drivers versus drivers in Germany, it wouldn't be close. We have horrible drivers in this country, present company excluded. No, listen, I drive too fast sometimes. Sometimes I don't use my signal, and I keep telling myself, Paul, practice what you preach, practice what you preach, practice what you preach. Every day from 2 to 6, Monday through Friday, by the way. But you go in Germany, man, they, as she said, the trucks never veer from the right lane or the right center lane. The right lane is the slow lane. They're in the slow lane on the Autobahn's about 70. The lane next to it is about 80 or 90. The lane, if it's a four-lane layout, the third lane is about 100. And then if it's a four-lane layout, the fourth lane on the far left, as fast as you want. I know the question. Well, Paul, I did 132. And the front end of the car that we had rented started to rattle and shake a little bit. And I said, all right, that's enough. That's enough. Just to say you did it. But listen to this. To all you people that talk about the big brother, right? Now, remember, driving is a privilege. It's not a right. You have no right to drive a car. You don't. It's a privilege given to you by the state of Connecticut saying, hey, we believe that you have gone through the proper training. You have enough wherewithal to get the insurance. So we're going to allow you to have a driver's license. We're going to allow you to register a vehicle. Listen to this. Can you imagine now everybody here who's grousing and bitching and moaning about, oh, my God, blah, blah, blah. This is Big Brother. Listen to this. And I'm not saying we have to pattern ourselves after Germany. They made a couple of little mistakes on the world stage over the years. We know that. But listen to this. Speed cameras in Germany are extensively used to enforce speed limits, especially on the Autobahn. Fines are generally lenient for minor infractions, but the system does rely on high-tech enforcement rules and strict legal guidelines. All right, listen to this and ask yourselves, what kind of a hue and cry would we have if this country did this? Types of speed cameras in Germany. Stationary cameras, usually gray pillars or boxes equipped with radar or laser sensors. Some modern cameras are mounted to capture lanes in both directions. They use mobile units in trailers, unobtrusive devices often hidden, hidden in vans or futuristic automated trailers, move around city roads and highways to catch speeders. But wait, there's more. Video patrols, unmarked police cars on the Autobahn, follow vehicles. They tail you to record your average speeds over a set distance, and then they do the math and figure out how far you were going. But wait, there's more. Germany also uses the flash. Most cameras emit a bright red or infrared flash to photograph the vehicle's plate, and in Germany, the driver's face. However, some modern cameras use what's called a black flash, an infrared flash, and do not admit any visible light. Oh, man. And look, I'm not saying this is what we go to there, but other countries have been doing this stuff for years. Authorities detect a standard, a standard tolerance from your recorded speed, usually 3% under 100 kilometers an hour, which is 62 miles an hour, and 3% over. Fines start at 20 to 30 pounds for minor speeding. 30 pounds is about 45 bucks. Major infractions exceeding the limit, get this, by 21 kilometers an hour or more. 21K is about 12 or 15 miles an hour. Or if you have repeated offenses, it results in points on your record and can lead to a temporary driving ban. Am I saying we have to go to any of those lengths? No, I'm not. But to dovetail on what our caller said, what she told us heading into the news, yeah, Germany is serious. Now, other countries aren't so serious. I don't know where we land on the seriousness scale. I have no idea. But, yeah, look, they are the, I 5 minutes into the roads over there, I was stunned. I said, wait a minute. The person in back of me is five car lengths away. So maybe I should stay well in back of the person in front of me. Look at that. That person had their directional signal on 10 seconds before they changed lanes. And then they waved a thank you to the person in back. Yes, our drivers, compared to what I saw for about 7 to 10 days in Germany, our drivers suck. I love you all, but many of you out there, when it comes behind the wheel, you suck.
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3: 84 westbound road work, exits 15 and 14. Stay left to get through. Route 8 northbound construction starts, exit 12A. Left lane is blocked. On the Wilbur Cross northbound road work, exits 50 through 53. Stay left to get through. And 91 northbound construction, exits 2 and 3. Left and center lanes are blocked. Traffic report powered by the Connecticut Lottery. 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I'm Andrew Krause, WICC Traffic.
4: Clouding over this evening, a few showers and a thunderstorm arriving after midnight with a low in the mid-60s. Any showers end by mid-morning tomorrow. Partly sunny and warm in the afternoon with a high in the low 80s. Saturday, early showers clearing by midday with a high in the upper 70s. I'm meteorologist Paul Fiorek on WICC.
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0: Look, I'm not saying you have to love these speed cameras here, especially when the ones finally come to the highways here. But this is... so many countries do this. It's taught. You know, when you get your license in Germany, in fact, Russia's got 18,000 of these speed cameras. You can't have enough cops. You just can't. I'm sorry. It doesn't work that way. It doesn't mean that we don't need thoughtful oversight of these things. Right? And be happy. I'm telling you, be happy the fine is only $50 or only $75, of course, plus a $15 processing fee. We love that, don't we? which really makes the fines $65 and $90, but be that as it may, you know, be happy that we don't do what some countries do. I think it's, Dave, we'll be right with you. It is, Sweden, Denmark, or Norway. Now Switzerland, they have around 600 cameras, but, it's Norway. Their fines in Norway are 10 times higher than fines in other areas of Europe. And I think it was Norway, Sweden, or Denmark that, may have instituted a plan or a process where your ticket, you ready for this? Your ticket is based on your income, as was reported to the government the previous year, because their thought process is the following. Well, you know, a 20 or 30, what do they use? Oh, I don't know, kroners or marks or whatever, you know, $35 for a speeding ticket for somebody who's a low-income person in a country like Sweden or Denmark or Norway is a lot harder on them than for somebody that makes 5 or 10 times what they do. So just be happy that we're not doing that. All right, let's go to our buddy Dave in Brantford, who I'm sure is loaded for bear on this one. Dave, how are you, sir?
21: Paul, you always make it sound like I'm so hostile. I have 4 brief points.
0: Yeah, go ahead. Take your time.
21: On the speeding cameras, I've lost the war. I'm not even trying to fight them. But I make these observations. My driving is absolutely far better when I'm driving the road,
0: yeah,
21: the road conditions, and surveying what's around me than constantly looking at the speedometer.
0: Yeah, I know.
21: And I know when we used to go to Florida on the 24-hour route, and,
0: yeah,
21: you know, you're worried about those out-of-staties, and you're always looking down at the speedometer,
0: mm-hmm,
21: when you're in the middle of traffic.
0: Mm-hmm.
21: Your driving is not better when you're constantly looking at your speed.
0: Oh, I'm not saying it is. No, I get it. I understand. Yeah, yeah.
21: And
0: yeah.
21: So, you know, this allegiance to the law, to say, what's with the lead foot? You know what, Paul? I've never gotten a speeding ticket. I got warned once.
0: Good for you.
21: But I guess I was polite in 50 years of driving. I got warned once. On the way to the basketball tournament, I had my kid in the car, and I guess the cop said, well, it sounds like a good story. Just slow down. Okay.
0: You love this. Dave, hang on. I'll let you finish. You've got plenty of time here. Speaking of stories of the cops, one of my cousins who passed away years ago from prostate cancer, and I hadn't seen him in years, he did tell me once at a family function. I said, did you ever get stopped for speeding? He said, oh, yeah. I said, where was it? He said, it was on a boulevard in New Haven, and that's a nice, long, clean stretch. You know, the Grasso Boulevard where it comes out of Westville and starts going up. I said, were you speeding? He said, yeah. I said, what'd you tell him? He asked me, he says, what are you doing here? He said, well, did you see the car was wet? And the cop goes, yeah. And my cousin says, I was drying the car. After a car wash. You like that one, Dave? He was drying the car.
21: Pretty good. Pretty good.
0: He said the cop didn't buy. He said the cop laughed, but said, no, I got to write you up.
21: All right. One more. The speed limits, you know, that's not a number that came down from God.
0: No.
21: That's a number generally that police commissioners responding to the loudest bitchers and moaners in the neighborhood. And you know what? Sometimes the movement of traffic is precedent over the people on the street who say, those cars, they're going too fast.
0: Yep.
21: Well, 30 is not too fast.
0: No, it's not. No.
21: So the speed limit's 25 because they cover their butt, you know. Another thing, the school bus. You know, we're getting real crazy about stopping for school buses.
0: Yeah.
21: But I'm on busy Route 1 a lot in Brantford, which is six lanes wide.
0: Yes.
21: And sometimes six lanes to your left.
0: Yeah.
21: You know, when you're doing 40, the bus pulls up to a stop. And you're looking at the cars around you. And if you stop, and most of the cars are not, because they're not sure if you're supposed to stop, you know, on an undivided highway like that, you are actually supposed to stop. Most people just drive through. And then people get mad at you for hitting the brakes, and you're stopped when there's a bus six lanes to your left, which seems crazy to me. And I'm not always looking six lanes to my left. I'm looking, you know, I'm actively surveilling what's in front of me, not what's way to the left. And the last thing I might mention is the pedestrians in the crosswalk have the right of way. But sometimes they're a little bossy about it.
0: They are.
21: Don't even look. And they just go out into the street. And it's something they taught me a long time ago. You always should make your last look to the left.
0: Yes.
21: Because the car coming from the left is much closer than the cars coming from your right side direction. And you could tell by what people are looking at when they walk out into that crosswalk. They're not looking.
0: No, they're staring at their phones. They're staring at their phones. I've seen that. I mean, that. And Dave, thank you. I got to have to run, my friend. All good stuff, as always, our buddy Dave in Brantford. What is with looking at your phones while you're crossing a street? Can somebody explain that to me? What level of idiocy do you need? And I'm not talking about taking two or three steps and then looking up and looking to the left, as Dave said, looking to the right. No, I've seen people just, they'll wait. They'll get the right of way because the crosswalk thing starts beeping and ringing, or, you know, there's not enough traffic for them to wait, so they'll go. And their faces are buried in their phones, crossing a street. Are you nuts? Are you crazy? You're crossing it. Can you put the freaking phone down for 10 seconds to get across the street? Oh, my God. Yes, pedestrians have the right of way. We all understand that to a point. We've got it. We understand that. 203-333-9422, 333-WICC. The Fairfield Police Department already kind of saying, we told you so. And we said it was going to happen, and it did. According to this story in Hearst, which I dovetail the question of the day off of right here, Fairfield says school zone speed cameras have cut speeding in those zones by 83%. And they're comparing the number of, you know, warnings that were given out versus the number of tickets that were given out. So I ask with a little smiley face on the end of it, because that does convey my endearing love for all of you. Are you convinced about the speed cameras yet? And I see there are some people, and coming up in about an hour, Chris Williams will read some of the responses here. People are saying, well, they just end up speeding up once they get past the speed camera. Well, yeah. Yeah. What do you think? You don't do that, too? You and I don't, when we see one of those Silver State Police SUVs parked on the road? On 95 or on 91 or the Wilbur Cross or the Merritt or whatever, we go, geez, oh, yeah. So slow down. And then what do? Right, you look up in your rear view mirror, and you're saying, "Oh God, no, God, no, no, good, he's not moving. He's having coffee, or she's having a bagel." I'm kidding. 203-333-9422, 333-WICC. Yes, sir. Yes, ma'am. All right, traffic and weather together. 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
3: 84 westbound road work, exits 15 and 14. Stay left to get through. Route 8 northbound construction starts, exit 12A. Left lane is blocked. On the Wilbur Cross northbound road work, exits 50 through 53. Stay left to get through. And 91 northbound construction, exits 2 and 3. Left and center lanes are blocked. Traffic report powered by the Connecticut Lottery. 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I'm Edge Krause, WICC Traffic.
4: For this evening and overnight, a few showers and a thunderstorm moving in after midnight with a low in the mid-60s. Showers end by early tomorrow. Otherwise, partly sunny in the afternoon with a high in the low 80s. Early showers Saturday, clearing in the afternoon with a high in the upper 70s. I'm meteorologist Paul Fiorek on WICC.
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0: So glad and happy to have all of you with us. We're with you Monday through Friday, 2 to 6 right here. We're Connecticut and Fairfield County, New Haven County, and all in their counties, all the grade 8 counties around the state of Connecticut. 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We get to kind of chew the fat. We allow all comers here. Yes, I get partisan sometimes. Sometimes I don't. Sometimes I just sit and laugh and say, hey, what the heck? Nobody gets out of here alive. In the end, our voter registration card ain't going to mention. Ain't going to mention what, how good of a person we were or not. All right, more coming up here. A lot more in hour number two. Oh, wait till you hear hour number two. If you loved hour number one. Oh.
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11: From ABC News, I'm Chuck Sievertson. The U.S. official confirms that Iran attacked a ship in the Strait of Hormuz with a drone today. Secretary of State Marco Rubio in Bahrain near Saudi Arabia for a meeting of Gulf nations on Iran's compliance with the initial agreement with the U.S.
24: What we're interested in is not their press conferences. What we're interested in is whether or not ships are moving. If ships are moving as they should be moving, then that's what we're going to judge and that's what we're going to react to.
11: A federal judge has blocked part of a President Trump executive order that would create a voter database from each state. And the Postal Service would go off of that list to mail ballots to voters. ABC's Peter Haralambos.
25: The timing is crucial. Earlier this month, the Postal Service actually began the process of enacting part of this executive order by issuing a proposed rule that would direct states to create these lists of approved voters. The judge really unequivocal about the legality of that, writing, and I quote here, "The Constitution does not grant the president any specific powers over elections."
11: Supreme Court says the maker of Roundup weed killer can't be sued under state law for failing to warn users about the product's alleged cancer risk because the EPA didn't require a warning. Supreme Court conservative majorities today ruled that the government can keep asylum seekers from entering the U.S. and can cancel the temporary protected status granted to Haitians and Syrians. ABC News senior Washington reporter Devin Dwyer.
8: Federal law requires that anyone who arrives in the United States has to be given the chance to apply for asylum. But the Supreme Court said today, if you show up at the doorstep of these ports of entry, you have not arrived in the United States. And so effectively, the government can now close the door and prevent you from even having the opportunity to lodge that claim.
11: After deadly earthquakes overnight in Venezuela, at least 188 people are dead and nearly 1,000 others injured. 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
11: Detroit Lions player Terrion Arnold is being held without bail in Tampa, Florida, after being charged with felonies in connection with a February kidnapping and robbery in Tampa. Arnold has his first appearance in a Hillsborough County courtroom today. His attorney denied all allegations. The Federal Reserve's primary inflation gauge shows that, as of last month, inflation accelerated 4.1% over May of last year and up from 3.8% last month. The Fed's goal for lowering interest rates is 2%. A day after a lunchtime shouting match on Capitol Hill after President Trump canceled the signing of an affordable housing bill, House Speaker Johnson's been at the White House talking with the president. ABC's Karen Travers.
12: The president, he's been saying since March that he would not sign any legislation until Congress passed the Save America Act. But there isn't a clear path forward right now in the Senate for that to happen because there isn't enough Republican support.
11: The Florida immigration facility known as Alligator Alcatraz is closing after a year. Governor Ron DeSantis in a news conference says it was always meant to be temporary.
14: This was an emergency situation. DHS did not have resources. The funding they got last summer had not passed yet. And they were in a situation where they could not keep these people. They didn't know what to do with them. They didn't have the space.
11: Lawsuits against the facility alleged inhumane conditions for detainees, including inedible food. Chuck Sievertson, ABC News.
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13: State officials announced this week that the families of more than 350,000 children in the state are receiving a special summertime food assistance benefit in the amount of $120 per child through the summer EBT program. The program functions similarly to the Supplemental Nutrition Assistance Program and provides extra food assistance benefits to families with children to help pay for food during the summer months while school is not in session. In total, more than $42 million in SEBT funding is expected to be provided to Connecticut families this summer. Families who are not automatically enrolled in SEBT can apply for the program until August 31st, 2026, by visiting the program's website at portal.ct.gov/SEBT. The Quinnipiac women's rugby team is hoping to be reinstated by a federal judge. Members of the team sued the school after they announced they were cutting the program due to budget concerns. The team and its 23 members filed a lawsuit citing Title IX violations and hope to be reinstated. Testimony ended on Wednesday, and final oral arguments will be made on Friday before a federal judge determines the fate of the program. The Hartford Yard Goats are thinking about postseason baseball. The team announced Wednesday that tickets for the Eastern League Division Championship Series will go on sale tomorrow at 10 a.m. Tickets can be purchased online or in person at Duncan Park. And Avelo Airlines will offer nonstop flights to Aguadilla, Puerto Rico from Tweed New Haven Regional Airport. Twice weekly flights, Thursdays and Sundays, will start at November 19th. Avelo already flies from Tweed Airport to San Juan, Puerto Rico. I'm Chris Williams with WICC News.
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3: Wilbur Crosser, 15 southbound accident reported between exit 50 and the West Rock Tunnel. As things backing up through Hampton, northbound, you have onlooking delays as well. Lower Fairfield County, 95 north, well over an hour from Greenwich through Fairfield. The Parkway is the way to go. 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I'm Edge Krause, WICC Traffic.
4: Clouding over this evening, a few showers and a thunderstorm arriving after midnight with a low in the mid-60s. Any showers end by mid-morning tomorrow. Partly sunny and warm in the afternoon with a high in the low 80s. Saturday early showers clearing by midday with a high in the upper 70s. I'm meteorologist Paul Piorek on WICC.
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0: At 203. 333-9422, 333-WICC. 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You can also email me to Paul, P-A-U-L, at voiceofct.com. And we continue with our question of the day. I'm going to segue in just a bit to a huge meeting that I believe is happening today. We'll talk about that and the governor's race coming up. But a little more on this. The town of Fairfield says those school zone speed cameras, even though school is over now. But the idea is to get people used to not speeding in front of the four school zones in Fairfield, or I guess in Milford or wherever. I don't know how many Fairfield has in some other areas here. I should pull that up for you. I will on the break. The idea here is a Pavlovian response. In other words, you know the whole thing about Pavlov's dog? When he or she heard the bell, mouth started to water, and there you go. Pavlovian response. Well, all these police departments and traffic folks all around the state and cities and towns that are getting these speed cameras, that's what they're looking for. They know they're going to catch some blowback. They know people are angry, and that's okay. You can be angry. Nobody's saying you can't be angry about this. But this is not illegal. It's not. They're telling you where the cameras are. Now, if you had a scenario where this was a horribly bad bill, and there was no recommendation or no mandate that you had to put signs up, that it had to go through three levels of debate in the local cities and towns, you had to notify Waze and Google Maps and Apple Maps. If those weren't all there, I'd say, yeah, it's pretty bad. But it's not. You know, it's almost like in some way, shape, or form telling you that, hey, when you come to firehouses, and you know they have that little painted area in front of where the fire trucks come and go and leave and depart from and return, saying, hey, don't block this box, because if you do, our fire apparatus and EMTs can't get out. Well, this is like a warning for that. When you think about it, hey, we're telling you where we do not want you to do something. And if you do it in that area or those designated areas, you're going to be in heap big trouble here. So that's where we stand. So I ask you, and I put a little smiley face there, and I can tell by the tenor of the people responding, they weren't real happy about that. But come on, you got to laugh. You got to be a little tongue-in-cheek here, just a bit. You can't take this too seriously. They're telling you where the cameras are. You can slow down, hit the brake pedal if you don't want to avoid the area. And then when you're past the camera, you can see them. The cameras aren't hidden. They're up on usually utility poles. You can see they have a solar panel. I guess they're self-powered. And you just tiptoe around them. It's kind of like tiptoeing around mom and dad when you didn't want to wake them up. Or go, shh, quiet. But are you convinced about the cameras? Yes, they do raise revenue. About half of it goes to the city and town. Isn't that good? Don't you want other ways that they won't raise your taxes? 203-333-9422. 333-WICC.
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3: Wilbur Cross, Route 15 southbound, accident reported between exit 50 and the West Rock Tunnel. As things backing up through Hampton, northbound, you have onlooking delays as well. Lower Fairfield County, 95 north, well over an hour from Greenwich through Fairfield, the Parkway is the way to go. 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I'm Edge Krause, WICC Traffic.
4: For this evening and overnight, a few showers and a thunderstorm moving in after midnight with a low in the mid-60s. Showers end by early tomorrow. Otherwise, partly sunny in the afternoon with a high in the low 80s. Early showers Saturday, clearing in the afternoon with a high in the upper 70s. I'm meteorologist Paul Piorek on WICC.
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0: And what a pleasure it is to get to sit behind the mic and do this 5 days a week, as does Lisa Wexler on the Lisa Wexler Show, as does Melissa in the Morning, and as do John and Chris on the Download here. Thank you for inviting us into your homes, your businesses, your bunkers, wherever you are. Before we move off this, just want to go into something here, let you know where these cameras are, because there's a lot of confusion in Fairfield and in other areas, like, hey, I can't find where the cameras are. It's pretty easy. All I did was ask AI, hey, AI,
6: yes,
0: where are the speed cameras in Fairfield? Here they are, Reading Road at the Dwight Elementary School. Reading Road, Dwight Elementary School. Jefferson Street at Notre Dame Prep. Once again, Notre Dame Prep zone on Jefferson Street. The Burr Street Elementary School, oddly enough, on Burr Street. How about that? The Riverfield Elementary School on Mill Plain Road. Once again, Mill Plain Road, the Riverfield Elementary.

Ryan Fazio here. Now, I told you on the show yesterday that the challenger there, Josh Elliott, received an endorsement, a pretty interesting one from an SEIU chapter, Service Employees International Union, that does include faculty from some Connecticut community colleges. Now, that's not a big surprise, as our buddy Dan Haar told us. When you look at the makeup of faculties and colleges in the USA right now, just about every faculty, just about every school, even private schools, they are reflexively liberal and progressive. Okay, there may be one or two conservative professors, but who cares? It is what it is. But today, and I'm telling you, I will stand by this. The Lamont campaign is sweating. By the way, have you seen that commercial with the governor rolling up his sleeves? I'm not going to get on the governor's case for that. Listen, the campaign brings in consultants. They do focus groups. They do testing of ideas. They do testing of keywords. I can kind of see where the rolling up the sleeves thing would maybe work. But as a lot of people are already saying, both on the Republican boards I'm on and even on the ones I'm not, but you see the criticism come through. Well, you know, Governor, sir, with all due respect, now you're rolling up your sleeves? I don't know. It's just he's in a tough position because he has, you know, coming up on 8 years of a resume in the gig, and people can judge him about that. A lot of people will love it. A lot of people will hate it, including some progressive Democrats. And a lot of people are going, third term? No. But anyway, back to what's happening probably right about now as we speak. Governor Ned Lamont and Josh Elliott, by the way, give proper credit to our buddy Mark Pazniokas from the Connecticut Mirror on this. They're going to take turns. They were scheduled to take turns today, Thursday, in a hotel ballroom, fielding questions from union members who will decide tomorrow. So after this big Q&A with the state AFL-CIO today, I guess tomorrow is when the union is going to decide whether or not they're going to endorse either Mr. Lamont or Mr. Elliott. For the first time, I'm telling you, the Lamont people are sweating. I'm telling you. For the first time, the business of winning an endorsement by the state's largest labor union, the Connecticut AFL-CIO, is going behind closed doors. The 16th Biennial Convention. It'll be in the Grand Ballroom at the Omni Hotel in New Haven. And guess what? According to what it says here for by our buddy Pass, they're not letting any reporters in. Dun, dun, dun. Ed Hawthorne, who I've spoken to a few times over the years. I don't think I've had him on here. I got to get him back on. I used to talk to him in Hartford all the time. Good guy. I like him. Ed Hawthorne said, quote, I don't know of any other organization that opens the process like we used to. But he said, quote, we talked amongst our affiliates and decided that we want to be private so that our members could speak openly without worrying about their name being in the press. I kind of like that idea. What do you think? If you're a union member, maybe, I'm going to open this up now. Let me know what you think. I will not use your name. If you don't want to come on the air, fine. You can come on as anonymous, calling from anywhere town, Connecticut. You can do that. Or the name they always put on the credit card ads, John Q. Public, Mr. and Mrs. Joe Public. So if you're a Connecticut AFL-CIO member, what are you thinking about this? Pro Lamont? Anti-Elliott? Pro Elliott? Anti-Lamont? Or anti both of them, pro Ryan Fazio. Now, again, if you don't want to come on the radio, you can also reach me here via the email, Paul, P-A-U-L, Paul, at voiceofct.com, or send me a text. Don't put a name with it. Don't put a city or town. But if you're a Connecticut, proud
You

0: unionized worker here. And not necessarily with the state unions, but we're talking the general AFL-CIO affiliates here in Connecticut. What do you think of this? In the past years, political conventions have offered an unvarnished view of the mood, preferences, and goals, and even disagreements within the labor movement in Connecticut, the state with one of the highest per capita union memberships in the U.S. The AFL had endorsed Dan Malloy over Tom Foley, the Republican nominee, in 2010. Again, in 2014, they did that. Former AFL-CIO boss John Olson, I used to talk to him, too. He headed the union for 25 years. He remains an emeritus member of the Federation. He says, quotes, "We're a democratic institution. We have our fights. We need to try and get our message out." Well, how about that? 203-333-9422-333-WICC. So that's interesting. So they're making their individual pitches today. Riddle me this, you union members out there and you observers of all the body politic. What if the AFL-CIO goes with Josh Elliott? I mean, you know, between the general AFL-CIO labor vote in Connecticut and the state employees unions, now everybody in the state employees union doesn't vote Democrat. They, like everybody else, have about 35 or 45% of their union membership that ends up voting. Oh, you know, for a Republican sometime, but man, oh man. And when you, and I, you know, and again, I know I've been criticized for saying this by our friends who come on the radio station here, all of our experts here, but with what happened in New York last night, and I know Dan Haar and I had some good laughs about this yesterday, but the modern day Democratic Party is dead. D-E-A-D. It's dead. One syllable, three letters, four letters, whatever. The modern-day Democratic Party is dead. The roof is caving in, led by Zohran Mamdani. And what if enough Democrats in this state say, you know what? Ned won't raise taxes on his friends. Ned is actually pushing for more energy generation, which we don't want. Ned is kind of a little wary when he vetoes some of these bills having to do with labor or housing that we think are good bills. You know, if Ned is so progressive, they maybe, this is the union saying this, not this. Hey, why does he have 12% support among Republicans? Interesting stuff. So maybe right now, as we speak, the future governor may be getting elected. I don't think that's too far out on the limb for me to say that, but let me know if you're a union person. If you're an AFL-CIO person, do you like the fact that this is now a closed convention? Or should it be open as it has been in the past year?
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2: Wilbur Crossford, 15 southbound accident reported between exit 50 and the West Rock Tunnel as things backing up through Hampton. Northbound, you have onlooking delays as well. Lower Fairfield County, 95 north, well over an hour from Greenwich through Fairfield. The Parkway is the way to go. 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I'm Edge Krause, WICC Traffic.
3: Clouding over this evening. A few showers and a thunderstorm arriving after midnight with a low in the mid-60s. Any showers end by mid-morning tomorrow. Partly sunny and warm in the afternoon with a high in the low 80s. Saturday early showers clearing by midday with a high in the upper 70s. I'm meteorologist Paul Fiorek on WICC.
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0: All right, 203-333-9422-333-WICC. You union folks out there, proud Connecticut AFL-CIO members, what do you think of this year's convention? Being held behind closed doors with no press there, does that mean the union membership, the union leadership, rather, is a little leery here of Josh Elliott getting the endorsement?
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9: ABC News, I'm Chuck Sievertson. A U.S. official confirms that Iran attacked a ship in the Strait of Hormuz with a drone today. ABC's Louis Martinez covers the Pentagon.
10: This would be the first time that we now know that there is some kind of a new kind of kinetic incident involving Iran since the signing of that memo of understanding just last week.
9: Federal judges blocked part of a President Trump executive order that would have tried to mandate how states would run mail-in voting. The Supreme Court says the maker of Roundup Weed Killer can't be sued under state law for failing to warn users about the product's alleged cancer risk because the EPA didn't require a warning. Supreme Court conservative majorities today ruled that the government can keep asylum seekers from entering the U.S. and can cancel the temporary protected status granted to Haitians and Syrians. After deadly earthquakes in Venezuela, at least 188 people are dead and nearly 1,000 others are injured. This is ABC News.
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11: A former teacher is facing charges for allegedly sending inappropriate text messages to a student. The teacher, identified as 34-year-old Ryan LaSella, turned himself in on Tuesday to face risk of injury to a minor charges. He was formerly a teacher at Madison Middle School. LaSella resigned from his position in April after complaints were made by a 13-year-old male student who exchanged the messages with LaSella from July 2025 through March. He is expected to appear in court next week in Bridgeport. A woman is injured following a rollover crash on Route 15 South in Orange. State police say a 30-year-old Stratford woman lost control of her vehicle and collided with a metal beam guardrail on Monday. The woman was ejected from the vehicle and suffered life-threatening injuries. The victim's vehicle was then struck by another car, whose driver suffered non-life-threatening injuries. Governor Ned Lamont this morning held a news conference alongside Lieutenant Governor Susan Bisewitz and State Treasurer Eric Russell to give updates regarding the operation of Connecticut's Safe Harbor Fund. Created by state law, the fund helps cover travel-related expenses for individuals in financial need who are seeking reproductive or gender-affirming health care in Connecticut when that care is unavailable in the state where they're located. The fund is supported entirely by private donations and is administered by the Office of the State Treasurer. Governor Ned Lamont has appointed Sarah Carwin to serve as general counsel in the Office of the Governor, succeeding Natalie Braswell, who recently left to serve as interim chancellor of the Connecticut State Colleges and Universities system. Carwin, an attorney with experience in both state and federal government, will begin her new role this week and will serve as the governor's chief legal advisor on policy, legislation, and executive actions. Lamont praised Carwin's legal expertise and public service experience, saying she's well prepared to help guide the administration through complex policy and legal matters. The appointment comes as the governor's office continues to navigate a busy legislative agenda and preparations for the upcoming election season. A new report from the nonprofit Brown's Promise highlights significant economic and racial disparities in Connecticut schools, finding that students in many urban districts continue to face greater challenges than their peers in wealthier communities. The study shows large gaps in academic performance, access to resources, and educational opportunities, with schools serving higher percentages of students of color and low-income families often receiving fewer supports despite greater needs. WTNH-TV News 8 spoke with Stephen Owens from Brown's Promise.
12: Built out of like the lines of the town and the municipality, then it means that the residential patterns, where people choose to live or, you know, where they grew up, end up being copied right onto the schools.
11: Education advocates are calling for additional investments and policy changes aimed at closing achievement gaps and ensuring all students have access to high-quality educational opportunities regardless of where they live. When asked about the report, Governor Ned Lamont acknowledged the need to address the issue.
13: And we got some work to do. Some of it's about funding. A lot of it's about being able to go to school where you feel most at home.
11: Fairfield officials say speed cameras in school zones are already making a major impact on driver behavior. Police Chief Michael Paris reported speeding has dropped sharply since enforcement began, with violations falling from over 94,000 during the warning period in May to just over 8,000 once tickets started being issued this month. The cameras are positioned near several schools in an effort to protect students, parents, and staff in high traffic areas. Officials say the goal is improved safety, not revenue, while noting that most violations have come from drivers outside the town. A Stamford woman is recovering after a groundbreaking heart valve procedure. The valve was approved by the FDA over the last 12 months. Gail Pratt had told doctors she was experiencing shortness of breath and fluid in her legs. She was selected for the new procedure that avoids open heart surgery. Doctors replaced the valve by inserting an IV up through the leg and installed a complete replacement valve. Pratt says she is walking better and able to play with her grandchildren again. And the Travelers Championship began at 8:15 this morning at the TPC River Highland in Cromwell. PGA stars are vying for $20 million in prize money, as Keegan Bradley hopes to defend his title against world number one Scottie Scheffler. Scheffler won the tournament in 2025. The Travelers is the final signature event of the PGA season, which offers a limited field and elevated prize purse to participants. Comedian Will Ferrell was in attendance on Wednesday, wearing full costume as Lonnie the Hawk Hawkins, a fictional golfer he plays in an upcoming Netflix series called The Hawk. I'm Chris Williams with WICC News.
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2: 95 northbound, a tractor-trailer accident, exit 11, stay to the left to get through. Parkway right now is the better option. Wilbur Cross, southbound, accident remains between exit 50 and the West Rock Tunnel. Has things backed up through Hampton. Northbound, onlooking delays start on the Woodbridge side of the West Rock Tunnel. In New Haven, 91 South, crawling from Exit 6 down through the Merge and through Long Wharf. Northbound, heavy congestion delays as well through Milford, Orange, and West Haven. I'm Andrew Krause, WICC traffic.
3: For this evening and overnight, a few showers and a thunderstorm moving in after midnight with a low in the mid-60s. Showers end by early tomorrow. Otherwise, partly sunny in the afternoon with a high in the low 80s. Early showers Saturday, clearing in the afternoon with a high in the upper 70s. I'm meteorologist Paul Piorek on WICC.
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0: Yowza, yowza. How are you there? At 3:38, almost 3:39, 21 in front of 4. Chris Williams will be reading some of the responses to our question of the day today. And yes, I did a little poke there. I trolled a little bit. All right, I'm sorry, because I put a little bit of a smiley face at the end of this one. Fairfield says school zone speed cameras have cut speeding in the school zones, in the six school zones in Fairfield, by 83%. Are you convinced about the cameras yet? And a lot of people who answered the question, I could tell, were not too happy with my little poking and prodding here, but what the hell, right? 203-333-9422. I got an interesting response here from a union worker, and I've invited union workers, and in particular, members of the Connecticut AFL-CIO. If you want to chime in here and let me know what you think of, for the first time, the endorsing convention going on, I guess, today in New Haven, at the Omni in New Haven, featuring separate sessions with Governor Ned Lamont and his challenger, Josh Elliott. It's going to be closed to the public because Mr. Lamont may not get the union endorsement. What do you think of that? I got a text here, interesting. As a union worker, not a big wig rented lips here. As a union worker, not a big wig in an air-conditioned office, Paul, I can tell you most union workers don't vote. Really? And the ones that do vote are Republicans and anti-Lamont. But the blue-collar workers in the unions in Connecticut have nothing to do with this and are not told about it. Interesting. Well, listen, Ed Hawthorne, the union boss, according to what he told the Connecticut Mirror and our buddy Mark Pazniokas, he said, listen, we don't, and I'm kind of paraphrasing here, but he said, hey, we don't need an open food fight here. We want to have, you know, a forum where we can, openly do this without having people's names and quotes plastered all over the place. Well, yeah, you think, Ed? I mean, here now in a situation where, you know, you may have, can you imagine if the AFL-CIO, and let me ask you something, do you think, what if the sense is, and again, I'd love to hear from you union folk out there at 333-9422, what if the sense, just, and I'm not saying this is what's going to happen, but let's just prognosticate on this, shall we? What happens at that AFL-CIO gathering in New Haven at the Omni Hotel, the old Park Plaza? Was there a few times covering stuff exactly like this. I covered a Stop and Shop strike there years ago. Had a nice chat with a guy who I think was passed away now. I don't want to give the name, but one of the union guys for Stop and Shop told me a lot of interesting off-the-record stuff about union talks and negotiations or whatever, but I digress, as I often do at this time of the show. What if the rank and file being represented there overwhelmingly wants to endorse Josh Elliott? And what happens if the leadership there, John Olson, the emeritus leader there, and Ed Hawthorne, the big wig right there, and I'm sure there are sub-lieutenants and captains, men and women in the union, what if they think that's a bad idea? Well, and you tell me, you union folks out there, tell me, how does that work? Because I've talked to union people over the years, both on the record and off, who've told me, well, you know, we wanted to endorse him or her or he or she or they or them, but our union leadership, you know, came in with a Bigfoot and just crushed us. You know, boot on the throat there and said, no, we can't, because we can't do a Republican or we can't do a conservative Democrat here. Well, why not? Because then the other unions, the other locals will get PO'd at us. So what are the chances here? And again, I'm not impugning the character of Mr. Hawthorne or Mr. Olson. I'm not. But what if Josh Elliott is there today or maybe coming up later on, or chances are it's already happened. What if he just goes in there and drops the hammer? And what if he blows away the rank and file? And I don't know how those people are voting, whether it's a meeting of delegates or whatever. I don't know. I just don't know. But what happens? You tell me, you union men and women who know how this thing works. Tell me about that. Explain it to me, please. 203-333-9422-333-WICC.
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3: 95 northbound, a tractor-trailer accident, exit 11, stay to the left to get through. Parkway right now is the better option. Wilbur Cross, southbound, accident remains between exit 50 and the West Rock Tunnel. Has things backed up through Hampton. Northbound, onlooking delays start on the Woodbridge side of the West Rock Tunnel. In New Haven, 91 south, crawling from exit 6 down through the Merge and through Long Wharf. Northbound, heavy congestion delays as well through Milford, Orange, and West Haven. And that's Krause, WICC traffic.
4: Clouding over this evening, a few showers and a thunderstorm arriving after midnight with a low in the mid-60s. Any showers end by mid-morning tomorrow. Partly sunny and warm in the afternoon with a high in the low 80s. Saturday, early showers clearing by midday with a high in the upper 70s. I'm meteorologist Paul Fiorek on WICC.
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5: Want to chime in here? You can. Our buddy, our pal, John McKinney coming up in the 5 o'clock hour here. Top of the hour, our buddy, our pal, Chris Williams, read some responses to your question of the day. Is again, another pivotal day coming up in the governor's race here. So we shall see if there's anything published about that or if I get any inkling as to what's happening. I will certainly pass it along to you. A couple of stories on the national side here. The U.S. Supreme Court rules that Donald Trump can, in fact, turn back asylum seekers at the border. Some major immigration here. Immigration win. So what this says, essentially, is that the White House can order the Border Patrol and ICE to turn away migrants who show up at the U.S.-Mexican border without applying for asylum. So in other words, this does not get rid of asylum here, but in a pretty decisive victory here by the high court, 6-3, that they're all 6-3. They're all 6-3. 6 conservatives and center-right justices and 3 progressives. The U.S. Supreme Court ruling today that the White House can turn away migrants who show up at the U.S.-Mexico border before they apply for asylum. The High Court ruled that the policy known as metering, in use during the first Trump term as well as Barack Obama's administration, which capped the number of people who could apply for asylum each day. So again, this is why they call Mr. Obama, who just opened his brand new, bright and shiny new Obama Center in Chicago. Looks like quite the thing there. So the Obama administration was doing the same thing here. Immigration advocates said that aliens should be considered to arrive in the U.S. once they reach the border. So again, this is where the difference comes up here in this. So this comes down to a question of, are these migrants who want to claim asylum, what constitutes being in the U.S.? Immigration advocates had claimed that aliens should be considered to have arrived in the U.S. once they get to the border. They said the policy violates federal law. All right, you following here? Stating that migrants can apply for asylum upon entry, regardless of whether they do so legally or illegally. So once again, the question here is just getting at the border or getting to the border, is just getting to the border actually arriving in the country. And the conservative wing of the court said, no, sir, no, ma'am. Conservative Justice Samuel Alito wrote the majority opinion. He said, in ordinary speech, nobody would say somebody arrives in a place, for example, a house, a city, or a country, before they actually enter that place. The White House had argued that the policy was necessary because of a massive influx of migrants at the southern border, adding that people who were initially turned away could always come back and attempt to apply later. So it doesn't completely get rid of the process. But I guess what they're saying here was that you have to actually get into the country and get over the border here by some way, either legally or illegally, and then do this. Because if you're just saying, well, I'm here, but you're still not actually crossing that magic demarcation, that line of getting in here, it doesn't mean you're here. Man, oh man, do we, I'm telling you, and I said this yesterday, and I've been saying this for the past couple of weeks, if one party or the other could just figure out this immigration thing. I mean, just figure to a point where most of America says, okay, that's a decent idea. We can go for that. But again, if you solve, what have I told you folks over and over again? If you solve a problem, you can't raise money off it. Do you understand what I'm saying? Do you get it? Do you understand it? I'm begging you to understand this. If you have staff members in all types of nonprofits and for-profits and social service agencies and racial things and immigration things and things to do with pro-life or pro-choice, if you ever, as they say, put this issue to bed or put these issues to bed, you automatically, just by kind of reverse osmosis here, you eliminate jobs. And I'm not saying these organizations are cynical. I'm not. I'm really not. I'm really, really not. But come on, if you're sitting there, just riddle me this, Batman. If you're sitting there as the CEO or the president or the chief marketing officer or the senior VP of some of these charities, not all, there are plenty of good charities out there and great organizations, But if you're part of a structure that pays you, a lot of these people make well into six figures. They know how to press the flesh to get some high dollar donations. But if you're in one of these organizations that keeps going because of, sadly, racism, sexism, sexual abuse, whatever, a non-colorblind society, do you really want the problem solved? And I don't mean to sound so cynical as to say, well, you know, Paul, geez, you say they want racism to continue. Well, no. Not really. But maybe racism and immigration policy you can separate here. Because it's not like you need some, I mean, think about it, folks. Racism is one thing. That's inbred into people from a young age. Nobody is born hating anybody else because of their skin color. They do that because of what they hear at home. They do that because of perceived grievances. They do that because of stuff in the workplace. But you mean to tell me if we put together, and I know there have been commissions on this, and I know there's been all these blue ribbon panels, but you mean to tell me we can't solve the immigration law thing? Come on. I hearken back to the space program. 400,000 people got together when they formed NASA in 1959 or 60 or something like that. We eventually landed on the moon, July 20th, 1969. Yes, we did. Don't tell me it was CGI. Stanley Kubrick didn't shoot it. I know there are still people that believe this. I don't know what to tell you. I don't. Were they dropped on their heads? Did they break their necks? I don't know. I don't know. But do you mean to tell me we can't use an all hands on board kind of mentality like JFK said all those years ago? We do these things not because they are easy, but because they are hard or something like that. we can't even get a stepping stone on. Now, I know what people are going to say. Well, Chris Murphy is one that says all the time, well, there was that immigration bill from a few years ago in the Biden years. It was a lousy bill. It didn't mandate that the White House or the president did anything. It wasn't the president shall or will. It was the president may. May doesn't work. May, you know why? Because May is susceptible, not the month of May, but a person may. May is susceptible to campaign contributions. And that's why, kids. Traffic and weather together right here as we may on WICC.
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3: 95 northbound, a tractor-trailer accident, exit 11, stay to the left to get through. Parkway right now is the better option. Wilbur Cross, southbound, accident remains between exit 50 and the West Rock Tunnel. Has things backed up through Hampton, northbound, onlooking delays start on the Woodbridge side of the West Rock Tunnel. In New Haven, 91 south, crawling from exit 6 down through the merge and through Long Wharf, northbound, heavy congestion delays as well through Milford, Orange, and West Haven. I'm Andrew Krause, WICC Traffic.
4: For this evening and overnight, a few showers and a thunderstorm moving in after midnight with a low in the mid-60s. Showers end by early tomorrow. Otherwise, partly sunny in the afternoon with a high in the low 80s. Early showers Saturday, clearing in the afternoon with a high in the upper 70s. I'm meteorologist Paul Fiorek on WICC.
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5: All righty, 2 hours down, two to go. It's been a fun one so far. A lot of great people talking and chatting about, the speed cameras here. Man, I knew when the state embarked on this, I knew this would rub people along, rub a lot of people the wrong way. And listen, you can do that, and God bless you for doing it. But a lot of people are listen, this is just my opinion here. I do think a lot of people are going a little overboard on this. Now, again, and we'll get Chris Williams reading on some of the answers we have to our Facebook question of the day. Now, again, I can understand if it really hawks you off because you don't know where the cameras are. You know where they are. And this is why, and even the police departments now are admitting this, this is why a lot of people who get caught don't live in the city or town. Hey, you're SOL, pal. I didn't know that camera was there. Do other people around here know? Yeah, they do. Yeah, they do. 203-333-9422-333-WICC.
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9: ABC News, I'm Chuck Sievertson. The U.S. official confirms that Iran attacked a ship in the Strait of Hormuz with a drone today, the first attack since Iran and the U.S. signed that initial agreement. ABC's Louis Martinez covers the Pentagon.
10: Very tenuous situation because over those 60 days that the United States and Iran are supposed to be negotiating further movement towards an eventual full agreement, there's a lot of instability about what could actually happen.
9: 7 arrests and 18 police reports are cited by the National Park Service in what it alleges was vandalism that led to damage to the algae-filled and sealer flaking of the reflecting pond at the Lincoln Memorial. also alleging graffiti at the Washington Monument and fuel lines cut at the Great American State Fair. Federal judge has blocked part of a President Trump executive order that would mandate how states would run their mail-in voting operations. ABC's Peter Harlambous.
11: This is the third judge in just 1 week to block elements of President Trump's attempt to increase federal oversight over elections. And at this point, both of his executive orders on elections have been blocked by the courts. The
9: Supreme Court says the maker of Roundup Weed Killer can't be sued under state law for failing to warn users about the product's alleged cancer risk because the EPA didn't require a warning. Supreme Court conservative majorities today ruled that the government can keep asylum seekers from entering the U.S. and can cancel the temporary protected status granted to Haitians and Syrians. After deadly earthquakes overnight in Venezuela, at least 188 people are dead, nearly 1,000 others injured. The airport's damage, says ABC's Marcus Moore.
12: We understand that one of the runways was cracked, so that will undoubtedly affect the emergency response that is really just now getting underway. The power is out in parts of the country, and people being evacuated from businesses and buildings. And so these are without a doubt the most critical hours in the race to save people who may be trapped in the rubble.
9: Our Marcus Moore, and you're listening to ABC News.
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9: Inflation's ticked up higher than the 3.8% of last month, says ABC's Jim Ryan.
17: The Fed's Board of Governors would like to see an annual inflation rate of 2% before lowering interest rates. The Personal Consumption Expenditures Index hasn't hit that mark since early 2021. And last month, inflation accelerated 4.1% over May of last year, nearly guaranteeing not a rate cut anytime soon, but an interest rate hike at the Fed's next meeting in July.
9: Fewer Americans applied for unemployment benefits last week, says the Labor Department. Europe's deadly heat wave not letting up. In London, ABC's James Longman.
18: The Spanish health ministry says 212 people died from the heat between Sunday and Thursday alone. France again shattering records, reporting its hottest day ever as Paris hit 105 degrees, Madrid reaching 107, and London 102.
9: Google and the TSA are teaming up to allow passengers to get screened without having to carry a physical ID. It's called Touchless ID, already offered via TSA PreCheck on certain airlines. People with a Google wallet and an Android phone can scan their passports in, and facial recognition will also be used to confirm identities. ABC's Sam Sweeney.
19: 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It's now available in roughly 65 airports, but you can expect it to grow in the coming months and years.
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21: Bridgeport officials say no one was injured after an overnight fire. City spokesperson Shauna White said firefighters were called to the 1100 block of State Street just after midnight this morning and found flames coming from the second floor of the building. The flames quickly spread to the third floor. Fortunately, there were no injuries, and firefighters were able to knock down the blaze, White said the cause of the fire is under investigation by the Bridgeport Fire Marshal's office. Families involved in a Bridgeport murder case had to be separated in court on Wednesday. Suspect Johnny Newkirk appeared before a judge for murder charges and tampering with evidence in the deadly stabbing of 41-year-old Willisha Riddick. The hearing lasted 3 minutes before family members of both Newkirk and Riddick had to be separated from yelling at each other. The judge decided to keep Newkirk's bond at $1.5 million, which led to applause from Riddick's relatives. Newkirk is due back in court on July 7th. And the Travelers Championship began at 8:15 this morning at the TPC River Highland in Cromwell. PGA stars are vying for $20 million in prize money as Keegan Bradley hopes to defend his title against world number one Scottie Scheffler. Scheffler won the tournament in 2025. The Travelers is the final signature event of the PGA season, which offers a limited field and elevated prize purse to participants. Comedian Will Ferrell was in attendance on Wednesday, wearing full costume as Lonnie the Hawk Hawkins, a fictional golfer he plays in an upcoming Netflix series called The Hawk. I'm Chris Williams with WICC News.
2: WICC Smart MLS Right Now Traffic.
3: 95 northbound accident remains involving a tractor trailer. Exit 11 stayed to the left to get through. Backup starts at exit 4. Let on up to an hour to get through it. The parkway northbound is busy, but it's at least better. New Haven, 91 south, you're jamming. Exit 6 down through the merge and through Long Wharf. 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I'm Edge Krause, WICC Traffic.
4: Clouding over this evening, a few showers. Showers and a thunderstorm arriving after midnight with a low in the mid-60s. Any showers end by mid-morning tomorrow. Partly sunny and warm in the afternoon with a high in the low 80s. Saturday, early showers clearing by midday with a high in the upper 70s. I'm meteorologist Paul Piorek on WICC.
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5: All righty, 2 hours down, two to go. Once again, great to have you with us right here at 203-333-9422-333-WICC. Question of the day, and when I saw this story, I said, oh, gotta ask this one, because universally this is bringing some level of condemnation or cheers all around the state here, all around Fairfield County, as more and more of these cities and towns adopt these speed cameras. You're not seeing too many of the red light cameras, though. It's interesting. Speeding, I guess, is easy. The red light cameras, as somebody said to me on this show, and we've seen debates on this online, red light cameras are a little more tricky, because that can really create a lot more problems. In other words, you want to speed through that light when it's yellow to avoid have it turning red and getting pinched for that? Or do you not want to do that? You want to slam on the brakes, stay on the right side of the stopping line, and then somebody rear-ends you because they were going to accelerate to miss it, and you were going to sit there and be a good little boy or girl. So there's that too. So I don't know how many municipalities have actually done the stoplight cameras. Those can be tricky. It really can. Oh my God, it's yellow. What am I going to do? I can slam on the brakes and have the person in back of me rear end me, or I can accelerate and hit the person in front of me that was going to slam on the brakes. What to do? Fairfield, though, says school zone is Fairfield police, by the way, and town officials. Saying the school zone speed cameras cut speeding by 83%. Are you convinced about these cameras yet? Question mark with a little smiley face I put there. Chris has been going over some of the answers, sifting out the obscenities, and he has this to tell us, Mr. Williams.
21: Luckily, during the 30-day warm-up period from Charles, I only received a warning while I was traveling in Fairfield South on Reading Road from the Merritt area. Merritt area towards 95. Evidently, I was over the limit as I passed Dwight Elementary School. These cameras are not on short aluminum posts, but up on utility poles about 20 feet up. Not only was I unaware of that school, I also assumed that road was 40 miles per hour given how big it was and not 25. Now I slow down, and Waze helps to remind me that the cameras are present long before I see the posted signs. Marcello says I always took that road to get to Black Rock Turnpike. Now I avoid and take the Merritt. Sam thinks they must be disappointed. He thought it was supposed to be a revenue maker. Isn't that what they said? They thought they'd make hundreds of thousands. What are they going to do now to make that income? Chuck said no, and they can't take their automated revenue generation and place it where the sun doesn't shine.
5: Yeah.
21: And Luis says it slows people down for three quarters of a block, but then the speed goes up again.
5: Okay, and thank you. But no, they're still going to make money. People think, well, now that people know, because even these city and town officials who say that, you know, people are slowing down, it's the out-of-towners that are getting pinched, especially, I guess they said, in Fairfield. Because once somebody knows, yes, force of habit. So this actually works in the favor of people who don't like this. Doesn't it? Am I reading this wrong here? Doesn't it work in the favor of people who say, well, wait a minute, I don't want people to get unknowingly pinched here? Well, unknowingly is only unknowingly long enough until people knowingly know it, and knowingly and unknowingly, knowingly, knowingly do it. But eventually, most of the people in the town are going to be sharing these locations, as the towns have done, the cities have done, and the police department saying, hey, we're telling you where these are. So, yeah, stands to reason that most of these people are going to be the people pinched from out of town, but yet there will be signs there. So, look, I don't think this is going to make tens and hundreds of millions of dollars. It's just not going to. The numbers aren't there. But remember, part of the reason that this is accelerating now, no pun intended, into other parts of the state is that you have a scenario where it doesn't cost the city or towns anything. From what I understand, these come as they do with the school bus cameras. Nobody's paying for the equipment. The company itself installs the equipment. It's pretty expensive from what I understand. And then they take, 40, 50, 60%, I'm not sure. I don't know whether that's a standard fee mandated by the law in Hartford, or whether or not each company can negotiate with the town, I'm just not sure. All right, we'll do a little more of this traffic and weather together coming about an hour from now. Our buddy, our pal, John McKinney in the 5 o'clock hour as we continue with you. So happy to have you with us on WICC.
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3: 95 northbound accident remains involving a tractor trailer. Exit 11, stay to the left to get through. Backup starts at exit 4. Plan up to an hour to get through it. The parkway northbound is busy, but it's at least better. New Haven, 91 south, you're jamming. Exit 6 down through the merge and through Long Wharf. 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I'm Edge Krause, WICC Traffic.
4: For this evening and overnight, a few showers and a thunderstorm moving in after midnight with a low in the mid-60s. Showers end by early tomorrow. Otherwise, partly sunny in the afternoon with a high in the low 80s. Early showers Saturday, clearing in the afternoon with a high in the upper 70s. I'm meteorologist Paul Fiorek on WICC.
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5: All right, good to have you with us at 203-333-9422-333-WICC. Judy calling in from beautiful downtown Stratford. Judy, how are you? What's going on?

0: Okay.
1: If a school bus is stopped, but they don't have the stop sign, are we supposed to still stop and think that they're going to be putting that stop sign out?
0: Now, and first of all, Judy, can you lower your radio a little bit in the background? Yeah. As far as the school buses are concerned,
1: yeah.
0: you're only supposed to get a ticket if you openly pass the school bus with the stop sign out and its red lights flashing. Now, there have been some people, one of whom I know, and it's a couple of people who have called the radio station here and said, hey, in my city or town, I started to go around the bus when the lights weren't on and when the sign was retracted, and I still got pinched for it. So,
1: I think I heard that caller.
0: Yes,
1: that day.
0: Yes. Mm-hmm. So this is why there's an appeal process for this. And I guess a cop looks at a city or town police officer, he or she, looks at the frame of video that was captured by that school bus camera. And those cameras are mounted on the sides of the school bus. And then a judgment call is made saying, yeah, you were pretty much all around that by the time the sign came out. But that's two different things, the school bus thing versus the speed camera thing. Yes.
1: But the speed camera, you know, that is so easy. Okay, slow down, Troy.
0: Yeah.
1: But
0: yeah.
1: The school bus thing is really, I don't know, there just seems to be a lot of controversy on that.
0: Well, and again, Judy, it's because people have said, hey, listen, I started to pass the bus. It wasn't moving. In fact, somebody said it was even parked on the curb. So the guy or the gal said, yeah, all right, it's not letting somebody off or whatever. So I'm just going to pass it. And, you know, I get halfway through the thing. On come the lights. On come the out comes the protective bar and the sign there. And all of a sudden I get pinched for something that I had no intent on doing.
1: Right.
0: Yeah.
1: Right. I have a notice for everybody here. I had to go to the post office today.
0: Okay.
1: So I'll let all the listeners know, as of July 12th, we're having another increase from 78 cents to 82 cents.
0: Yeah.
1: 4 cent increase on your stamps. Can you believe that? How much it costs to mail a card? And
0: I know. And what'd you say? It's going up to 82?
1: Yes.
0: Mm-hmm. Yeah. Judy, thank you for the call. I appreciate it. Thanks, Judy. Good to hear that. But let me put that in a little perspective here. Can I do that, please? Will you allow me to do that? Now, think about that. Now, we all don't like things to go up, right? We don't like that. We want things to stay the same, or heaven forbid, you can count this on one hand, like I say, and still scratch an itch. We all want things to come down. But think about this now. 82 cents. That means you could put a first class letter, anything that, I don't know, what do they figure the stamps for? 3 ounces or 2 ounces or whatever? So you could take that letter and put an 82 cent stamp on it and drop it in a mailbox in the northernmost hinterlands of Maine. Right near the Canadian border. I'm sure there are plenty of mailboxes there. And in maybe 2, 3, 4 days, whatever, that piece of mail could arrive in Southern California. So you will have spent 82 or 83 cents, depending upon what Judy said, I lost track there. So less than a buck, even if that's, and it'll eventually reach $1 and $1.25, whatever. But let's just round it up 18 or 17 cents and say that sucker's going to be $1. So for $1, you could take a letter, first class stamp, long as it's under 2 or 3 ounces, whatever, and you drop it in the mailbox on a Monday. And chances are by Thursday or Friday, unless there's a big snafu, that's sitting in some delivery truck in Southern California, in Malibu, in San Diego, whatever. And that piece of mail will have been transported about 2,500 miles across the great expanse of the U.S. for less than a buck.

0: Now, ask yourselves, and I know we like to joke about the post office. You know, hey, my friend Hank was a postal guy for 50 years. He never worked hard. You know how people make the jokes about the post office. But is there a better value out there? No, I'm dead serious about this. I'm not kidding. Not trying to be a jerk here, not joking. That you could take something that Judy said right now. I mean, put this in perspective. A piece of mail weighing a couple of ounces. Put that in a mailbox in the northernmost hinterlands of lush green Maine, all the way up there. Or let's do a reverse trip. Let's put something in a mailbox in the Pacific Northwest, in Seattle, Washington, or Portland, Oregon. And then for a whopping 82 cents or 83 cents, I'm not trying to throw water on what Judy said, but you put that in a mailbox in Seattle, Washington, and about 3 or 4 days later, maybe five if there's a storm, it's in a mail truck in the tip of Florida, in like Key West, Florida. The post office is amazing. I'm telling you, for the amount of mail that they handle every day, yes, somebody has to pay for it. And the reason these stamps go up all the time and the rates go up is because under a certain law, did you know that the post office has to, I think this happened under Mr. Trump's first term. You know, the post office, before they pay anything else, they've got to pay their retirement expenses and future expenses. Do you know that? Now, they don't like that, but it's the way it is. So, Judy, thank you for letting us know that. A lot of people, I guess, if you buy a forever stamp, you should buy them now, I guess. Because they're worth the same forever. Traffic and weather together right here on WICC.
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2: 95 northbound accident remains involving the tractor trailer exiting 11. Stay to the left to get through. Backup starts at exit 4. Let out up to an hour to get through it. The parkway northbound is busy, but it's at least better. New Haven, 91 south, you're jamming. Exit 6 down through the merge and through Long Wharf. 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
3: Clouding over this evening, a few showers and a thunderstorm arriving after midnight with a low in the mid-60s. Any showers end by mid-morning tomorrow. Partly sunny and warm in the afternoon with a high in the low 80s. Saturday early showers clearing by midday with a high in the upper 70s. I'm meteorologist Paul Piorek on WICC.
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0: All right, hey, coming up in about 45 minutes, our buddy, our pal, former Republican State Senate leader John McKinney. Yes, Fairfield County's own. You see him on the Capitol Report, the CT Capitol Report, every Sunday morning at 10:30 with Tom Dudchick. Dan Harr's on that program. Every so often, Liz Karantowicz, a bunch of people who've been on this show. Oh, you were on Pacelli's show? Yeah, well, that's nice. So we'll talk about what the rumblings might be, if the governor's, if Governor Lamont's campaign might be a little worried here now with the SEIU endorsement yesterday from the SEIU, which includes some university professors for Josh Elliott of Hamden. And again, Josh Elliott and Governor Ned Lamont, as far as we read, they're supposed to be making their pleas individually in front of the state AFL-CIO big wigs in New Haven.
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11: ABC News, I'm Chuck Sievertson. Iran attacked a ship in the Strait of Hormuz with a drone today, says a U.S. official. ABC's Louis Martinez covers the Pentagon.
12: What we have from a U.S. official is that, yes, there was an Iranian attack on a vessel that was carried out by an Iranian drone that caused some damage to the ship's bridge.
11: It's first attack since Iran and the U.S. initial agreement. 7 arrests and 18 police vandalism reports are alleged by the National Park Service. What it claims led to the algae-filled and sealer flaking of the reflecting pond at the Lincoln Memorial. A federal judge blocked part of a President Trump executive order that would mandate how states would run their mail-in voting operations. Supreme Court conservative majorities today ruled that the government can keep asylum seekers from entering the U.S. and can cancel the temporary protected status granted to Haitians and Syrians. At least 188 people dead and 1,000 others injured in the Venezuelan earthquakes. This is ABC News.
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13: Fairfield officials say speed cameras in school zones are already making a major impact on driver behavior. Police Chief Michael Paris reported speeding has dropped sharply since enforcement began, with violations falling from over 94,000 during the warning period in May to just over 8,000 once tickets started being issued this month. The cameras are positioned near several schools in an effort to protect students, parents, and staff in high traffic areas. Officials say the goal is improved safety, not revenue, while noting that most violations have come from drivers outside the town. State officials announced this week that the families of more than 350,000 children in the state are receiving a special summertime food assistance benefit in the amount of $120 per child through the summer EBT program. The program functions similarly to the Supplemental Nutrition Assistance Program and provides extra food assistance benefits to families with children to help pay for food during the summer months while school is not in session. In total, more than $42 million in SEBT funding is expected to be provided to Connecticut families this summer. Families who are not automatically enrolled in SEBT can apply for the program until August 31st, 2026 by visiting the program's website at portal.ct.gov/SEBT. A new report from the nonprofit Brown's Promise highlights significant economic and racial disparities in Connecticut schools, finding that students in many urban districts continue to face greater challenges than their peers in wealthier communities. The study shows large gaps in academic performance, access to resources, and educational opportunities, with schools serving higher percentages of students of color and low-income families, often receiving fewer supports despite greater needs. WTNH TV News 8 spoke with Stephen Owens from Brown's Promise.
14: If your schools were built out of like the lines of the town and the municipality, then it means that the residential patterns, where people choose to live or, you know, where they grew up, end up being copied right onto the schools.
13: Education advocates are calling for additional investments and policy changes aimed at closing achievement gaps and ensuring all students have access to high-quality educational opportunities regardless of where they live. When asked about the report, Governor Ned Lamont acknowledged the need to address the issue.
15: And we got some work to do. Some of it's about funding. A lot of it's about being able to go to school where you feel most at home.
13: Governor Ned Lamont this morning held a news conference alongside Lieutenant Governor Susan Bicewicz and State Treasurer Eric Russell to give updates regarding the operation of Connecticut's Safe Harbor Fund. Created by state law, the fund helps cover travel-related expenses for individuals in financial need who are seeking reproductive or gender-affirming health care in Connecticut when that care is unavailable in the state where they're located. The fund is supported entirely by private donations and is administered by the Office of the Treasurer. Governor Ned Lamont has appointed Sarah Carwin to serve as general counsel in the Office of the Governor, succeeding Natalie Braswell, who recently left to serve as interim chancellor of the Connecticut State Colleges and Universities system. Carwin, an attorney with experience in both state and federal government, will begin her new role this week and will serve as the governor's chief legal advisor on policy, legislation, and executive actions. Lamont praised Carwin's legal expertise and public service experience, saying she's well prepared to help guide the administration through complex policy and legal matters. The appointment comes as the governor's office continues to navigate a busy legislative agenda and preparations for the upcoming election season. The Hartford Yard Goats are thinking about postseason baseball. The team announced Wednesday that tickets for the Eastern League Division Championship Series will go on sale tomorrow at 10 a.m. Tickets can be purchased online or in person at Duncan Park. And Avelo Airlines will offer nonstop flights to Aguadilla, Puerto Rico from Tweed New Haven Regional Airport. Twice weekly flights, Thursdays and Sundays, will start at November 19th. Avelo already flies from Tweed Airport to San Juan, Puerto Rico. I'm Chris Williams with WICC News.
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2: Wilbur Cross, Route 15 southbound, accident exit 41 at the on-ramp has things backing up past Route 34. Northbound onlooking delays, of course. Lower Fairfield County, either 95 over the Parkway, plan on 90 minutes from Greenwich through Trumbull and Bridgeport. New Haven, 95 south, the parking lot going through Long Wharf into West Haven. 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Match Krause, WICC traffic.
3: For this evening and overnight, a few showers and a thunderstorm moving in after midnight with a low in the mid-60s. Showers end by early tomorrow. Otherwise, partly sunny in the afternoon with a high in the low 80s. Early showers Saturday, clearing in the afternoon with a high in the upper 70s. I'm meteorologist Paul Piorek on WICC.
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0: You know, I just have to laugh at our politics and how it's become kind of a flavor of the month thing here. Now, this guy, now look, Ed, what do I say all the time? The 435 men and women who make up Congress, they have reached heights in their careers that I, especially at this point in my life, I can only dream about. Okay? So I you can understand that. I hold them in some amount of reverence. Not a whole lot. No, I'm kidding. Listen, it takes a big set to run for Congress, to raise the money, to go pound on the doors, to yell and scream at people, whether you're in the House or in the Senate. I get that. I understand. But boy, oh boy, can some of them be the flavor of the month, especially when it comes to the Republican side, especially if there's a notion that, you know, we are somehow, some way, shape, or form standing up to Donald Trump, which is fine. Either side can do that. If the president's party or the other party does that, I have nothing wrong with that. I'm a firm believer in checks and balances. But I gotta laugh at the way that, you know, and again, there's a battle going on as the president wants to hold forth on that voter ID bill, and that's paralyzing the Republican agenda. I get that. I understand that. We're all good on that, right? I can get that. But the level to which the mainstream press and the mainstream media holds this guy Thomas Massie to is laughable. Now, again, Mr. Massie, he's kind of the contrarian of the Republican Party on the House side. He has achieved a station in life that I am pretty confident now, at 65 years old, I'm never going to achieve. And that's fine. I perfectly love doing this. This is the greatest job on the planet. So say I, because I'm doing it. And I think I do it with some slight bit of success here, but I digress. But the way that people in my business, the media business, the journalism business, kind of flock to people because they just fit a narrative. I mean, for example, Marjorie Taylor Greene. Remember when she, and you know I've said it on this show, she's no favorite of mine because I think she just, you know, her transformation now. Oh my God, MTG, she's anti-Trump. Well, yeah, because, and then previous to that, she was pro-Trump until Trump told her, you can't win the Senate race. I'm not going to attach my name to you. And Maggie suddenly saw the light. Oh, MAGA was such, well, what was the lie? I'm on the outside now. Oh, all right, whatever. And the lab dogs in the media, they just lick it up like it's yesterday's tomato soup still in the bowl. And this guy, Massie, and again, he can do whatever he wants. I get it. But it's amazing how the media here in this country, especially the mainstream outlets, can over and over and over and over and over and over again treat somebody like a pariah for the first 58 or 59 minutes of an hour. Then with 1 or 2 minutes to go, hey, they've come around. I mean, my God, and again, with all due kudos to what Mr. Massie is. And by the way, Massie is not, Thomas Massie is not actually, shall we say, tolerant to Israel. You could read his stuff, too. I'm just saying. Just Google Thomas Massie and questionable things he said about Jews in Israel. I'm just putting it out there. But man, I was just watching CNN, and they're chasing this guy around like he was a combination of Frank Sinatra, Jesus Christ, and Abe Lincoln. I got it. When last year, the year before, he was just that kook that lives off the grid in Kentucky. Ah, this is CNN. Bah, bah, bah, bah, bah, bah. I'm sorry. I just want a little consistency. That's it. That's all I want. And again, I'm not blaming these members of Congress per se. I am blaming the media where at one time, I mean, Marjorie Taylor, remember her with the Jewish space lasers? Remember that? What? Oh, we suddenly don't worry about that one anymore, do we? Because she's seen the light of MAGA. Well, no, Trump told her, I'm not going to support you for a Senate race. And she left. Did she leave? I think she lowered. She's still, I don't even know. I forgot. But it's just, I saw this image of Massie up on the screen. I'm like, 2 years ago, it would have been Thomas who? And he's another guy in Congress that's been there for a long time. What? It's amazing. How many people, how many blowhards there are in Congress on both sides of the aisle, Republicans as well as Democrats, who have been there for years, and have literally done nothing. Now, I know it's not easy to pass a bill. I understand that. It can take years. You have to have a certain amount of support. But man, oh man. So the next time you see a Mount Rushmore, which shows Jesus Christ, Frank Sinatra, Abe Lincoln, you'll also see, I think, Congressman Massie up there as well.
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19: It was a bit of a strange day on Wall Street as the Dow hit an intraday all-time high, but the NASDAQ and S&P reversed course as Apple fell 5%, its worst day in over a year, as the cost of semiconductors, computer chips, have gone through the roof, the very same reason that Micron delivered much better than expected earnings yesterday and rose 15% is the same reason that Apple fell today, dragging the NASDAQ down. At the end of the session, the Dow was up 71 points after hitting that intraday record, ending at 51,920. S&P finished about flat, down 0.75 points. The NASDAQ down 118 as the big hyperscalers that have to pay for computing power also fell today, leaving the NASDAQ at 25,358. After Iran fired on a commercial tanker in the Strait, oil prices rebounded $1.83 today to $72.17 a barrel. Interest rates were effectively flat, right around 4.4%. The dollar was weaker. Gold bounced $40 while silver was down a penny on the day, going into a weekend now in which eyes are on Iran and also on the computer sector, which struggled and diversified itself today. Dispersion of returns, very, very big.
20: Man, I love this place. I've been surfing here since I was a kid. Now, seeing my grandson out on the water, it means everything to me. Watching him and taking in the blue waves, the sea breeze, the blurry horizon.
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2: Wilbur Cross, Route 15 southbound, accident exit 41 at the on-ramp has things backing up past Route 34. Northbound, onlooking delays, of course. Lower Fairfield County, either 95 over the Parkway, plan on 90 minutes from Greenwich through Trumbull and Bridgeport. New Haven, 95 south, a parking lot going through Long Wharf into West Haven. 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Madge Krause, WICC traffic.
3: Clouding over this evening, a few showers and a thunderstorm arriving after midnight with a low in the mid-60s. Any showers end by mid-morning tomorrow. Partly sunny and warm in the afternoon with a high in the low 80s. Saturday early showers clearing by midday with a high in the upper 70s. I'm meteorologist Paul Piorek on WICC.
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0: And again, apologies to everybody watching today on either Twitch, twitch.tv, you search for WICC, or on YouTube, youtube.com, search for Voice of Connecticut or WICC. You just saw me scoff down some antipasto salad with some walnuts. I'm sorry, it's a four-hour show. I got to keep things going. You know what I'm saying? All right. 20 wide open phone lines right now. I had a couple of callers that dropped off. So join the party here at 203-333-9422, 333-WICC. John McKinney coming up at a quarter past five. Millions of people in the area, or maybe not millions, hundreds of thousands. Why don't we do that? Hundreds of thousands of folks around the area know John from his days as a candidate for governor and also in the Connecticut State Senate as the Republican leader. And we'll ask John what he is thinking. Has he heard any buzz as to how this went today? Today meaning a closed-door chat, a Q&A, individually with Governor Ned Lamont and or Josh Elliott, which for the first time, how about this, union folks? I covered this earlier, if you're just joining the program here today. For the first time in a while, Josh Elliott and Ned Lamont going to do what hasn't happened in, I guess, years here, according to what Mark Pasniokas says in the Connecticut Mirror, regarding an endorsement, a possible endorsement, from the Connecticut State AFL-CIO to either Ned Lamont or Josh Elliott. What happens if the AFL-CIO endorses Josh Elliott? What happens? Now, a lot of people would say, hey, union endorsements aren't worth the paper they're written on. A lot of people would say that. All right, maybe. I don't know if that's true or not. But if you're a union person, and I put out this call, I got a couple of responses earlier in the show. But if you're a union member, if you're a member, a proud member in good standing or in lousy standing, maybe you owe union dues, I don't know. But what if you're an AFL-CIO member in the great state of Connecticut, what happens if the union bigwigs at, and I don't know what level of person or peoples or men and women or he, her, they, them, whatever, she, her, he, his, whatever, they're going to be at the Omni Hotel in New Haven. I guess they were there today. So what happens then if, for example, the people on hand say, yeah, I think, you know what, I think we need to go, yeah, it's changing of the guard. The times they are changing. I think they need to go I think we as a union should go with Josh Elliott. Well, what happens? What happens if the union bigwigs go, rah, rah, rah, warning Will Robinson, we can't do that. We can't do that. 203-333-9422. And here's another thing, too, while we're at it. Are we past the day? Now, again, I know union involvement is very important. Unions have every holy right in the country and around the world to say who they support. It's freedom of speech. They can spend money on it. But let me ask you something. And again, especially if you're a union member, if your union says, no matter what union, AFL-CIO, UAW, United Mine Workers, SEIU, whatever, if you AFT, NEA, whatever, if your union says, we're backing this candidate, do you give a rat's ass? In other words, are we past the day or the time where a union endorsement meant something? Because remember, when the labor movement really got in gear in the early 1900s here, and believe me, it was needed, you had the strike breakers, you had a lot of pro-company thugs out there. The labor history in this country has not been pretty. Now, it's getting better and better, and it's in the best place it's been for decades and decades, and I'm a guy who's four square in favor of unions, generally more in the private sector, but the government sector, but whatever. Especially in the government sector when you don't have binding arbitration. Well, you do have binding arbitration, rather, instead of the right to strike. I get that. I understand that. Another talk for another day. But do you really care, honestly? Honestly, because I'm sure there are people that do. But do you really care who your union says to vote for or not to vote for? Because remember, the reason that you had these union endorsements years ago is maybe a lot of the rank and file guys and gals, well, maybe they weren't too astute in politics. It's the same reason why a lot of, for example, major newspapers now, they said we're done endorsing candidates because they get too much flack from it. And they figure, hey, it's the year 2026. There's about 80,000 sites where you can go and get information on a candidate and make up your own stinking mind. But have you ever been of a position where you really care what your union says? Now, you may hear it and go, okay, that's interesting. But did you ever say to yourself or yourselves, hey, that's what the union told me to do, so I'm going to do it? Just a thought. Todd and Shelton. Todd, what's up, sir? How you doing?
4: Hey, Mr. Pacelli. You're doing a phenomenal job.
0: Thank you, Todd. What do you think, buddy?
4: I got to tell you a little story. It'll take a minute.
0: All right.
4: But when I was in the UE, which is an independent union, they're not in the AFL-CIO, and they told me, we don't got no Republicans in this union. You got to change and go Democrat or independent.
0: Yeah.
4: So I went independent, and they voted me in for president.
0: Did you? Now, what union is this? UE is what? United what?
4: Electrical and Radio Workers Union. It was the old GE union, and now they're independent, but they're nationwide now.
0: Wait a minute. You were the union president?
4: Yeah, just for the local at that time from City of Stamford.
0: Wow, I'm impressed, Todd. Wow. So if you see...
4: But that's how politics is, Mr. Pacelli.
0: Yeah.
4: If you don't do what they say, you're not going to go with them. But I think Donald Trump broke that because a lot of Democrats went, like the Teamsters went with Trump.
0: So when you see your old union buddies, Todd, which I'm sure you do maybe from time to time, do they still kiss your ring when they see you?
4: You won't believe it. They made a full circle and they went out. They got out of the UE now and they went back into AFL-CIO operating engineers and they're getting screwed every day.
0: All right, Todd. Thanks. Well, how about that? Our buddy Todd was a union bigwig at one. See? The things you find out about our great callers right here.
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2: Wilbur Cross, Route 15 southbound, accident exit 41 at the on-ramp has things backing up past Route 34. Northbound onlooking delays, of course. Lower Fairfield County, either 95 over the Parkway, plan on 90 minutes from Greenwich through Trumbull and Bridgeport. New Haven, 95 south, a parking lot going through Long Wharf into West Haven. 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Match Krause, WICC traffic.
3: For this evening and overnight, a few showers and a thunderstorm moving in after midnight with a low in the mid-60s. Showers end by early tomorrow. Otherwise, partly sunny in the afternoon with a high in the low 80s. Early showers Saturday, clearing in the afternoon with a high in the upper 70s. I'm meteorologist Paul Piorek on WICC.
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0: All right, news coming up top of the hour, ABC and our buddy Chris. This just in, this just broke thanks to a tipster who sent this in via the text line. This version is from Fox 61. A man died after apparently coming into contact with an electrified wire, a catenary wire, on a train at the Southport Metro North Station. Happened earlier today, but now, because of the investigation and everything, there are residual delays of up to an hour on the Metro North New Haven line. Don't know which direction that is. Apparently this happened, though, just after noontime. Somebody tried to, I guess, climb between cars or maybe climb on top of the car. It's a little foggy here. The MTA police, along with Fairfield Fire and EMS, determined the man died at the scene. So sad news there. But again, residual delays up to an hour. Metro North, this all went down at the Southport station earlier today.
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11: From ABC News, I'm Chuck Severson. The deadly earthquakes over 7 magnitudes overnight in Venezuela leave at least 188 people dead, nearly 1,000 others injured as search and rescue operations continue.
6: We finally got out of the apartment, and it was chaos, you know. Everybody, all my neighbors were on the street screaming and crying, yelling, you know. It was really hysterical, you know.
11: Armando Nori lives in hard-hit Caracas.
6: We are not prepared for this. We've been living under a government neglecting every aspect of the civilian life for the past almost 30 years.
11: The U.S. is sending search and rescue crews from Los Angeles and Virginia. Iran attacked a ship in the Strait of Hormuz with a drone today, says a U.S. official. ABC's Louis Martinez covers the Pentagon.
12: What we have from a U.S. official is that, yes, there was an Iranian attack on a vessel that was carried out by an Iranian drone that caused some damage to the ship's bridge.
11: His first attack since Iran and the U.S. signed that initial agreement. 7 arrests and 18 police reports are alleged by the National Park Service in what it claims was vandalism that led to the algae-filled and sealer flaking of the reflecting pond at the Lincoln Memorial, also alleging graffiti at the Washington Monument and fuel lines cut at Great American State Fair. A federal judge has blocked part of a President Trump executive order that would mandate how states would run their mail-in voting operations. Supreme Court conservative majorities today ruled that the government can keep asylum seekers from entering the U.S. and can cancel the temporary protected status granted to Haitians and Syrians. Makes no sense, says Massachusetts Governor Maura Healey, a Democrat, saying immigrant families can be deported.
7: Who fled devastating earthquakes and violence in their own countries.
11: A similar argument being made by Ohio Governor Mike DeWine, a Republican. You're listening to ABC News.
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11: The Supreme Court ruled that the maker of Roundup Weed Killer can't be sued under state law for failing to warn users about the product's alleged cancer risk because the EPA didn't require a warning. On Wall Street, the tech-heavy NASDAQ closed only slightly lower despite Micron Technology stock surging after blockbuster earnings. Apple stock pulled the NASDAQ down on news that they would be increasing the cost of its Macs and iPads. Microsoft also fell after announcing they will be raising Xbox prices. Iran update from ABC News contributor and expert on Middle East policy, Javed Ali.
26: Will Israel withdraw fully from southern Lebanon, even if that's what the U.S. wants? Unclear, because Hezbollah is still attacking Israel as well, and Israel has a right to defend itself. But we have heard time and time again the Iranians say they are going to demand a full Israeli withdrawal from southern Lebanon because Hezbollah is their most important partner in the region.
11: Google and the TSA are teaming up to allow passengers to get screened without having to carry a physical ID. It is called Touchless ID, already offered via TSA PreCheck on certain airlines. ABC's Sam Sweeney.
9: 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And when you show up to the airport, all you have to do is walk up to the camera, have your picture taken, and you'll be cleared to get on your flight.
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13: The New Haven line service of Metro North Railroad is experiencing up to 60 minutes of delays. This after a man died after he came into contact with an electrified wire on top of a train. This happening at the Southport Metro North Railroad station just after 1:30 this afternoon. The operator of a train requested police after a report of a disorderly person at the station. Officers confronted this individual in the train, and the man then climbed between the second and third cars to the top of the train, which is where he came into contact with the electrified overhead wire. The train passengers and crew are not hurt, and passengers have been evacuated from that train and put onto other trains. Again, this is the New Haven line service experiencing delays of up to 60 minutes on the Metro North Railroad. A former teacher is facing charges for allegedly sending inappropriate text messages to a student. The teacher, identified as 34-year-old Ryan LaSella, turned himself in on Tuesday to face risk of injury to a minor charges. He was formerly a teacher at Madison Middle School. LaSella resigned from his position in April after complaints were made by a 13-year-old male student who exchanged the messages with LaSella from July 2025 through March. He is expected to appear in court next week in Bridgeport. A woman is injured following a rollover crash on Route 15 South in Orange. State police say a 30-year-old Stratford woman lost control of her vehicle and collided with a metal beam guardrail on Monday. The woman was ejected from the vehicle and suffered life-threatening injuries. The victim's vehicle was then struck by another car, whose driver suffered non-life-threatening injuries. The Quinnipiac women's rugby team is hoping to be reinstated by a federal judge. Members of the team sued the school after they announced they were cutting the program due to budget concerns. The team and its 23 members filed a lawsuit citing Title IX violations and hope to be reinstated. Testimony ended on Wednesday, and final oral arguments will be made on Friday before a federal judge determines the fate of the program. And a Stamford woman is recovering after a groundbreaking heart valve procedure. The valve was approved by the FDA over the last 12 months. Gail Pratt had told doctors she was experiencing shortness of breath and fluid in her legs. She was selected for the new procedure that avoids open heart surgery. Doctors replaced the valve by inserting an IV up through the leg and installed a complete replacement valve. Pratt says she is walking better and able to inserting an IV up through the leg and installed a complete replacement valve. Pratt says she is walking better and able to play with her grandchildren again. I'm Chris Williams with WICC News.
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2: Wilbur Cross, Route 15, a crash, exit 41 affecting both sides of the highway. Northbound delays start at the Milford Connector. Southbound, they start at about Route 34. Lower Fairfield County, 95 North, about 90 minutes. Greenwich through to Bridgeport Parkway. Northbound Upper Merritt will save you a little bit of time. New Haven, 95 South, jamming through Long Wharf going into West Haven. I'm Ash Krause with WICC Track.
3: Clouding over this evening, a few showers and a thunderstorm arriving after midnight with a low in the mid-60s. Any showers end by mid-morning tomorrow. partly sunny and warm in the afternoon with a high in the low 80s. Saturday, early showers, clearing by midday with a high in the upper 70s. I'm meteorologist Paul Piorek on WICC.
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1: Here's a warm headline here. Now, again, we have this horrible, so far, earthquake in Venezuela. Close to 200 people confirmed dead. It'll likely be more. And now CNN says, oh, by the way, the pressure building on the San Andreas Fault in California is at a 1,000-year high.
2: Wow. Okay. Jeez, can you imagine? Yikes.
1: I was in San Francisco a bunch of years ago. There was actually a minor earthquake, and I'm looking around going, it's shaking, and everybody's like, whatever. Hey, how you doing? You're from Connecticut. Oh, all right. Tim in Hamden's with us. Tim, good afternoon, sir. How are you?
3: Well, good, but, you know, the new earthquake capital of the United States is Oklahoma.
1: Is it really?
3: They go around. Oh, yes, because they're doing all that fracking.
1: Fracking, baby,
3: and
1: yeah.
3: I am talking, you know, you would be, no, they went from like 3 or 4 a year to like over to 300.
1: Yeah.
3: And I'm not kidding.
1: Oh,
3: you know,
1: no. So that's no. And they're shooting all that high pressure, hot steam down in there. Yeah. Something's going to give. Yeah.
3: Well, with other stuff and everything else. Oh, by the way, quick question.
1: Yeah.
3: If I'm out in the yard this weekend and I want to turn my radio.
1: Yeah.
3: And everything. What kind of exciting programs on WICC offer that I could tune in and, I'm sorry. Anyway, let's move on.
1: What was that? What are you taking shots at us here? Holy crap.
3: I don't know why. Every talk station has nothing on the weekends.
1: Well, we don't have wait a minute. We've got Bill Finch. We've got local show. We've got our
3: Bill Finch.
1: We've got Bill Finch. Wake up with Bill Finch and his co-host every weekend. We've got the one and only Fred Ebert, a radio legend here at WICC. And I don't know whether it's been announced yet, but keep tuned. Stay tuned, as they say, Tim. So, yeah.
3: Well, all right. You know, since I hear, you know, it's always good to hear, and not just you, but everybody else does it also. Commercials for people's own show during their own show.
1: That's called a promo in the radio business. And,
3: during the promo, so you can, hey, I should listen to that show.
1: Yeah. What's
3: anyway,
1: wrong with that? Yeah.
3: nothing. How I would fix talk radio, let me tell you.
1: Okay.
3: So anyway, about the media.
1: Yeah.
3: Remember when Trump first started running way back?
1: Yeah.
3: You know, he would call in to national shows.
1: Oh, yeah.
3: And
1: yeah.
3: Joe and Mika,
1: yeah.
3: You know, you would never have, you know, candidates. You know, if you wanted to be on Joe and Mika's and, you know, the Fox and you know what shows, show up, you know, be in person. But he would, he's over on Fox, so we better get him on.
1: Well, that's right.
3: Joe and Mika.
1: That's how it works.
3: You know, because we're going to ask him some real tough questions.
1: Because he drives ratings. Everybody knows that. He means ratings, you know, which means revenue.
3: You know,
1: come on, Tim.
3: In Joe and Mika's case, they should have asked, you know, well, we were at the last wedding. What's going to be, you know, what kind of cake are you going to have at the next one? So when we get there.
1: All right, Tim.
3: But that's too chummy, not hard enough.
1: All right.
3: But that's just me.
1: Thank you, Tim. No, listen, and there are people that agree with you, Tim. I don't know what to tell you, man. I just don't know. John McKinney coming up before the break. Don's here in Stratford. Don, good afternoon. How are you?
4: Hey, Paul. I really enjoy your show.
1: Thank you, sir.
4: The last caller inspired me to call. I've been thinking about this for quite a while.
1: Yeah.
4: And I didn't hear the end of his comments because I didn't want to screw up the phone with the radio in the background.
1: Okay.
4: So anyway.
1: Yeah.
4: I used to absolutely love Saturday nights when they played the oldies and stuff. Yeah. I would go to bed listening. I absolutely loved the mix of the songs.
1: Mm-hmm.
4: And, you know, I listen morning, noon, and night. Well, not night all the time, but morning, afternoon, the WICC, and talk all week. But you know what? On a Saturday night, I've heard enough talk.
1: Okay.
4: It's, you know, and I really just, all I want to say is that I really miss That's Saturday night oldies. That's all.
1: Right. All right, Don, thank you. And listen, you're always, and Don, please, you know, give a call to our programming department or send an email. You can call the front desk and they give you the proper email address. And please, we love listener input. We really do, especially when they say the guy in the afternoon and the afternoon, he stinks.
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9: Wilbur Cross, Route 15, crash, exit 41, affecting both sides of the highway. Northbound delays start at the Milford Connector. Southbound, they start at about Route 34. Lower Fairfield County, 95 North, about 90 minutes, Greenwich through to Bridgeport Parkway. Northbound Upper Merritt will save you a little bit of time. New Haven, 95 South, jamming through Long Wharf, going into West Haven. I'm Ash Krause with WYCC Traffic.
10: For this evening and overnight, a few showers and a thunderstorm moving in after midnight with a low in the mid-60s. Showers end by early tomorrow. Otherwise, partly sunny in the afternoon with a high in the low 80s. Early showers Saturday, clearing in the afternoon with a high in the upper 70s. I'm meteorologist Paul Piorek on WICC.
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1: And a gentleman who's been on this radio station for 97 of those years. No, I'm kidding. A real mover and shaker still in the area, former Republican state Senate leader and former gubernatorial candidate, and currently panelist on the outstanding program there with Tom Dudchick and all his buddies, Liz Karantowicz, Dan Harz on the program sometimes too. The Capitol Report, Connecticut Capitol Report, every Sunday, 10:30 on News 8. John McKinney's with us. John, good afternoon. How are you, man?
11: I'm doing well, Paul. How are you?
1: Not

0: recognition, I believe, on July 1st with his grant. Mm-hmm. So he's going to be up on the air with $3 million for about a 4, maybe 5 week period. So the race is going to get tighter. It's going to get closer. I expect Josh Elliott's ads to be, if not completely attacking Governor Lamont, mm-hmm. there will be attacks on Governor Lamont in through his ads because he is behind now. But it's going to tighten up before August 11th.
1: If you're advising Josh Elliott, which I wouldn't imagine you would be, John, but if you're advising Josh Elliott, does he have to strike a balance between attacking Ned Lamont, who people know for whatever you think of him, you kind of know who Ned Lamont is, kind of a guy who comes over with an everyday persona, despite the hundreds of millions of dollars he and his wife and kids are worth. He's going to say he's done some decent things. But if you're Josh Elliott, what do, John? Do you split it between saying, hey, I'm Josh Elliott, give me a look, and by the way, the other guy's been here too long? Is that how you do it?
0: Probably, but with a condensed time period of only maybe 4 or 5 weeks mm-hmm. on the air, he's got to really convince people that Governor Lamont isn't who they think he is and isn't the answer to their problems for the next 4 years. I think you're going to see Josh Elliott. His number one issue is going to be tax fairness. Mm-hmm. People in the middle class pay a higher percentage of their state and local taxes than the wealthy do. And if we only tax the wealthy, which Governor Lamont is against doing, mm-hmm. all our problems would be solved in Connecticut. That's the message he's going to hit. Affordability, I think, is a very important issue. And I think you're going to see Governor Lamont talk to people about what he's done to help them with affordability and what he's going to continue to do in the future.
1: John McKinney, the guest, joins us every Thursday at about this time. What about the governor's rolling up the sleeves ad? You see that one, John? He's rolling up the sleeves. But it's weird because he's getting criticism mostly from Ryan Fazio saying, well, wait a minute. And I'm kind of paraphrasing here. He's been around for almost 8 years now. Why this newly found come to Jesus moment about look at all the stuff we're getting? And again, the governor's bona fides as a progressive, at least on social issues, I think they're there. Now, whether or not they resonate enough, John, you know, the rolling up the sleeves thing I found. All right. What'd you think?
0: Well, yeah, I like the ads. I think throughout his career, Governor Lamont has come up with some really edgy ads. Mm-hmm. I don't think this is an edgy ad, but what all his ads have in common is they show him authentically who he is. There's no fakeness to it.
1: No.
0: And so people do like him. And you watch that ad and you say, I like this guy. Yeah, he's done some things. It is interesting, Paul. We have three politicians running for governor, and each one is saying the other person hasn't done anything in office. Josh Elliott's been in office longer than Ned Lamont.
1: Yeah.
0: And he's saying, well, the governor hasn't done anything, but Josh Elliott hasn't done anything. So it's kind of interesting.
1: I was kidding with our friend Dan Haar the other day, yesterday in the segment. Don't know whether you heard it, but I pronounced, as you know, the other rabble-rousing talk show hosts around this state and country have, and I say that with tongue in cheek. But John, with the winning on primary night in New York the other night with three decidedly left-of-center candidates, and you know, strafing into the anti-Semitic territory, is the old-time Democratic Party now dead?
0: I don't know that it's dead, but it's reeling. Now, also in New York, there was a congressman, Richie Torres, who did beat back a socialist challenger. Mm-hmm. Look, I think when you really drill down who's voting for Mamdani, who voted for these socialists, you're really looking at mostly white, college-educated, under 30.
1: Uh-huh.
0: That's not, you know, the heart of America. That's not going to really win in a lot of areas in this country. So I think it may be something a little unique, but I do think, you know, you said kind of scraping into anti-Semitism. Mm. No, it's full-blown anti-Semitism. Yeah. And we're seeing a little bit of that on the far right, but we're seeing mm-hmm. much more of that in the mainstream left wing of the Democratic Party. And it's really sad for me.
1: You know, yeah. And listen, everybody's free to criticize Israel, but some of the stuff, John, is crazy. And if you're the Republicans, you know, by the time I think they're going to get beat back pretty well in the midterms. But if you're 2028 Republicans and whoever it's going to be, Marco Rubio or probably J.D. Vance and whoever, they say Ted Cruz now is writing a campaign. I can imagine all three of them saying something to the effect,

0: on of, well, okay, Mr. Trump's gone, so we're starting anew here. We'll keep some of the policies, but we'll do it in a moderate way because they're crazy. The other side is getting crazier by the day, right?
1: Yeah, well, it's interesting, right? Democrats have used Trump against Republican candidates across the country.
0: Yeah.
1: And now I think these socialist Democrats in New York City have given Republicans from Texas all across the Midwest someone that they can put on their, you know, Democratic challenger. Just quick example, one of the Democrat socialists who won the other night on October 8th, the day after, you know, Israelis were killed and attacked and raped and murdered, came out and cheered it. There hadn't even been an Israeli response yet. So that candidate is now going to be used by, you know, Ken Paxton in Texas and other Republicans running around the country. And, you know, you're going to see Democrats say, but Trump, and Republicans are going to say they're socialists. And, you know, we're probably not even going to talk about the real issues, which matter, like affordability.
0: John McKinney, catch him this Sunday morning, 10:30, and every Sunday morning with the other panelists there, Tom Dudzik, Liz Karandowitz, and a whole host of others, Joe Arizimowitz on the Capitol Report, 10:30 on News 8. John, once again, great stuff. We'll talk to you next week, my friend. Thank you.
1: Thank you, Paul.
0: All right, John McKinney there right here on WICC.
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3: Wilbur Cross, Route 15, a crash, exit 41 affecting both sides of the highway. Northbound delays start at the Milford Connector. Southbound, they start at about Route 34. Lower Fairfield County, 95 North, about 90 minutes, Greenwich through to Bridgeport. The Parkway, northbound Upper Merritt, will save you a little bit of time. New Haven, 95 South, jamming through Long Wharf, going into West Haven. I'm Andrew Krause with WICC Traffic.
4: Clouding over this evening, a few showers and a thunderstorm arriving after midnight with a low in the mid-60s. Any showers end by mid-morning tomorrow. Partly sunny and warm in the afternoon with a high in the low 80s. Saturday early showers clearing by midday with a high in the upper 70s. I'm meteorologist Paul Fiorek on WICC.
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0: Really? You're kidding me. Oh, hi. Oh, man. Maybe someday I'll convince the higher ups here up in the big hoity-toity offices, the ones that take about 30 seconds to get to because they're so far away. Maybe I'll convince them to allow Chris and I's intercom communications. to be available to you on a separate. Remember when SAPs came out on TV, special or separate audio channel, SAC, SAP? A lot of times they would put the Espanol on those channels, remember? Yeah. So, yeah, we'll do that. Chris, really? Honestly? Wow. Okay. We got news coming up. Another half an hour to hear from you. Straight ahead.
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12: ABC News, I'm Chuck Sievertson. Venezuelan earthquakes leave at least 188 people dead. Search and rescue continue. Armando Nori fled his Caracas apartment.
13: 2 hours later, I came back, you know, to grab some things like clothes and water. And I saw the whole thing and was destroyed inside.
12: The federal judge has blocked part of a President Trump executive order that would mandate how states would run their mail-in voting operations. Supreme Court conservative majorities today ruled that the government can keep asylum seekers from entering the U.S. and can cancel the temporary protected status granted to Haitians and Syrians.
14: This was a decision over a policy from the first Trump administration to shut the door at ports of entry across the southern border to prevent migrants from even stepping foot on U.S. soil.
12: ABC's Devin Dwyer, Iran attacked a ship in the Strait of Hormuz with a drone today, says a U.S. official. This is ABC News.
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15: Families involved in a Bridgeport murder case had to be separated in court on Wednesday. Suspect Johnny Newkirk appeared before a judge for murder charges and tampering with evidence in the deadly stabbing of 41-year-old Willisha Riddick. The hearing lasted 3 minutes before family members of both Newkirk and Riddick had to be separated from yelling at each other. The judge decided to keep Newkirk's bond at $1.5 million, which led to applause from Riddick's relatives. Newkirk is due back in court on July 7th. Bridgeport officials say no one was injured after an overnight fire. City spokesperson Shauna White said firefighters were called to the 1100 block of State Street just after midnight this morning and found flames coming from the second floor of the building. The flames quickly spread to the third floor. Fortunately, there were no injuries, and firefighters were able to knock down the blaze. White said the cause of the fire is under investigation by the Bridgeport Fire Marshal's Office. State officials announced this week that the families of more than 350,000 children in the state are receiving a special summertime food assistance benefit in the amount of $120 per child through the summer EBT program. The program functions similarly to the Supplemental Nutrition Assistance Program and provides extra food assistance benefits to families with children to help pay for food during the summer months while school is not in session. In total, more than $42 million in SEBT funding is expected to be provided to Connecticut families this summer. Families who are not automatically enrolled in SEBT can apply for the program until August 31st, 2026, by visiting the program's website at portal.ct.gov/SEBT. Governor Ned Lamont this morning held a news conference alongside Lieutenant Governor Susan Bisewitz and State Treasurer Eric Russell to give updates regarding the operation of Connecticut's Safe Harbor Fund. Created by state law, the fund helps cover travel-related expenses for individuals in financial need who are seeking reproductive or gender-affirming health care in Connecticut when that care is unavailable in the state where they're located. The fund is supported entirely by private donations and is administered by the Office of the Treasurer. Governor Ned Lamont has appointed Sarah Carwin to serve as general counsel in the Office of the Governor, succeeding Natalie Braswell, who recently left to serve as interim chancellor of the Connecticut State Colleges and Universities System. Carwin, an attorney with experience in both state and federal government, will begin her new role this week and will serve as the governor's chief legal advisor on policy, legislation, and executive actions. Lamont praised Carwin's legal expertise and public service experience, saying she's well prepared to help guide the administration through complex policy and legal matters. The appointment comes as the governor's office continues to navigate a busy legislative agenda in preparations for the upcoming election season. A new report from the nonprofit Brown's Promise highlights significant economic and racial disparities in Connecticut schools, finding that students in many urban districts continue to face greater challenges than their peers in wealthier communities. The study shows large gaps in academic performance, access to resources, and educational opportunities, with schools serving higher percentages of students of color and low-income families, often receiving fewer supports despite greater needs. WTNH TV News 8 spoke with Stephen Owens from Brown's Promise.
16: If your schools were built out of like the lines of the town and the municipality, then it means that the residential patterns, where people choose to live or, you know, where they grew up, end up being copied right onto the schools.
15: Education advocates are calling for additional investments and policy changes aimed at closing achievement gaps and ensuring all students have access to high-quality educational opportunities regardless of where they live. When asked about the report, Governor Ned Lamont acknowledged the need to address the issue.
17: And we got some work to do. Some of it's about funding. A lot of it's about being able to go to school where you feel most at home.
15: Fairfield officials say speed cameras in school zones are already making a major impact on driver behavior. Police Chief Michael Paris reported speeding has dropped sharply since enforcement began, with violations falling from over 94,000 during the warning period in May to just over 8,000 once tickets started being issued this month. The cameras are positioned near several schools in an effort to protect students, parents, and staff in high traffic areas. Officials say the goal is improved safety, not revenue, while noting that most violations have come from drivers outside the town. The Hartford Yard Goats are thinking about postseason baseball. The team announced Wednesday that tickets for the Eastern League Division Championship Series will go on sale tomorrow at 10 a.m. Tickets can be purchased online or in person at Duncan Park. The Travelers Championship began at 8:15 this morning at the TPC River Highland in Cromwell. PGA stars are vying for $20 million in prize money as Keegan Bradley hopes to defend his title against world number one Scottie Scheffler. Scheffler won the tournament in 2025. The Travelers is the final signature event of the PGA season, which offers a limited field and elevated prize purse to participants. Comedian Will Ferrell was in attendance on Wednesday, wearing full costume as Lonnie the Hawk Hawkins, a fictional golfer he plays in an upcoming Netflix series called The Hawk. And Avelo Airlines will offer nonstop flights to Aguadilla, Puerto Rico, from Tweed New Haven Regional Airport. Twice weekly flights, Thursdays and Sundays, will start November 19th. Avelo already flies from Tweed Airport to San Juan, Puerto Rico. I'm Chris Williams with WICC News.
2: WICC Smart MLS Right Now Traffic.
3: 95 northbound, an hour and 20 at least from the state line going through Fairfield. The Parkway northbound, not much better. Heavy congestion in Stamford, Norwalk, and Westport. New Haven, 95 south, Corralling through Long Wharf going into West Haven. And you're bunched up again in Milford going into the mall exits on 84. Eastbound side, we have a report of an accident between exits 8 and 9. I'm Edge Krause with WICC Traffic.
4: For this evening and overnight, a few showers and a thunderstorm moving in after midnight with a low in the mid-60s. Showers end by early tomorrow. Otherwise, partly sunny in the afternoon with a high in the low 80s. Early showers Saturday, clearing in the afternoon with a high in the upper 70s. I'm meteorologist Paul Piorek on WICC.
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0: Yowza, yowza, yowza, kids. You and I together another 20 minutes and 33 seconds. Yes, boy, can I do that clock math or straight in my head. At 203-333-9422-333-WICC. So what's up? What's up? How are you? In case you're just joining us, hope you had a good day doing whatever you did today. Our question of the day, Fairfield says school zone speed cameras cut speeding by 83%. There are six cameras in Fairfield. two by the high school, Ward and Ludlow, and then four by elementary schools. And Fairfield says school zone speed cameras have cut speeding by 83%. So are you convinced about the cameras yet? And we've been taking calls on this and text messages and emails all day. Chris read a good amount of those if you're just joining us. But you got time if you want to drop in here. Now, some people say, well, what good is it because people just speed up after that? Well, yeah, that happens all the time. Right? I mean, doesn't that happen all the time? If you don't get pulled over, you go, oh, no, God, there's a cop, there's a cop. Whew, he's turning the other way, right? So, yeah. The idea is to give people that little $50 reminder plus $15, a processing fee, and, you know, $75 reminder plus $15 processing fee. So it actually becomes $65.90. Keep that in mind. To say, just slow down. That's all. I told you I passed a couple of those speed limit signs in Wallingford the other day that don't have cameras, but they, you know, they show you how fast you're going. And I guess it had been turned off for a while. I didn't realize that I go down this incline probably two or three times a week. In a 30-mile-an-hour zone, I was doing 47. Yikes. Good reminder for me. Another one, 25-mile-an-hour zone, I was doing 42. Yay, and it didn't feel like I was going all that fast. So again, Fairfield says school zone speed cameras have cut speeding by 83%. Are you convinced about the cameras or not? Yes, a private company gets part of the deal here. And the reason I talk so much about this is that I told you I predict within 5 years, maybe a little more, at least half of the 169 cities and towns in the state will have these. They just will. They just will. So figure out where they are in your city and town. Put a little sticky note, a little post-it note on your dashboard, or hang something down from the rearview mirror and say, oh, yeah, there's my reminder not to go there, there, there, there, and there, and there. And you're good. You're golden. And again, as one of our other callers has said earlier, they're starting to see signs maybe as a precursor to more of this happening, signs that say starting school zone, right? And then ending school zone or whatever. So this is what, when you see that, these are the precursors to that. So I know you can be angry, and you can be angry. And if there's a city council meeting or a town council meeting or an RTM meeting, and I know a lot of the cities and towns now are having these meetings because people are angry about this, then go there. Don't scream. Don't yell. Say, raise your hand when they say, you know, we have public comment now. And you say, well, mayor or first selectman or select person or select woman, whatever, I have some concerns here. Here they are. Or the police chief are going to be there, whatever. Chief, can you answer this? How does this work? Where do, and the important thing is, and people want to know, where's the money going? And I'm okay with that. You should want to know where the money's going. And I think it was, I think it's supposed to go to speed reduction efforts or law enforcement. I'm not sure. I have an idea where it should go. Cutting down on those property taxes. How about that?
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3: 95 northbound, an hour and 20 at least from the state line going through Fairfield. The Parkway northbound, not much better. Heavy congestion in Stamford, Norwalk, and Westport. New Haven, 95 south, Corral, and through Long Wharf going into West Haven. And you're bunched up again in Milford going into the mall exits on 84. Eastbound side, we have a report of an accident between exits 8 and 9. I'm Edge Krause with WICC Track.
4: Clouding over this evening, a few showers and a thunderstorm arriving after midnight with a low in the mid-60s. Any showers end by mid-morning tomorrow. Partly sunny and warm in the afternoon with a high in the low 80s. Saturday early showers clearing by midday with a high in the upper 70s. I'm meteorologist Paul Piorek on WICC.
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0: Now, as I tell you all the time, I really don't care who you vote for. I don't. It's none of my business. What are we taught growing up, or at least we were a short time ago, that you don't discuss what politics and religion, and my mother, I told you, added, and what somebody makes. What their income is, politics and religion. Well, politics. I wonder whomever said that. I got to look that up on the last break here. They must be spinning in their graves right now. But I have to laugh. I really do. And I met John Larson a couple of times, sat in when I was working in Hartford about 30, 45 minutes with him. Now, again, he believes in what he believes. Longtime legislator here in the state. Longtime legislator in D.C. But, you know, again, story here in the Connecticut Mirror, Lisa Hagan's story. This was from a couple of days ago. Larson steps up attacks on Luke Bronin about labor and fundraising, and John Larson is, you know, they're all attacking Luke Bronin, which, and then, by the way, this is the race for the first district here in Connecticut. Because I got to tell you, the other four districts, the second out east with Joe Courtney, the third with Rosa DeLauro, the fourth with Johanna Hayes, and the fifth with the fourth with Jim Himes, Paul. The fifth with Johanna Hayes, they're not going to be close. They're just not. But the only race we have in Connecticut that's illustrative of what's going on here is the fourth, is the first district in Hartford. John Larson, Luke Bronin, Jillian Gilchrist, and Ruth Fortune. Now, God bless Ruth Fortune. Went out and got 5,000 signatures. And I guess they're all verified. Yikes. But please, spare me all this. Well, you know, I'm not going to take this money. That you all take money. And again, according to what I'm reading here in our buddy Kevin Rennie's entry on his blog, Daily Ructions, yeah, John Larson may not take X, Y, and Z money, but he sure as hell takes money. Which proves my point, everybody is full of crap. To some length or another. Now, sometimes the crap level is only up to their belt buckle. Sometimes it's up to their boobs. Sometimes it's up to their neck or their neck deep in it. John Larson insists the first congressional district is not for sale, but as Kevin Rennie writes, here's a random sample of some of the special interests that have donated to John Larson. Now, years ago, it would be tough to find this out. And again, I don't blame Mr. Larson for taking the money. I think I think everybody should take every red cent in politics they could and more. Because at least you're honest. It's like people who say, we should let Major League Baseball players do steroids. Who cares if they want to juice themselves up? You'll still go to the games. Now, again, you have people, you know, John Larson pointing fingers at Luke Bronin. And I'm no big Luke Bronin fan. I met him a couple of times, too. Nice enough guy. I think I had him on the Hartford show at one time. It's all a blur now. So John Larson takes money from Walmart, Home Depot, Charter Communications, CBS Health, Bank of America, T-Mobile, the American Soybean Association. Like I said, that must be a rip-roaring time at their convention, huh? Blue Cross Blue Shield, Avangrid, United Health Group, the Federation of American Hospitals, Google, and yes, AIPAC. And again, I have nothing against politicians. If the people that are donating to him or her or he, she, they, then, whatever, they, them, whatever, Z, they have another set of pronouns, G and Jai, whatever. As long as the amount of money is legal, as long as the PAC is properly registered, and as long as the campaign money is going to be used by said candidate for proper campaign expenses, I don't care. Well, don't you think we have to get that money out again? It's never going to happen. It's never going to happen. You understand that? And I say that with all the love in my heart. It's never going to happen. The one thing I found out on working a couple of campaigns and covering politics all these years, it's the mother's milk of politics. Without the teat of campaign money, nothing happens in your campaign. It's virtually impossible to win. I hate to tell you, but it just is. 203-333-9422, 333-WICC. New poll out there. Donald Trump returns to his pre-war approval levels, which weren't all that great, but... And again, voters questioning U.S. support for Israel. So the far left, the progressive nutcases in the Democratic Party, they're getting what they want. They are sowing an inbred hatred for Israel and Jews in America again. They are successfully bringing back the faction of the KKK that was not only anti-black, but it was also anti-Jewish. So go ahead, you folks like Mom Donnie and all his minions in New York, go ahead. But I just said the other day to somebody online, they said, what do you think? I said, popcorn, peanuts, pork rinds, and pretzels, my four P's. I said, what do you mean? I said, stock up. Because I know, as I just mentioned it with John McKinney a little while ago, the Republicans are going to get smacked around in the midterms, probably lose one or if not both chambers. And you'll get some Democratic gains, and some of these gains, although they'll replace Democrats, are going to be a lot further left. And then the Republicans will have 2 years to lick their wounds, move beyond Trump, while Democrats are going to get another group of Jew-hating candidates and put them up in 2028. The Republicans are going to say, you don't like us, but look over on the other side. They call us Nazis. Who do they sound like over there? I mean, I'm dead serious, folks. I'm dead now again. New York is different than Democrats in Kansas or in Iowa or Wisconsin, maybe. But I fear for the once great Democratic Party. What do you think? Or maybe they're doing it now in the afterlife and having a big card game and saying, can you believe this? I mean, what do you think FDR or Harry Truman or true progressive champions or JFK would say right now? What's Bill Clinton saying right now? What's Barack Obama saying right now? Listen, those two guys are smart enough, whether you agree with their policy or not. They're over there saying, oh, my God. They Now, hopefully New York's lead won't go too far past middle America, but you just never know. And again, parties have a complete and God-given right to nominate whoever they want and to vote for whoever they want. But man, this stuff here, come on, this is going to be crazy. You think the midterms are going to be crazy? Wait till 2028. When, in all likelihood, I think J.D. Vance wins. I do. And I think maybe Marco Rubio is his VP, unless they want to put a woman on the ticket. I don't know. And then on the other side, you're going to have probably some decidedly left candidates. And if that's what the country wants, then go right ahead. If that's what the country wants, go right ahead and do it. And I'll sit there with my four P's. Pretzels, peanuts, pork rinds, and potato chips. P/B on that one. Traffic and weather together right here, right now. We'll clean it up on WICC.
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3: 95 northbound, an hour and 20 at least from the state line going through Fairfield. The Parkway northbound, not much better. Heavy congestion in Stamford, Norwalk, and Westport. New Haven, 95 south, Corral, and through Longmore going into West Haven. And you're bunched up again in Milford going into the mall exits on 84. Eastbound side, we have a report of an accident between exits 8 and 9. I'm Edge Krause with WICC Traffic.
4: For this evening and overnight, a few showers and a thunderstorm moving in after midnight with a low in the mid-60s. Showers end by early tomorrow. Otherwise, partly sunny in the afternoon with a high in the low 80s. Early showers Saturday, clearing in the afternoon with a high in the upper 70s. I'm meteorologist Paul Fiorek on WICC.
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0: Chris Murphy will lead you with this, and again, maybe we'll get into this a little bit more tomorrow because I find these discussions fascinating. The national minimum wage. Now, there is a national minimum wage, but it's still only like $8 an hour or $9 an hour, something like that. But the national minimum wage would go to $25 an hour under a new bill to be introduced by Senator Chris Murphy. Now, that was supposed to happen today. In a bid to enthuse, I've never seen that word used as a verb before, to enthuse the working class voters who abandoned the Democratic Party. The legislation is called the Living Wage for All Act. It's already been introduced in the House. Murphy says he's pushing his party to take more aggressive stances on affordability following punishing defeats in 2024. All right. We'll see. Now, $25 an hour, that would be a yearly, hang on, no, we don't want that. We want the calculator, Paul, not the calendar, which I always end up screwing up. $25 an hour times 2,080 hours in a year, that's a full work year, $52,000, $1,000 a week. All right, I put the wage wherever you want it and let the chips fall where they may. Sometimes employers will cut the number of employees. Sometimes they'll absorb the whole cost. Sometimes they'll meet in the middle. Who knows? All right. Thanks to everybody today, including the magnificent Chris Williams. Chris, have a safe night. Back tomorrow.
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12: From ABC News, I'm Chuck Sievertson. The Venezuelan earthquakes leave at least 188 people dead, nearly 1,000 others injured as search and rescue operations continue. Armando Nori lives in hard-hit Caracas. His family fled their apartment.
9: 2 hours later, I came back, you know, to grab some things like clothes and water, and I saw the whole thing and was destroyed. Inside.
12: An official with the International Rescue Committee, Karen Donnelly.
10: We have a team in Venezuela. We've been working there for over 40 years. Our Venezuelan colleagues, after having spent last night sleeping in the open for fear of further aftershocks, they've regrouped this morning and are already beginning assessment efforts, working with local Venezuelan civil society organizations to understand where the greatest needs are and how we can best support them in that effort.
12: The U.S. is sending search and rescue crews from Los Angeles and Virginia. A federal judge has blocked part of a President Trump executive order that would mandate how states would run their mail-in voting operations. Supreme Court conservative majorities today ruled that the government can keep asylum seekers from entering the U.S. and can cancel the temporary protected status granted to Haitians and Syrians.
13: This was a decision over a policy from the first Trump administration to shut the door at ports of entry across the southern border to prevent migrants from even stepping foot on U.S. soil.
12: ABC's Devin Dwyer. It makes no sense, says Massachusetts Governor Maura Healey, a Democrat.
14: The Supreme Court and Donald Trump are attacking legal immigrants who've done everything right to be a part of this country for more than a decade.
12: Similar argument being made by Ohio Governor Mike DeWine, a Republican, saying Haitians in Ohio have been working and contributing to communities and the economy for decades, and deporting them would be a mistake, he says, also citing how dangerous Haiti is. You're listening to ABC News.
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12: A U.S. official confirms that Iran attacked a ship in the Strait of Hormuz with a drone today. The United Nations agency paused the evacuation of ships through the strait because of it. Secretary of State Marco Rubio in Bahrain near Saudi Arabia for a meeting of Gulf nations on Iran's compliance with the initial agreement with the U.S.
28: What we're interested in is not their press conferences. What we're interested in is whether or not ships are moving. If ships are moving as they should be moving, then that's what we're going to judge and that's what we're going to react to.
12: The Florida immigration facility known as Alligator Alcatraz is closing after a year. Governor Ron DeSantis in a news conference today.
29: I don't think you would see us doing this again. This was temporary. This was an emergency measure. And we thought that it would be 6 to 12 months, and that's what ended up happening.
12: The feds needed the facility, he says. Lawsuits alleged environmental violations, inhumane conditions for detainees, no working bathrooms, insects, and inedible food. On Wall Street, the tech-heavy NASDAQ closed only slightly lower despite Micron technology stock surging after big earnings. Apple stock pulled the NASDAQ down on news that they would be increasing the cost of Macs and iPads. Microsoft also fell after announcing they're hiking Xbox prices. The Dow gained. The S&P 500 index was flat. Britain's King Charles reveals he paid £12.2 million in taxes last year, about $60 million, the first monarch to reveal tax details. Chuck Sievertson, ABC News.
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15: You know I'm an insurance girl. Well, I didn't really have much of a choice. I grew up that way. I have a father who has his own brokerage in Fairfield, and my husband and brother decided to join that brokerage, and they're all partners together. So we talk health insurance a lot. But I will say, they really work with individual and small group policies. So when I was talking to, especially my husband, who dabbles in the Medicaid area, if you will, for some of his clients, even he couldn't really give me everything I needed when it came to what the impact could be following an announcement from Governor Lamont this month. The governor proposed recently this new fair share healthcare policy. It's kind of aimed, though it is, it's specifically aimed at large employers whose workers rely on Connecticut's Medicaid program, also known as Husky. But we're talking about bigger companies, like people with, you know, 100 or more employees, which again is not really what my father's brokerage does. And so I couldn't really get a clear sense of what this was going to mean for big companies. And the reason I say that is because I do wonder, you know, what will this mean for their hiring practices? What will this mean for trying to get seasonal workers? What will this mean for the actual workers having opportunities? Will we see companies start to cut back on the amount of people they have? So that I wanted to understand a little bit better. And whenever I have questions about especially larger companies and what the landscape will look like from a business aspect, I love to talk to CBIA. So welcoming back to the show, CBIA President and CEO, Chris DiPentima. Hey, Chris, how are you?
16: I'm doing well, Melissa, and happy summer. I hope it's going well. It's a good start for you.
15: Yes, thank you. And right back at you, Chris. It is. I have to say, though, I was away when this news broke, and I happen to have been away celebrating my 10-year anniversary with my husband. And as we're flying home, I hand him my phone, and I say, what is this? What is this going to mean? And he's like, Melissa, that's kind of out of my, I do groups of like 20 or less. He's like, I don't really go that big. And I said, I'm going to call CBIA then. That's what, and he goes, yeah, you should ask CBIA what they think about it, because it's just kind of not who I work with specifically. But I actually saw an article recently from CBIA, and I will say where credit is due, my husband kind of hinted at some of the things you're going to talk about today, which is that we're really singling out, if you will, some Connecticut employers, and what does that mean as far as economic competitiveness, and what could it mean for not just the employer, but even potential employees? So I wanted to dive into that with you today, and I'll let you kind of start the conversation because you know this better than
16: yeah.
15: I do.
16: Sure. No, I appreciate you having me on, and happy belated 10th anniversary to you and your husband. I hope you guys had a nice nice trip away. And maybe it was good that you were away while this news broke, because it's a bit disturbing. You know, so what's happening, and I think people really need to understand, is these businesses, over 100 employees, and also nonprofits over 1,000. So when you think about those businesses that are being impacted, that would be our hospitals, our universities, our healthcare providers, like our nursing homes, are all nonprofits over 1,000 employees. So they're also being kind of swallowed up in this proposal, if you will. And these are businesses that already are obligated to offer health insurance to their employees. Some people think, oh, well, these are big companies who aren't offering health insurance, so this is a proposal to make them offer health insurance or tax them if they don't offer health insurance. No, that's not the case. All of these companies are required under the Affordable Care Act from the early 2015 period of time. If you're over 50 employees, you're required to offer health insurance. What this proposal now does, though, is if you have an employee, though, even though you offer health insurance, who chooses to elect Medicaid for whatever reason, and there's a variety of reasons an individual will choose to elect Medicaid, even though their employer is offering them health insurance. It could be because they have a large family and the family premiums can be pretty expensive in the private sector, whether you're a big business or a small business. The U.S. Chamber just did a report where Connecticut has some of the highest premiums for family plans in the company at almost in the country at almost $28,000 per family. It could be other reasons. There's subsidies available to those who elect to go on Medicaid. But whatever the reason being, if you have an employee who chooses to go on Medicaid and doesn't take your health insurance, you as that business will now be taxed $1,000 for every employee. And for some of these businesses, you're talking thousands of employees that they have elected to take Medicaid. So, you know, significant penalties. And I think you hit the nail on the head. We could dive deeper into it right on your opening. But what does that mean? That means that businesses will now think about, how am I going to offset that cost? Am I going to hire less people? Am I going to maybe have to suppress wages? Am I going to look at charging more for some of the other benefits that aren't healthcare related, like dental, life, disability? Am I going to pass it on to my consumers? And then all the residents of Connecticut end up having paying for this tax increase, if you will.
15: Well, and so here's, and we'll get to this part of the conversation, Chris, because I think this is really what it is we've seen, and I don't have the number in front of me, I'll look it up in a second, but we have seen a huge spike in the amount of people in Connecticut who have now qualified and are on Husky plans. And I think we are trying to kind of, I think we're trying to push blame, or we're trying to cover up the fact that we have a real healthcare crisis on our hands. Cause to me, we've had, and again, I'm coming from an insurance standpoint, not from a political standpoint. As I just said in my open, we eat, breathe. This is what we talked about on Father's Day, Chris. You want to talk about a happy welcome back after an anniversary trip? All of Father's Day, I am sitting with my father, my husband, and my brother, because all of them are dads. And this is all we talked about. Even though they don't really do large groups, they're like, wait a minute, why aren't we expanding the marketplace? Why aren't we actually legislatively changing anything? Why aren't we actually creating more opportunities for people to get off of Medicaid and be able to afford plans or be able to have different opportunities? And That's where I think this is missing the mark a little bit. I'm not saying that there's going to be a one size fits all, or that there isn't a place for maybe having companies, you know, because when you look at a Walmart, for example, I think that was one of the examples that was highlighted in an article about this, was, you know, if this was in place 15 years ago, Walmart would have ended up paying like $3 million in taxes, which, you know, maybe for Walmart, that's really not that big of a deal when you think about the amount of money it makes. But we're kind of shifting, like, hey, we're just going to put this on the employers, but we're still not going to address the fact that our marketplace is garbage and that we really don't have a lot of affordable options for people. And we're just pushing more and more people to qualify and need Medicaid.
16: You're absolutely right. You are clearly well versed on this subject of the health insurance market and how broken it is in Connecticut. I will say, even though you have a unique family atmosphere where you're talking about it on Father's Day, this is a kitchen table conversation for business owners and their employees. I mean, anyone you talk to, it's the cost of health insurance in Connecticut, whether they work for a small business, a large business, family plans, individual. We have young people who aren't even electing to take health insurance in order just to try to save money, because obviously they feel they're healthier right now in their 20s. And so they can elect to maybe defer health insurance until they're a little older and save some money because it's so expensive. Like I said, just the family plan alone in Connecticut on average is about, you know, just under $30,000. It's just not affordable, even with the employer paying on average 80% of that $30,000. You're still leaving significant dollars for the employee to pay, plus their co-pays, the deductibles, and all the out-of-pocket expenses. It's just not sustainable. And this year's increases, which were just filed, both on the exchange, you know, the Husky plan, the exchange, and in the small group market, the average increase for individuals and businesses is going to be 22%. And over the last 4 years, it's almost gone up 100%. The proposal to tax on Medicaid, exactly as you said, does not get to the core of the issue, which is that the market is broken in Connecticut. We've seen carrier after carrier leave the Connecticut market because of the number of mandates and unaffordability that they feel that the market has. I mean, the average taxes and mandates in Connecticut, it's almost $3,000 per individual. And so that alone, you know, the carriers can only do so much to lower insurance when you have all these mandates and taxes that the average individual plan is about $3,000 per person on taxes and mandates. So we've seen carriers leave. We, as you know, at CBI, we propose a bunch of things around pooling so that small businesses can look like a large business and helped, you know, offset some of the costs. That's been, defeated over the last 3 or 4 years that we've proposed it by people who prefer to have a state-run insurance plan, their single-payer option. And now we have this proposal, which, by the way, behind this proposal, Melissa, as you probably know and talking to your family, is the governor's been talking about this Connecticut option, which is this is also a way to potentially pay for part of that Connecticut option, which would be this narrow network, send every resident in Connecticut to the UConn system that the state has, you know, acquired and expanded, which will cause issues with the other hospitals that we have. And the UConn system is not a statewide system, so it's not a one-all solution. So we've got to get to the core of the problem. And this doesn't, taxing employers for the Medicaid costs does not get to that core challenge of our healthcare costs are out of control. And the governor and legislator continue to punt on really addressing that head on.
15: Chris, hold on. I want to continue the conversation after a quick break. We're going to be right back. 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
15: We are chatting with CBIA President and CEO Chris DiPentima. And recently the governor proposed this new fair share healthcare policy, which would really target large employers whose workers rely on Connecticut's Medicaid program, also known as Husky. And I knew I wasn't crazy, Chris. Well, at least not in this regard. There was an article last year that was highlighting this, and probably because it came out right around this time last summer. We learned that Connecticut in the last decade has seen the number of people needing Medicaid has gone up so much. It says that almost a quarter of our state's population is on Medicaid. Done. Like that enough should just tell you that we've got a real problem here. There. I'm just going to leave it right there. A quarter of Connecticut qualifies for Medicaid. That's insane. That's wild. So you can imagine the costs that go along with it. And so You brought up before the Connecticut, the public option. You know what's funny about the public option? I don't mean ha-ha, I just mean interesting, is I had the comptroller on who was also very supportive of this. And look, I'm open to, if we just can expand the marketplace, I'd love to do the association plans, which has been suggested as well, to really bring down costs for businesses. I'd love to see a lot of different options on the table. What I think is interesting about the public option is not only are you relying on basically the government to kind of handle this, so one size fits all, but that's not cheap. So I had brought up with the comptroller, and I'd love to get your take on this. I brought up with the comptroller that in Norwalk, the teachers had to go back to the bargaining table, essentially, after they already approved their education budget for next year and say, we would rather get our Cigna plans. We would, because it's just too expensive to do the public option, essentially. So they opted out.

0: probably decide to go back to the private sector, which, by the way, when you look at budget referendums across the state of Connecticut at a local level, they're blowing up everywhere. And most of them are because of the health insurance costs.
1: Yep.
0: Yeah, exactly. I mean, you're seeing towns that are in their fourth or fifth or sixth budget vote because of there's just no way to avoid an increase in the budget just because of the health insurance costs. And many of them are on the quote unquote partnership plan or the Connecticut public option. But the other piece of that is often forgotten, and I don't know if Comptroller Scanlon mentioned it to you, is every year that plan has been losing money except for 1 year post pandemic when we all deferred health care because we were all sitting at home, you know, with masks on. That plan last year lost north of $50 million. It's on pace to lose $80 million again this year. That deficit is paid for by the taxpayers of Connecticut through the general operating fund. And it just kind of gets buried every year. That the fact that this plan, which, by the way, hundreds of thousands of people are on. So you have a massive pool. But because of prescription drug prices going on and many other healthcare costs going on, that plan is upside down. If you were in the private market and you were an insurance company with that plan, you would have been out of business by now because you wouldn't have had that backstop that we have in Connecticut, which is the taxpayers. And we're proposing to potentially open that plan up to even more individuals. Well, you're just going to have a bigger deficit, which the taxpayers, all of us as residents of Connecticut, will pay for that deficit. That plan is just not a viable plan the way it's constructed right now. So to open up that plan and have more people go on it, you're just going to end up having the taxpayers and residents of Connecticut pay even more money. So it's not the solution. It may be a piece of the solution. Maybe a certain people or certain individuals can go on that plan, but it's not the end all solution. And that's to your point. We need more options here in Connecticut. Pooling, whether you allow nonprofits to do certain things together, whether you do have a narrow network with UConn that you try to steer residents to, it has to be multiple options. But just taxing large employers, that's not going to do anything except increase costs in Connecticut.
1: Well, because they're going to shift it, Chris. I mean, that's what I kind of want people to understand. When I was talking about this again on Father's Day, we had a friend of ours, one of my dad's best friends was there, and he works for a pretty large employer for a city. And he said, you know, look, the healthcare costs alone have made it impossible for me to get seasonal workers because we don't even offer like basic benefits. It's very hard for us to get part-time seasonal, let alone you're trying to basically as much as you can offset anything for anybody to even be a full-time worker. So I think both can lose. I mean, maybe not all, but I do think you've got a lot of those large groups or those large companies or entities that either they're going to try to cut costs somewhere. Someone's going to get, you know, either a three people job is going to become a one person job for three things they have to do, or you're going to have a harder time as an employer trying to attract people to those jobs. I do think that is going to be part of this. If this tax goes into effect, it's not a matter of can they afford the tax. It's more of what is that going to do to the workforce? Are there going to be opportunities for employees? And are employers going to try to cut corners to make up those costs? I don't know.
0: Yeah, that's what happens. Whenever you see a tax increase on the private sector, you know, it gets deployed somewhere else. You know, the private sector is a for-profit sector that has to make a certain amount of money to invest back in their businesses. That investment, it could be wage increases, it's training, it's workforce development, it could be capital investments, but the private sector is going to invest back in their businesses. That's how they grow, right? So when you see a tax go on a private business, it goes one of two ways. It either gets passed on to the consumer, or they figure out a way to cut costs somewhere else. They're taking three people and only having two people do the job, implementing technology or other things in order to offset costs. And so that's what taxes do. I mean, everyone thinks taxes generate more money for the state or the town, and everyone's happy at the end because the town or state can make more investments. But what ends up happening is either costs go up or those businesses leave that area. And that's what we saw in Connecticut from 2010 to 2019 when we had tax deficit or deficits and tax hikes. Deficit in tax hike. We saw a lot of businesses, a lot of jobs, and a lot of residents leave the state. And that's what these businesses will ultimately be faced with. Can I even grow? Am I competitive here in Connecticut, or should I do my business somewhere else? And if I don't have the luxury of growing or doing my business somewhere else, i.e. the universities, the healthcare systems, the nonprofits, then how am I going to offset this cost increase? And so I'm going to lower costs somewhere else, or I'm going to pass it on to the consumer, the residents of Connecticut. And that's not a recipe for success. That's a recipe for disaster. We've got to get to the core of the issue here. I mean, when you look at this, Melissa, and you look at this issue, this is such a symbolic micro

0: cosmic issue of the broken healthcare system in Connecticut. We're taxing employers because their employees are electing not to take their health insurance, which any employee would generally love to have. But because our system is so broken and so expensive in Connecticut, these employees are electing to take Medicaid instead of an employer-offered health insurance product.
1: Right.
0: I mean, that's how broken the system is in Connecticut.
1: Yeah, that's a really good point, Chris. And again, it's something that, as you mentioned before, not just because I come from an insurance family, but this is kitchen table conversation that people need to be aware of. Both Governor Lamont and his opponent who's challenging him in the primary in August, Josh Elliott, they both believe in doing this proposal. And you got to keep a very close eye on this. Again, not telling you how to politically lean, but from a standpoint of healthcare opportunities, let's remember we've had legislative session after legislative session after session where nothing has changed and we have not expanded the marketplace and we have not addressed this. And even if you do this, is this really going to have the impact we need to expand the marketplace and make people have more affordable health insurance? I don't know if that's really the answer. So keep a close eye on that. And Christy Pintima, I appreciate you, CBIA president and CEO, for all that you do and for bringing that context here to WICC. It really matters. And I so appreciate it. I'm sure we're going to talk again really soon.
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0: David Friedman, one of my dearest friends. I'm just so happy to be able to say that. The newest book, David, is The Stories of My Life, A Lifetime of Anecdotes, Gossip, Jokes, and Wisdom from a Jewish, gay, Broadway, movie, and TV composer, conductor, and metaphysician by the author of We Can Be Kind and The Thought Exchange. That's a lot of different hats you wear, David Friedman. Welcome back to the show.
1: You know, we couldn't figure out the title. I mean, originally... Well, hello, Lisa. It's so wonderful to be with you, always. Yeah. I just am delighted to be here. We couldn't figure... I was taking a walk with Lucy Arnaz in Palm Springs. She said to me, you know, I have the idea for your next book. She says, you tell more stories than anyone I know. No matter what the conversation, you're always ready with a fascinating anecdote, a joke, a piece of inspiration, a healing, your grandmother, a celebrity, or just gossip. And she said, you never remember who you told the stories to, so you should write a book called Did I Ever Tell You? Because you always say that.
0: Right.
1: And we had played with that title, but there are a lot of books with that title. And so what I realized, you know, I just started writing down stories, the stories I tell, and there are over 1,000 of them, and they're on so many subjects that we said it's not really a, you know, I'm in show business, but it's not really only a show business story, although there are a lot of stories about celebrities I've worked with and also a lot of gossip I've heard about celebrities. There's stories about my Jewish upbringing in the 1950s. There's stories about being gay. There's stories about my thought exchange work where I work with people emotionally. There's inspiration. So we just decided we had to say what the book was, and that's
0: fantastic.
1: What it is.
0: So I'm reading it like forever. I mean, but the thing about the book, you know, is it's like in digestible sound bites. You know what I mean? Like,
1: yes,
0: I love it.
1: Yes.
0: Like, so every time I sit down, I have an orange or I have a pear, I have a piece of chicken. I'm sitting down with your book and I'm reading more of your story. That's what I'm doing. You know,
1: that's great. I mean, I say leave it in the bathroom, leave it on your end table,
0: leave it in the kitchen. I like to eat and read at the same time. That's what I like to do.
1: Me too.
0: I will tell you. So let me just some of the ones that came to mind. Can we just dish about some of them? So you talk a lot about Barbara Streisand and a little bit about your fandom for Barbara Streisand.
1: Yes.
0: And so tell us a little bit about some of the Barbara Streisand kind of anecdotes in the book.
1: Well, I never met Barbara. I had one song I tried to get to her. But actually, one of my favorites, you know, I love grammar. I love to collect misplaced modifiers and dangling participles. And there was an article in the Hollywood Reporter, which obviously the editor didn't do such a great job, and it was about when Diana Ross reopened the King's Theater in Brooklyn, they wrote an article, and they said, Barbara Streisand attended movies there in her youth before being allowed to deteriorate.
0: Oh, that's... that's great. But you have a lot of people in the book that tangentially, like Peter Matz and things like that, that work with
1: Barbara. Yes, absolutely. Yeah. But the interesting thing is I wrote to someone who's very close to Barbara, and I sent that to them, and they wrote back, that's a lie. Barbara did not deteriorate until 1986, which, of course, was a joke because she didn't deteriorate. Peter Matz I worked with a lot. I mean, I worked with because he did 2 albums for Nancy Lamont. It was her dream to work with him. And on her 5th album, we figured we're going to go for broke. So we hired him and he came in and did her album. And then after she died, he orchestrated a posthumous album.
0: Really?
1: Did he do
0: the Broadway album with Barbara?
1: Yes, he did.
0: That was my favorite of her.
1: He told me a great story about how meticulous she is. He said one night she called him at 4 in the morning and she said, Peter, I've been listening, and take 76 is long. I held the note longer than on take 34. And he said, no, you didn't. They're exactly the same. And she said, meet me at the studio. And at 4 o'clock in the morning, they went into the studio, and her note was 1/100 of a second longer.
0: Oh, my God.
1: So
0: she's
1: that's
0: a genius,
1: kind of,
0: too. A genius, too.
1: Yeah. So
0: let me ask you about the genius piece, because I love, you know, you tell about Angela Lansbury, but you have to tell us again about the one take. But in general, you're a conductor, you're an arranger, you have patience. Are there a lot of artists who like to do it over again and again and again? Because I'm kind of a one-take person on the radio, and then I move
1: on. Well, Barbara Streisand is one of those. But, you know, Barry Manilow told me when he worked with her, she just did the first take, it was brilliant, and then she did 75 more takes. You know, there are some people who just want to do that.
0: Why?
1: And well, because they're perfectionists. They're, you know, to my mind, Barbara Streisand in the beginning was so, you know, just wild and out. But as you get, you know, more famous, the pressure is on more, and you start listening more carefully and worrying that you're not going to live up to whatever. So it just, it depends, you know, who, I mean, the Ethel Merman story was so funny. Peter Matz did an Ethel Merman disco album. And so she comes in like between shows or whatever, and you usually leave about 3 hours to record. So she comes in, you know, puts her purse down on the table and goes, roll it. And she sings, there's no business like show. And then finished, and the engineer said, that was great, want to try it again? She said, what for? And she picked up a purse and walked out.
0: Right, because you know what? Because she did a show 8 times a week. It was done, it was in the can, forget about
1: that's
0: it, till the next performance.
1: That's right. So she didn't have that sense of, I mean, when I produce an album, I like to say, what we want to get is you on your best day.
0: Mm.
1: So if there's anything that's sort of an anomaly, you want to fix it if you can. But yet you want to have the spontaneity. You want to have
0: that's
1: the life in it, which requires that, you know, you really do it full out on the first take and then, you know, see what you got.
0: And what about Nancy Lamott? Was she a big, you know, redoer? What was she like?
1: Nancy Lamott, we generally did 3 or 4 takes.
0: Okay, that's normal.
1: You see, at that time, now, I mean, now the joke is, because you have Pro Tools, you can fix pitch, you can move notes around, the joke is, that's sunk, come on in.
0: Right.
1: But at that time, she would do it, and either we'd say, I mean, Nancy had an interesting process because Nancy was, you know, a mess of an eater. She had Crohn's disease. She had all sort of eating disorders. So she would, like, on the way to studio, eat like a, you know, I don't know, a McDonald's milkshake and, you know, an apple pie or whatever. So she'd be like, huffing, you know, and have phlegm and stuff. And then after a while, she'd get what we call the perfect take. It was just perfect. And then we'd sit down and we'd talk about what the song was about deeply for her. And she'd find something that was really moving. And then she'd sing the magic take. And then we'd eat some more. But
0: wow. Interesting.
1: But so that was her process. You know, everybody, I produce a lot of albums. And with everybody, you find their process in the studio. Some people need to know who they're talking to. Some people need to just forget about everything. Some people. So it's a very individual process when you produce people. And you know, the great producers like Quincy Jones and stuff like that, they produced such a wide variety of artists in so many different ways, and the idea is to figure out how to get to them. And you know, it was, I really, in this book, as I went over all the people I've worked with, and I thought about, I just did a lecture on why we tell these stories, you know, in other words, that it's not just gossip. I looked at the stories that I tell all the time. Like, the first story in the book is called If Cousin Ruthie Has Cancer.
0: Right.
1: And it was my grandmother who, you know, she found her cousin Ruthie might have cancer. She said, if Cousin Ruthie has cancer, this is all I need.
0: Right.
1: Now,
0: right.
1: Now, that's funny,
0: yes.
1: But it's also, right, how many of us, when we're talking to someone and they make it about them or whatever.
0: Right.
1: So in stories about celebrities, we tend to think, one of the things I love about celebrities, like, for instance, Glynis Johns is someone I worked with a lot, you know, Sen and the Clowns, and
0: Mary Poppins.
1: Banks and Mary Poppins.
0: Mary,
1: yes,
0: the Suffragettes.
1: That's right,
0: soldiers,
1: yeah.
0: And petty
1: a wonderful
0: coats.
1: Actress. She was the most anxious person about performing, and I had a message. She left me a phone message once. She said, hello, David. It's Glynis. Well, if you're not there, it's hopeless.
0: Oh, my God. Oh,
1: and I
0: God.
1: Brought it in, and I played it for her. I said, what's this? And I said, Glynis, if you are so anxious about this, why do you do this? And she said, because I'd be just as anxious making eggs in the morning.
0: Oh, she's so
1: smart. So what that story tells us is a lot of us think, oh, I couldn't be a star, or I couldn't do that because I'm anxious, or I have some illness, or I have some... This says these people are people,
0: yes,
1: and they're doing it with all their stuff,
0: yes,
1: and maybe we can too.
0: Yes, I want to hear about Cher. I want to hear your little anecdote about Cher. I happened upon it on page 139. I'm like, really?
1: Oh, in the Tony Awards?
0: Cher? Yeah.
1: Well, while we were doing the Tony Awards, I was on with Joseph and the Amazing Technicolor Dreamcoat, and Cher was on Broadway at that time. And so they called her and they said, what time would you like to come in on Sunday for your sound check? And she said 9 a.m. would be good. I thought, what is she going to church, Cher? You know, 9 a.m. she's going to get up on a Sunday on the day of the Tonys. And so I happened to be there when she showed up. And she showed up in a free Sophia Loren t-shirt and a black leather hot pin. She was on her way home from the evening. 9 a.m. was sort of, she said, I'll stop in on my way back, you know.
0: Wow.
1: So
0: wow.
1: She was at the club. And then she did her little sound check. Then she probably went home, went to sleep, took the 3 hours to become Cher again.
0: Right.
1: And showed up. And, you know, these people have very unusual lives.
0: Yes. She has a marvelous voice.
1: But also you have to think, like, when you see someone like we saw Jeremy Jordan do Just in Time the other night.
0: Okay.
1: It was so brilliant. It was so amazing. And I'm just looking at him going, how do you do this eight times a week? He must, you know, he's pouring it out. People don't realize it's really fun on the stage. But what people have to do, the kind of lives they have to live, the kind of discipline to be able to do this. And so I was on Broadway for many years doing eight a week. It's not quite the same conducting as it is being on the stage, but...
0: Yeah.
1: It's
0: you got to bring
1: so
0: it.
1: To get one of my favorite stories is Lauren Bacall. You know, she has this look where she puts her head down and looks at you from under her hair. And somebody said, how did you develop that sexy look that is your trademark? And she said, when I did my first film, I was 17. I was so nervous I couldn't keep my head still. So I held it in that position.
0: Betty Bacall.
1: Yeah.
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0: David Friedman is with us, composer, raconteur. The book is The Stories of My Life, a lifetime of anecdotes and gossips and jokes. And you talk about being raised in New York and Brooklyn. You talk a lot about your relationship with your father, which was you know, fantastic for me, because I got a lot of insight into you as a friend of things that I really didn't know about you. And I really enjoyed that.
1: Well, I had a complicated relationship with my father. My father was very, very funny. I got my sense of humor from him. My father also, you know, having gone through World War II, having had, you know, whatever issues he had, had a really violent streak too. And so those two things were part of my raising, you know, like part of anybody's. Any family has all sorts of crazy and all sorts of wonderful. And a lot of my parents' stuff came from my grandparents. And you know, one of the things I explore in the book is that when I grew up in the 50s, and there were a lot of things that are very non-PC today, but that we have to understand, if we're looking for where our prejudices come from and where our stereotypes come from, you know, in the 1950s, a woman driver was synonymous with someone who can't drive. You'd say, oh, she's a woman driver. There were jokes about Jews and Polacks and these things infuse our life today. You know, Henny Young, to take my wife, please. You know, what?
0: It
1: was
0: funny,
1: hilarious. And that was the thing. And to be able to laugh at these things and not go, how dare you say that, but to go, this was of its time. And, you know, I love the one who says, my wife got mugged and they stole a credit card, but I didn't have it canceled because she was spending less than the mugger was spending less than she was, you know.
0: Right. I mean, we still have to be able to laugh, David, right? We still
1: have to. And to really, you know, and some of them are very... They would be, you know, if you want to be really insulted, you can be. And so in that section, I say skip it if it bothers you. But these, you know, like the song Wives and Lovers, it was a big hit. Hey, little girl, comb your hair, fix your makeup. You know, if you don't, if you greet your husband in curlers, he might leave you.
0: Over you know? For you. Mrs. Maisel, it's finished. That's
1: yes,
0: right.
1: Exactly.
0: That's right. Yeah.
1: And so these were things that we grew up with. I was on a plane with Sean, and we were sitting in the front, and the cabin was open. I said, oh, no. He said, what? I said, a woman driver. Because a woman was the pilot. Today, that's fine. But in the 50s, a woman as the pilot would be unheard of. And actually, one of the Henny Youngmans I love is, he says, I went to the airport the other day, and I said, can you send this bag to Madagascar, this bag to Japan, and this bag to Florida? And he said, we can't do that. He said, why not? You did it last week.
0: But I'm bumped. That's right. I happen to have been going, however, to L.A., but my bags ended up everywhere.
1: That's right. Exactly.
0: That's right.
1: And that's the beauty of jokes, is that people can identify. Like one of my favorites is, how do you become a millionaire in cabaret? You start with $2 million.
0: That's it. But I'm bumped.
1: So,
0: you're done.
1: Yes.
0: That's
1: and
0: right.
1: So all these jokes have recognition.
0: Yes.
1: We can laugh about you know, things that we have in common that can be even very upsetting.
0: Well, you know, David, you actually talk a fair amount, and you do name names, so what the hell, we're on the radio. You name names in your book, and it's a marvelous book, The Stories of My Life. We're chatting with David Friedman. You talk a little bit about Hoda Kotb and being a very important part of the team on the Today Show, but not really being recognized as such. So tell us about
1: that. I mean, there's one, you know, there are a few things. Most of it is lighthearted or it's informational, but there are a few things I got off my chest. My time on the Today Show, for whatever reasons, Hoda Kotb did not seem to like me and took every opportunity to pass me over, to ignore me, to interrupt. We had no idea why. I have my theories as to possibly why. You know, I knew Kathy a lot longer, but it was a lesson in knowing that my value is not dictated by what someone thinks of me. And so I went and, you know, I wrote 100 songs for the Today Show. I did my job. And it was my job to always be gracious, always be pleasant, and to know that what I was doing on that show was helping the people whose stories we were telling, mm-hmm. and to not make a big deal of it. But it was such a strange thing, that the kinds of things that it really came about because on the day that gay marriage was ratified, Sean, my husband, turned on the show to see if they would say anything about it, knowing they probably wouldn't because that was not their audience. And there was a little contest, and Hoda said to someone, who writes the songs for Everyone Has a Story? And they said, Kathy Lee. And Kathy Lee said, well, to be fair, you know, I write them with my writing partner, David Friedman. And Hoda said, yeah, but you do most of it. Mm. And that was not by any stretch of the imagination true.
0: Right. Nor was it necessary for her to say so.
1: Yeah. Yeah, but she just, and I wrote to her and I said, you know, I know you're talking, you know, out of your, you know, it's live TV, you say the next thing, but really, that really, I have 6 million people thinking that I don't do this and I do most of it, in fact. And so, she said, well, onward and upward, and never talked to me again for 4 years.
0: She never spoke to you again.
1: Not really. I mean, if I spoke to her, she would answer in, you know, the shortest. But she, and the last show, Kristen Chenoweth was on, and she said, Kristen, sit here, and turned her back to me. And I was sitting sort of, I almost walked off the show.
0: Wow.
1: And I feel it got in the way. You know, this is not her fault, but Kathy was torn. Kathy had, you know, I mean, Hoda's her partner on the show.
0: Right.
1: And so, like, I was not invited to Frank's funeral celebration, Frank Gifford, and I was very close to Frank Gifford. So, you know, it just sort of...
0: You were uninvited, and you think it was because of that?
1: It was something, you know, it was a combination of things, but it was very odd for, you know, it fractured my relationship with Kathy in certain ways, you know, because she was on the show with Hoda, and she's very close to Hoda, naturally, but I just... you know, the idea was not to bash Hoda. The idea was to talk about my experience. And there are a lot of people who adore Hoda. Mm-hmm. But I personally had an experience that was not comfortable. And I thought, you know, I mean, there are a lot of things. You know, I don't go into much about, I mean, I go into a lot of issues with my father, but I don't go into the big issues or whatever. That's not what this book is about. But in certain cases... I go into, you know, things that happen that people might want to know, because also show business, again, doesn't look like, you know, when I was on the show, we were delightful, et cetera, et cetera. And it's the truth of what happened. And it was an uncomfortable episode. I mean, I loved having written 100 songs with Kathy, and I loved doing the show, but it didn't have to be that way. And it was unfortunate that... for whatever reasons that I don't know. I mean, like one time Kathy held up my book, We Can Be Kind, and said, David just wrote this book. And Hoda said, did you realize Liz Smith died today? I was like, you know, I mean, I'm like, excuse me.
0: Yeah.
1: So, yeah.
0: And you'll
1: so,
0: never know. Like, you'll never know.
1: I'll never know. You know, and I'm very careful in the book to say this book is about my experiences.
0: Sure.
1: It's my recollection of things. And I say in the book, I have no idea why she chose to be that way, and she might have a whole other, you know, she might have some reason that I don't know about that she felt that way, or I might not have been even important enough for her to think about it.
0: Mm.
1: And I don't need to know. I mean, the value in it, as I say, was in that I could go, she can like me. It's like that wonderful Betty Walker quote, the comedian. She says, you don't like me? I'm your mother. I'm not running for office.
0: I love that one. I love that one.
1: Yeah.
0: And by the way, and you do have a few pages devoted to Kathy Lee and your relationship with her and
1: hobnobbing
0: with the rich and famous. And you actually say that she outed you on national television.
1: She did, but that was a really funny thing because, I mean, Kathy Lee, almost every story I have with Kathy Lee is, well, she was wonderful to me.
0: Yes,
1: I mean, there's
0: yes.
1: Well, someone called me, and it was when Kathy was still on Regis, and they said, Kathy Lee just outed you on the Today Show. So I said, why? She said, well, my friend David Friedman and I wrote this song. We both had similar experiences in love, and I knew it was a good song because he's a gay Jewish man and I'm a Christian woman. And so I called her. I said, I hear you outed me on a Today Show. And she said, yeah, I said that you were a gay Jewish man. You are. And I said, Kathy, I think that's so great that, you know, someone who represents the Christian community, et cetera, could so comfortably and relaxedly without any, you know, just, yeah, he's yeah. a gay man. It was a wonderful thing. And she was sort of, or always is. I mean, now she's in Nashville and she's very in her element in a Christian community. And But Kathy was always, you know, she really did live Christianity, which was, you know, love your fellow man, and it's not your job to judge.
0: That's right. I'll tell you, I had an experience with her. Jill and I were on the Today Show to promote Secrets of a Jewish Mother, and we were all backstage and getting dressed and made up. She couldn't have been warmer and nicer. She posed for a picture with my father. She was so happy to see my parents. She couldn't have been warmer or nicer. She was on my show plenty of times, too. But I'm telling you, every interaction I had with Kathy Lee Gibson couldn't have been
1: nicer. One of my favorite stories is I brought her to my friend Dave's basement studio in his mother's basement and to do a recording. And she was at the height of her career. And Dave's mother, who used to walk around in a house coat and curlers, comes down in a cocktail dress and, you know, a bouffant, you know, all made up. And she's talking to Kathy, and she says, Kathy Lee, could you do me a big favor? I wonder if I could ask my best friends upstairs, and she'd love to meet you. She's a big fan of yours. And Kathy said, are we in a rush? And Dave said, no. She said, do you have any tea? She went upstairs to the kitchen for half an hour and just hung out with the girls. I mean, she said to me, she said, I know I'm no great shakes, but if my being nice to someone or signing an autograph or stopping to talk to them makes their day, that's my power. Why don't I do it?
0: She's right.
1: So she always was like that. She was very kind and respectful to people and did a lot for me. I have nothing negative to say about her. At the end, it got a little bit dicey because of, you know, whatever the mess was. But, you know, she was a great support and a great inspiration to me. So
0: David Friedman, the book is called The Stories of My Life. I'm loving it. We've only begun to skim the surface. We really haven't.
1: There's a thousand stories.
0: There's a lot here. Maybe we'll have to have you come on for a part two, and we'll talk about the spirituality and all the things that you've learned.
1: There's a whole other aspect to it. All the teaching aspect, the spirituality, the other people. I even have, at the back, musical moments.
0: Yes. Oh, I love it so much. I'm having such a good time reading it. David Friedman, hey, thanks for being in my life, sweetheart. You know that. Right?
1: And likewise, right back at you. Yeah, I'll talk to you soon.
0: You bet. David Friedman on the Lisa Wexler Show.

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1: From ABC News, I'm Dave Packer. An urgent search and rescue operation underway after two earthquakes devastated Venezuela. Venezuelan officials say at least 188 people are dead, thousands more are missing. ABC's Victor Oquendo is in Doral, Florida, where nonprofit aid operations are being staged.
2: With at least 20 aftershocks reported, officials warning residents to stay outdoors and away from damaged structures. U.S. Secretary of State Marco Rubio saying that the United States is immediately deploying search and rescue teams, medical resources, and humanitarian assistance to Venezuela. Victor Oquendo, ABC News.
1: The Supreme Court handing President Trump a pair of wins today, ruling that the administration can, on its own, end temporary protected status for hundreds of thousands of migrants from Syria and Haiti. Massachusetts Governor Maura Healey slamming the ruling today.
3: When they went to bed last night, they had legal status in the United States of America. By ripping away that status, the Supreme Court and Donald Trump are attacking legal immigrants who've done everything right to be a part of this country for more than a decade.
1: In the other ruling, the High Court allowing the Trump administration to turn away asylum seekers at the border. White House Deputy Chief of Staff Stephen Miller saying America's doors are closed fully to asylum seekers. A new drone attack on a ship in the Strait of Hormuz. ABC's Louis Martinez with the latest.
4: What we have from a U.S. official is that, yes, there was an Iranian attack on a vessel that was carried out by an Iranian drone that caused some damage to the ship's bridge. And of course, yes, this would be the first time that we now know that there is some kind of a new kind of kinetic incident involving Iran since the signing of that memo of understanding just last week.
1: The attack prompted the United Nations International Maritime Organization to suspend their escorts of ships through the Strait of Hormuz. 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
1: An investigation in Novi, Michigan, after one person died and others were hospitalized after being treated at the DaVita Dialysis Center. In Smiley, Ramahama says he felt something was wrong after his last treatment on Friday.
7: I tried to stand up. I couldn't. So I crawled up half a flight of stairs to the foyer, and I called my wife to please ask her to call 911.
1: In a statement, DaVita says it's unable to comment due to patient privacy. The Florida immigration facility known as Alligator Alcatraz is closing after a year in existence with many complaints. ABC's Chuck Sievertson.
8: Florida Governor Ron DeSantis.
9: I don't think you would see us doing this again. This was temporary. This was an emergency measure.
8: At a Thursday news conference, he said federal Homeland Security did not have resources.
9: The funding they got last summer had not passed yet, and they were in a situation where they could not keep these people. They didn't know what to do with them. They didn't have the space.
8: Lawsuits alleged environmental violations, inhumane conditions for detainees, no working bathrooms, insects, and inedible food.
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13: 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It's a pleasure to be with you. I'm glad to be with you on a Thursday. We always call them Conspiracy Theory Thursdays. And, of course, your phone calls and your emails are welcome. And we've got a lot to talk about. Well, number one, should President Trump be holding a housing bill hostage to get voter ID passed? My answer to that was absolutely yes. You might remember earlier this week, the president was scheduled to sign a brand new housing bill. And this one really stood out. And why? Because most of the bills that pass in Washington, D.C. are passed with the great support of one side and either zero or very small support from the other side. In this case, you had a truly bipartisan housing bill. It was supported by both Democrats and Republicans in both the House and the Senate. And what happened? The president was scheduled to sign it, and at the last minute, he canceled. And he said, I'm not going to sign it until you pass the SAVE Act. That is the Safeguard American Voter Eligibility, the SAVE Act. The thing that would do three very basic things. Number one, you can't vote unless you're a citizen and you prove it. Number two, you can't vote unless you present picture ID. And number three, your ballot has to arrive at the elections headquarters by the close of business on election day. Those three things are the essence of the SAVE Act. Now, what happened with the SAVE Act? Well, the House of Representatives passed it, and then the House of Representatives passed it again. And then it went to the Senate and nothing much happened. And why? Because a bunch of gutless, spineless Republicans who don't have the good sense to sit down and say, we're going to pass this thing. We're going to make sure we get it done. And it also includes, I'll indict the Democrats as well, because if you think about it for a moment, how does any Democrat identify with the idea, I don't care if people are citizens or not, if they vote? I know there are Democrats in favor of non-citizens voting. But then they should be made to say that out loud so the voters can look at them and say, I don't care if you're a Democrat or not. If you're in favor of non-citizens voting, I'm not voting for you. The Republicans could put them in that spot. They have decided not to do that. So what did President Trump do? He wants the SAVE Act passed. It's passed the House. It should pass the Senate. And he said, I'm not going to sign this housing bill. Now, what could happen if the House were to adjourn? And the president has not signed it, that would end up being a pocket veto. But if the House does not adjourn, then simply not signing it, the bill will become law without the president's signature. And of course, they have the ballot or they have the votes to actually override any kind of veto. So Trump is not going to veto the housing bill. That's not a good idea. But what is a good idea is to put pressure on the Senate to pass the SAVE Act. And when it comes to whether or not this is popular with the voters, it is an 80-20 issue. I mean, a lot of people refer generically to 80-20 issues, meaning it's very, very popular. This one is literally an 80-20 issue. That is, 80% of the people polled say they're in favor of voter ID, they're in favor of citizenship voting, they're in favor of counting only the ballots that arrive by close of business on election day. So you've got an issue that's popular with 80% of all Americans. Not 80% of Republicans or 80% of conservatives, 80% of all Americans. And yet the Senate can't get it done. You know, the Republicans are going to really have their work cut out for them because they have been telling many of us for decades, if only we could get a majority in the House, you've got it. If only we could get a majority in the Senate, you've got it. If only we could have a Republican in the Oval Office who's willing to sign these bills, you've got all three of those. And you still can't get it done. What is wrong with you, Republican Party? So the poll on X today, should President Trump hold a housing bill hostage in order to get voter ID passed? My answer to that is yes. You can answer it any way you like. And if you want to dial into the best conversation and talk journalism, it's here every day at 866-HEY-LARS. That's 866-439-5277. Send your emails to talk@LarsLarson.com. And our poll on X today is brought to you by AMAC, the Association of Mature American Citizens. AMAC has the conservative values I believe in. I joined the group more than a decade ago. You can join, too. Just go to 888-262-2006. AMAC is better, better for you and better for America. Coming up this hour, here's what we've got. California wants Disneyland to take its oldest ride and send it to the junkyard or go electric. Is there anything the Golden State will not try to regulate? A Democrat socialist just helped three more far-left candidates get elected to Congress. Is the Democrat Party moving further left, or is it just a vocal minority that appears to be taking over? The U.S. Supreme Court has now cleared the way for the Trump administration to end deportation protections for thousands of Haitians and Syrians. Did activist judges overstep by blocking it in the first place? And take just a moment to cast a vote in that X poll. You'll find the question at Lars Larson Show and at LarsLarson.com. And I want to point something out to you. For those who are keeping track, gasoline prices are now down 60 cents per gallon in the last 30 days. Yeah, AAA says it is now down to a nationwide average of $3.93 a gallon. In June of 2022, about this same time, 4 years ago, Joe Biden's gas prices were $4.94 per gallon, $1.01 more than they are today. Now, tell me again how Donald Trump's high gasoline prices are ruining everything. A shout out to our friends in Jackson, Mississippi. They have great talk radio all day on WFMN. That's FM 97.3, and you can hear my show there Monday through Friday. Now, about voter ID, there is something seriously wrong with Republicans in this country. Consider that out of the great state of Ohio, Governor Mike DeWine has vetoed a bill that would have required Ohioans to show a photo ID to vote by mail. He vetoed the bill. It was passed by Republicans in Ohio. He announced late yesterday that he had vetoed House Bill 472, which expanded the photo ID requirement that Ohio has had for voting since 2023. He says the bill isn't needed because he says Ohio does an excellent job of running elections. We know who wins on election night and not weeks later. When he vetoed the bill, Mike DeWine, the governor of Ohio, said that complaints from bipartisan election officials who said that lawmakers had passed the bill too quickly during a legislative session earlier this month. Republican Senate leader Rob McCauley, according to the Associated Press, fired back, saying photo ID laws are supported by the vast majority of voters. Mike DeWine should know better. And the state treasurer, Robert Sprague, he called the veto disappointing. He says photo ID is common sense, commonplace. It's a requirement in everyday life, and I think he's absolutely right. By the way, I want to warn you about all those data brokers out there. This phenomena where you get spam text messages and deceptive emails, that's not good for your privacy, and I have a way to fight it. It's called Incogni. 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

0: Well, I think the next day they're going to do opinions is going to be Monday at this point.
1: Okay.
0: But and there's eight left. So my prediction is it's going to take them a little time to get all of those out. I think we probably don't get the last day until maybe Tuesday. They could do eight in a day, but it would be normally, you know, you wouldn't get more than five. But in the biggest cases, it seems like you're always waiting till the very last minute. So I kind of expect it'll be probably Tuesday or Monday at the earliest.
1: I always imagine all these Supreme Court justices with their cars already packed, the suitcases on the roof, and they're ready to jump in and hit the gas before their rulings actually hit, because it's as though they don't want to be around. I would think if you're proud of the rulings, then why not stick around? But tell me what the Supreme Court just did, because it's being characterized as giving Trump the green light to strip deportation protection off thousands of Haitians and Syrians. Should they have ever had this kind of extended protection to begin with?
0: Yeah, this is a set of cases. They were dealing with Haitians and Syrians, but there's over a dozen countries that have what's called temporary protected status. Congress created this so that people who were otherwise deportable, so this is not people who have a right to stay here, maybe they were here on another visa that expired, whatever, they could be sent back to their country. But if there is a true emergency, then they could it could be held temporarily. So you can stay here, you have a right to work here, temporarily, again, for what they label as extraordinary and temporary conditions. So there's an active war that just broke out, or there's just an earthquake in the case of Haiti. So it was one thing when they first announced those. But here's the problem. It was temporary about this. And every 18 months, the government's supposed to review it and make sure this isn't just a default situation. But it has become that. And so for Haiti and for Syria, it's been over a decade for each of those that it's been in the temporary protected status. Somalia, since the 1990s, 35 years.
1: Wow.
0: They have been under temporary protected status. Trump came in and said, guys, no, we're not doing this. And so he has gone through, and each time one of these, what any country has come up, he's just said, nope, sorry, temporary, we're done with this.
1: Well, I mean, from a practical standpoint, Haiti may still be a lousy place for most people to live, but there is no emergency per se, is there? So is there any reason not to strip the protection and send these people home?
0: I mean, you got to feel for it. I am so grateful that I have an American citizenship. And a lot of these countries, they would be a tough place to be. I'm not saying life is easy. And even now that, you know, the Assad regime is out in Syria, it's still not an easy place to live. Haiti still, you know, even years after that earthquake, it's not a super stable place. That said, we have to decide, are we going to just, you know, erase all of the other standards and you know, the other people who are waiting in line, are filling out all this paperwork, are doing it the proper way. And it's not that these people didn't go through the proper channels to get temporary protected status, but if that's what Congress wants to do and just say, hey, we're going to throw open the doors permanently, okay, let Congress pass that. But that's not what Congress wrote about. They said this is supposed to be a temporary situation. And was even more importantly, what they said, and this is why the Supreme Court was so clear in its decision, they said there's no judicial review of the president's determination. So they put this squarely in the executive branch. The president gets to decide this, really through the Department of Homeland Security. That secretary gets to decide what they're doing, and the courts can't review it. And it's kind of one of those, what part of no don't you understand? It explicitly says no judicial review, and you've got these courts purporting to review what the president did. So you got to scratch your head. But I'm very grateful that we had six justices, at least, that could see the clarity of that language.
1: Okay, so Carrie Severino is with me, president of the Judicial Crisis Network. So when they do that, are they is the Supreme Court throwing out a warning to all these, you know, hundreds and hundreds of judges out there, the federal judges, saying, you're not allowed to rule on this thing. This is the deal. It's up to Donald Trump, and keep your hands off it. And will they actually listen?
0: I think it would be extreme judicial misconduct to, in the face of a very clear decision, no judicial review, if a court was going to continue and go back and say, actually, though, but maybe there's a loophole. I think they did a good job in the decision. They did not leave loopholes that they could push this through. They did say, the majority said, if there's a constitutional claim, the court can consider that. There was, in this case, a claim, an equal protection clause claim that said that the Haitian TPS was being rejected for racial animus. And look, Trump has said

0: things that I would not have said. the opinion was much more kind and understanding to the plight of the Haitian people than some of the rhetoric that has come out of the administration. That said, it still doesn't rise. The fundamental reason he's doing this is not something that is racist, that where he is trying to block certain colors of immigrants. This is a matter of saying this whole type of system has to stop. All of the sides agreed across the board. He has just refused to renew any country's TPS, temporary protected status. And so, you know, it's hard to argue that this is somehow just racially directed at Haiti.
1: You know, because, Carrie, there was just a massive earthquake down in Venezuela. Are we expecting a flood of Venezuelans who will come in?
0: Venezuela's already on the list. This is the thing. Venezuelans have been here for a long time. Afghanistan. I mean, it's a huge list. And again, none of these is a country that's like, oh, great, I would love to move there tomorrow. That's the challenge. You feel for them, but it's also, if we're going to have an immigration system and a rule of law, we have to be able to follow that. And it should be Congress deciding to make these sweeping changes and not someone just kind of backdooring it through something that's supposed to be a temporary program.
1: Couldn't agree with you more. That's Carrie Severino. Carrie is the president of the Judicial Crisis Network. Carrie, it's a pleasure to have you on the program. By the way, here's a question that's not all that rhetorical. What would happen if you got sick while you're traveling this summer? Whether you're flying across America or taking a road trip or heading out with the family, the last thing you want is to be away from home without the medications you rely on. And that's why it makes sense to prepare before you travel. That's what I always try to do for my family. It's one of the reasons I use All Family Pharmacy, and I recommend that you do the same. 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
24: Hey, welcome back to the program. It's a pleasure to be with you, and I'm glad to get to your phone calls and emails. Should a single Obama-appointed judge be able to block election integrity rules nationwide? An Obama-appointed judge has now blocked President Trump's effort to curb non-citizens from registering to vote or voting in federal elections. The lawsuit centered on President Trump's March executive order. This is the one that created a federal voter registration list and then imposed new restrictions on eligibility for voting by mail. And what he said was he told the U.S. Postal Service, you're not going to deliver ballots unless it is based on a list of approved voters who are actually able to cast those ballots. Well, U.S. District Judge Indira Talwani ruled that the president does not have the power to set election rules because only Congress and the states have that authority. The decision found that Trump had exceeded his authority by trying to change election rules through executive action. So a single judge has now vetoed what the president has to do. And the question that we've asked over and over again, every time this kind of thing happens, whether it deals with elections or not, does a single judge, when we have 600 plus of these federal judges, do all these judges have veto power over everything the president of the United States does? And I think a lot of us who are citizens and care about our rights say no. Individual federal judges do not have the power to veto everything a president does. And our poll on X today on the same kind of subject, should President Trump be holding a housing bill hostage to get voter ID passed? My answer to that is yes, he should be doing that. And in fact, I just saw some comments from Mike Johnson, the House Speaker. He said, look, we've already passed the SAVE Act twice. We will pass it a third time if necessary. It's the Senate that's the problem. And the Senate needs to act on the SAVE Act. So what Donald Trump did was earlier this week, they had fully expected that he was going to show up at a signing ceremony and sign a brand new housing bill, which is a good idea and which I think will become law anyway. But what that housing bill does is it makes it easier and less expensive to build housing in America and for people to be able to borrow the money to buy housing in America. As I said, it's a good idea, but it's also a leverage point for Donald Trump to be able to say to the U.S. Senate, until you pass the SAVE Act, the Safeguard American Voter Eligibility Act, I'm not going to sign your housing bill. Now, will the bill still become law? Of course it will. I mean, the only way that it goes out of existence is if the president doesn't sign it and then the Congress adjourns, then the bill could be the subject of a pocket veto. But if that doesn't happen, then it's going to become law. But what we need to see is an issue in which 80% of Americans agree. There should be picture ID for elections. You should have to prove that you're an American citizen to be able to vote in an election, and your ballot ought to arrive and can only be counted if it arrives by close of business on election day. Those are the three essentials of the SAVE Act. And for whatever reason, the Republicans have lost their guts to actually pass the bill. And the Democrats need to be asked questions by both voters and by reporters. They need to be asking them, why are you unwilling to vote through a law that just mandates picture ID, proof of citizenship, ballot in by election day? Can you explain why you would be away or why you would be against that kind of idea? I don't think the Democrats have any idea. They're constantly talking about disenfranchising people in elections. Well, how are you disenfranchising people if you say to somebody, you can vote, but so can that illegal alien, so can that foreign national, so can that person who has not presented picture ID, has not proved they're a citizen. Oh, and by the way, their ballot came in 3 days after the election, but we're still going to count it. Every time they do something like that, they are stealing the vote of somebody else's legitimate vote in an election. So I'm sick to death of listening to the Democrats talk about how people are going to be disenfranchised. Why? Because you have to prove that you're an American. You have to prove that you're a citizen. You have to prove who you are, and your ballot has to be in on time. Somebody tell me how that's unreasonable. Anyway, glad to get your calls at 866-HEY-LARS. That's 866-439-5277. Send your emails to talk@LarsLarson.com. Well, California regulators are now threatening to shut down Disneyland's oldest ride. And unless it goes electric, and they have to do it by February, is there anything that California won't try to ban? I got to tell you something. When I was a kid, I used to deliver the newspaper. I know it's going to sound like ancient history to people, but I used to deliver newspapers. And I had a couple of different routes. I had one when we lived in Northern California. I had one when we lived in the state of Oregon, and I would deliver newspapers. I would also go out and sign people up and convince people to buy a newspaper subscription. And if I sold enough of those, then I got to take a trip with other newspaper boys down to Disneyland. And one of the rides we enjoyed the most was Autopia. Autopia was basically these little cars, like golf carts, not golf carts, like more like a go-kart. And a go-kart, they have gasoline-powered engines. And get this, CARB, this outrageous, ridiculous piece of bureaucratic garbage that is in California, the California Air Resources Board, has ordered Disneyland to either retire the current gas engine Autopia ride, which has been in the park for 70 years. They want it shut down. And they say, if you don't want to shut it down, you're going to have to modify it. You're going to have to put in electric motors and batteries in Autopia. Otherwise, the whole thing has to be shut down. Disneyland agreed to a settlement. They had to pay $56,000 to kowtow to the folks at the California Air Resources Board. They say, as the industry moves toward alternative fuel sources, we have developed a roadmap to electrify this attraction, and we're evaluating technology that will enable us to convert gas engines in the next few years. In other words, they want to indoctrinate the kids. They want the kids to show up there, and they don't want them to hear that roar of a gasoline engine behind them as they drive around Autopia, something I did when I was about 11 years old, maybe even 10. Might have been 10. But it was a lot of fun, and I wish that Disneyland was not having this done to them by the jokers at the California Air Resources Board. By the way, everybody talks about those weight loss injections, you know, the GLP-1s you hear about, because the results, they are dramatic. They work by lowering your blood sugar and reducing your appetite. 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And as I said, I've used it myself. It works very, very well, and I'm glad to have you try it out as well. Glad to be with you on a Thursday. Always glad to take your calls. Coming up, a socialist mayor just swept three far-left candidates into Congress. Is that really what the Democrats want, or is this just a tiny fringe attacking and hijacking the Democrat Party? We'll talk about it next.

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1: Welcome back to the Lars Larson Show. So, a socialist, or I might say communist mayor, just swept three far-left candidates into the U.S. Congress. Is that what the Democrats actually want? Or is it just a tiny fringe that's trying to hijack the Democrat Party? I thought we'd talk about it with Natalia Machver, who is producer and director of Uncancelable and a filmmaker and co-founder of Restore Childhood. Welcome to the program, Natalia.
2: Thanks so much. It's great to be here.
1: So if I didn't murder your last name too badly, and if so, I apologize. Tell me what's going on in New York City. I mean, I was predicting that when Zohran Mamdani came in, he would very quickly run out of money, which he did, and then people would realize the mistake they had made, but it seems the voters didn't get the memo.
2: Well, I don't really know who the voters are. You know, I mean, yes, he did sweep the DSA communist candidates into office. Well, rather, through the primaries, right?
1: Well, we don't know. But in New York, is there anything more that you need than the primaries to actually decide who won?
2: I know, but, you know, I'm still, you know, I'm 54 years old. I'm living in, like, the glory days of Michael Bloomberg and Giuliani. So we did have conservative or centrist common sense mayors before. So I have hope that one day we can go there again.
1: Yep.
2: You know, in my district on the Upper West Side in Manhattan, the non-DSA person won, actually. And I think our controller, Tom DiNapoli, won as well. I think his controller, I don't know, I voted for him because I knew he was not one of them. So I think this is like where we're at this point, right? We're like voting for the least bad Democrat. The choices are terrible, even in the Democratic, in the mayoral election a few months ago. I had to hold my nose and vote for Cuomo. Gross. I mean, this guy is disgusting. Like, he was horrible during COVID. He killed all these grandparents in nursing homes, and I had to vote for him to get, you know, to get Mom Donnie out. And I mean, unfortunately, I did not win. So,
1: well,
2: you know,
1: I mean, Natalia, I'm glad to hear that I'm not the only guy, or I'm not the only person in America who, I don't live in New York City, but I've been complaining about Cuomo, and my complaint about Cuomo is killing the people by sending back to the nursing home instead of sending them to the abundant medical resources they had. And I'm convinced that everybody else seemed to care more about, you know, sexual harassment of staff members and things like that. And I thought, no, I think killing 5,000 or 6,000 people probably outranks any sexual harassment that Cuomo may have been involved in.
2: Oh, yeah, terrible. I mean, look, it works really well to stoke fear and to divide generations, right? So, like, where did COVID really kind of take off? Well, in northern Italy, where the median age is, what, in the 80s? They had all these nonagenarians. You see them dying. They're your grandparents. They were pretty healthy before that. You get more and more fearful. You get great porn to show on the news. And then you kind of roll it out to the rest of the world. I mean, isn't that what they did? And here in New York, we had the same thing. Like, the more dead grandparents, the better, because then you could tell, you know, the kids not to go anywhere near the grandparents and continue to stoke fear to the tune of, you know, billions of dollars being given out to these special interests to pretty much wreck society.
1: I guess what I wonder, Natalia, is this. And by the way, her Uncounselable is the show that you do, and you're both a filmmaker and a co-founder of Restore Childhood. I'm glad to credit you for that. But I guess what I wonder about is, there's a sense that people identify with the party they identify with, and you want your side to win. I get that. But there's a practical side of life when you say, but if my side, if the candidate representing my side wins, is that going to be good for me in my day-to-day life? It's hard for me to believe that the people in New York City are saying, oh, yeah, these folks are going to make great decisions for us. Are they really making that kind of practical decision, or is this all just about party politics?
2: Well, first of all, I think we're really living in a post-partisan world at this point. Like, I don't think Democrat or Republican means what it did, you know, when I was growing up, where you really had, like, true blue, true red candidates. I think it's super confusing between the rhinos and these Democratic socialists. They're really destroying the parties. I think the voters aren't the voters who are like me. I'm one of the few people who's remained in New York and spite of all the tyranny, because I refused to relent. Like, I was an immigrant when I was 6. I wasn't leaving again. This is home. I've been here for almost 50 years. But can I tell you how many people who would have voted against Mom Donnie's people have left? I mean, I actually just went to get my hair done yesterday in Brooklyn, at a hairdresser that I've been going to for 29 years, Italian,
1: wow,
2: from Sicily. 29 years, yes, since I was like 26. Yes, I've known her longer than my closest friend. And so I went to see her, and you know, she's been in Brooklyn, you know, her entire life. She came here as an immigrant at 18. And, she, you know, we started talking about the election, because everybody does. And she said, you know, I have to tell you, so many of my clients are gone. She's like, some days it, like, nobody shows up. And I'm like, wait, where's this one? Where's that one? And she realizes they've moved to Florida. Now, I have to tell you, that is the most haunting thing I've ever heard, because for every year up until like this year, it's taken me months to get an appointment. And now it's like, oh, do you want to come on Wednesday? So who are these voters, right? Who are these voters? I don't know who these voters are, because my friends, the people who would have voted against him, are not here. The people who had skin in the game, who had set down roots here, these are carpetbaggers who've shown up. They're young people without roots, without, you know, source of, you know, roots in New York City. And they're voting for these terrible, terrible candidates because they're probably not going to have to pay the bills. We will.
1: Yeah, but who is going to be left to pay the bills when you make New York City unattractive enough to business, when the businesses leave? And I don't mean just the rich people, but the businesses themselves, when they start to say, we're out of here, we're moving somewhere else, then who is going to pay those bills?
2: I don't know, but I mean, you could probably get a lot of cheap real estate and lots of opportunities for countries from the axis of evil. I'm sorry to use George W. Bush's, you know, cliche term, but I think he was onto something. I mean, we have China, Iran, Qatar, you know, I don't know who, North Korea. You know, you get cheap real estate in New York City and you get an opportunity to transform it. I think, you know, you just have to look at who wins.
1: You know what I'd like to see? I mean, I know somebody is going to call this jingoistic, but as far as I'm concerned, if China will not allow American citizens to own property in China, then Chinese nationals should not be able to own property in the United States of America. Fair is fair. You know, if our people can't buy land in your country, then your people can't buy land in our country. And I've never understood why America was willing to tolerate that.
2: Yeah, unfortunately, you know, I think President Trump has done a great job on most things, but this is one area where I think he is misunderstanding the situation. But I mean, it predates him, right? Look, I was in Italy last year and we went to a sushi restaurant. We had a Bangladeshi server and we were asking him who I know, right? Everything is so multinational. There's nothing that's just what it is, right? It's like, it's a great melting pot. Some of it is great. You know, I like that. I like pluralistic societies. I'm here in New York City. So we asked him, you know, who owns this restaurant? It was this big, beautiful, you know, Japanese restaurant. And he said, oh, the Italians don't own any of these restaurants on the strip. It's all the Chinese. We were shocked. It was Milan. You know, it's like, what? China owns like huge swaths of Milan. So yeah, I think China, you know, owns a lot of places. And I think you're 100% right. We need to pull back and put down some sort of, you know, restrictions that are reciprocal.
1: I think I would easily go for that kind of limitation. That is Natalia McCaver, who is producer and director of Uncancelable, filmmaker and co-founder of Restore Childhood. Natalia, thank you very much.
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15: From ABC News, I'm Dave Packer. The Supreme Court handed the Trump administration two wins in immigration cases today.
16: In a 6-3 decision, the court clearing the way for Trump to cancel the temporary protected status of hundreds of thousands of Haitians and Syrians who have been living and working legally in the U.S. Most will now need to leave the country or face deportation. In the other case, the justice is allowing the administration to turn away people seeking asylum at official ports of entry along the U.S.-Mexico border, meaning the U.S. can essentially shut the door to migrants fleeing violence and persecution.
15: ABC's Mary Bruce. But the president did have a court setback. A federal judge has blocked a portion of his executive order on mail-in voting. The order was blocked that would create a voter database from each state, and the U.S. Postal Service would go off that list to mail ballots to voters. Judges say that states are the only ones who can oversee elections and call the rules unconstitutional. ABC's Peter Haralambos.
17: This is the third judge in just 1 week to block elements of President Trump's attempt to increase federal oversight over elections. And at this point, both of his executive orders on elections have been blocked by the courts.
15: Devastation in Venezuela. A pair of powerful earthquakes leaving at least 188 people dead. Thousands more are missing. Rescuers are trying to recover people from the rubble of collapsed buildings.
18: This is the terrifying moment two massive back-to-back earthquakes struck Venezuela. The strongest to hit the country in a century. A 7.2 magnitude, followed 39 seconds later by an even stronger 7.5. Buildings.